0: Millbrook at their own 9-yard line. They'll come out in the pistol, and they'll hand it off to Wright. Wright, he's just brought down at about, I think he's going to lose yards all the way back to the 5-yard line. And it'll be first, now second down and long for Millbrook.
1: Yeah, good penetration that time. Knocked it down. He lost about 5 or 6 yards on the play. You're right.
0: And again, Garner is certainly, you can certainly see, there's a reason why people are thinking Garner is going to be a good team at the 7A level. I mean, they're competing right now. They can't necessarily move the football as well, but there's, again, Millbrook's offense isn't blowing out the world at this point, so to speak. And again, they've got a young team to begin with. Second and 14 at the 5. There's a stop route to Murdoch. Murdoch breaks one. He tries to shimmy his way to the near side. He's knocked out. And a good defensive play there. Looked like Jonah Buffalo got in on the play along with Tristan Freeman. And it'll be third down and 5 from the 14-yard line. And it's a big third down for the Garner defense.
1: Yeah, this is going to be huge because you want to try to get the ball back, but also you've pinned them back some, and it looks like there might be a penalty on them.
0: And that might have had too many men on the field. No, I think they got a timeout just in time.
1: Yeah.
0: There is a flag, but I think they're going to take the flag up as Garner didn't have the right personnel in, so they pick up the flag. And so with 5:27 to go, we'll take a quick 30-second timeout on the Johnny Triangle Gridiron Game of the Week presented by the Breeden Law Firm.
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0: So a timeout was granted to Garner as it's 13-0. Chris Hooks and Joe Simmons here on the Triangle Gridiron Game of the Week presented by the Breeden Law Firm. I want to thank Jonathan Breeden and his folks he was the title sponsor of the Johnston County. He's now moved it over to the Triangle Gridiron Game of the Week, so we thank him. As it'll be third down and 5 from the 14. Big, big play for the Garner defense. Millbrook just trying to keep the clock running, make a big play, and keep the chains moving. They're up 13-0. And so we finally get everybody set. We're out of the timeout. Garner in their home blue and gold. Millbrook in their road white and Carolina light blue bottom pants, so to speak, with their navy blue helmets. Bryson Gray pointing out the Mike linebacker. He'll clap in the pistol formation. He's throwing, looking to go somewhere. He fumbles the football, and it's going to be loose on the grass, and it's recovered by the right tackle, right guard, William Ramsey, and that could have been disastrous. And they'll have to punt it away deep from their own territory, as again, I'm sure that ball is slippery, or at least the amount of sweat that Bryson Gray has. Certainly looked like he was just trying to change hands, and it just slipped out of his hand.
1: Yeah, they're fortunate to get that one back. That could have been the tide that turned. That would have been the equalizer to that fake punt that happened earlier in the game. And, you know, they were lucky to get back on that ball. Now they got a chance to punt it.
0: Allen Davis back to return. He's standing at the 45. And here's Lubrecki's punt. It's a spiraling one at that. A very good one. That's going to roll to the 35. Now to the 30-yard line. He punted that from the back of his end zone. And the line of scrimmage was the 11-yard line there. So that was a 59-yard punt to the 30-yard line.
1: Yeah, I talk about flipping the field. Field position like it was going to be very favorable. You were probably going to get the ball on your side. And now you're getting it from a normal spot. And the defense has the ability now to pin their ears back a little bit and see if they can't take a few more chances.
0: I have a headache from the math I was trying to
1: do. Yeah, you were struggling. You did better than I would have done right now, though.
0: They have the there's like a spin wheel that they have that you can move it to for yardage.
1: Yeah.
0: I need to get that. Either way, Garner has not done much with the football. They'll have it once again with 4:41 to go, trailing 13-0. Williams in motion. They're going to dump it off to him in the flats. He's got a little bit of room. He gets to the 30, to the 35-yard line. On the right side on the dump off to the flats, he'll get about 5 yards as he's out of bounds. They mark him actually at the 34.
1: Yeah, give him a really good spot. But those are the types of plays they need, things to get him outside the perimeters of the speed and the power. And into windows, they're not going to always pop off like that, but you can get a few more like that off, and you can move the football.
0: So here we go. Gain of 4 on the play. Mosley in motion, and they will run the option to the far side. Ormandy, he'll chuck it. Finally, he at the last second to Mosley, and Mosley gets the first down and goes out of bounds. As Mosley got the pitch from the lefty at the last second, and he's able to muster his way enough yardage for a first down on the far side.
1: Yeah, the ability to run the option will go a long way for you in your career as a quarterback. And that time he ran it like you're supposed to. He attacked at the edge of the outside line of the scrimmage. He stayed downhill on his angle. He made the first man miss and then was able to get to the edge. And so the pitch man's man has to come to you. You get it to him, and that's 4 more yards.
0: Chase Sizer actually said when I was talking to him this week, he mentioned that they brought that in last year and they weren't expecting. Here's a play action as they tried to dump it off to Griffey and on the RPO there, and nothing doing there as he threw it over his outstretched hand, and the pass is incomplete, 2nd and 10, although probably not a bad thing he dropped it because there was none other than Darius Smith sitting right there ready to pop.
1: Yeah, and that's one of those – I think those are tough plays for running backs, though. I think when you throw it above the shoulder pads, running at that angle, your shoulder pads are just a little bit bigger at running back, and that's not an easy catch to make.
0: So here we go, 2nd down and 10, man in motion left to right. Now 3 receivers come back out, and they're going to hand it off to Williams. Flag on the play, and again, just more frustration for the Trojans as it looks like there's going to be another hold called on that offense. That'll move them back. And again, Williams will come out as it looks like Amir Wallace is back in. And they were waiting to get the official word. So it is a hold on the offense, and that'll back them up 10 yards from the spot of the foul. And so Garner just, again, when you got a defensive line that 275, 265, 240, 265, that's certainly going to be hard to stop.
1: Absolutely.
0: Oh, not to mention also, like, you got a 6'3", 230 linebacker. Marquez Wilbert, one of the defensive ends. He's going to North Carolina Central at 6'1", 275.
1: Wow.
0: So 2nd and 20 from the 33-yard line. Garner going from left to right again as you see it. As we see it, Wallace in motion to the flats. They're going to set up a little jailbreak screen to Mosley. Mosley, great tackle on the ankles by Darius Smith. He came through and rolled the tire. And there's a whistle. And I think a timeout has been called.
1: Yeah, Millbrook may be trying to preserve some time.
0: Yeah, it will be. It'll be 3rd down and long, so Millbrook does call the timeout. We'll take one with them as well. 3:30 to go. We're back after this on the Triangle Gridiron Game of the Week presented by the Breeden Law Firm.
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0: 3:32 to go, actually, here in the first half. Be sure to stay tuned to the NC Home Pros halftime show. We'll break down the first half. Let's hear some highlights of this first half and get you set for the second half of play. Big thanks to NC Home Pros, one of the new sponsors of WPTF. So here we go, 3rd and 17. Ormandy by himself with 5 receivers, 3 left, 2 right. Here on this 3rd and long. Just trying to get this offense in positive territory here. Ormandy all by his lonesome. He's throwing. He'll step up. He's grabbed by the face mask by Rashad Streets, and he's thrown down, and he'll get 15 yards, and he'll move closer to a first down. I think that's an automatic first down, and that'll move the chains. It should be a face mask because his head did move. And here comes the official with the personal foul in the face mask. So 15 yards and a first down. In Panther Creek beating Holly Springs right now, 13 to nothing at the half.
1: About a yard short still, though.
0: And that is, you're right, it is not an automatic first down in high school.
1: That's not a first down. They shouldn't have moved the chains.
0: And now they're trying to get the chains back to where they're supposed to be.
1: Yeah.
0: Should be, yeah, 3rd down and 2 is what it should be. Rollsville again, 2nd quarter, leading Mallard Creek 13-10. Again.
1: Now, that's an illegal formation. They need to look at that again.
0: There is a flag.
1: That's probably why they called timeout.
0: Whistle did blow and a flag was thrown. And they called offsides on Millbrook, and that'll give them a first down.
1: Wow. They're imploding.
0: South Garner and Wes Johnston playing in the 2nd quarter. Wes Johnston leads 14-13. Hillside and E.E. Smith. It's 22-6. Here's the Wildcat formation. Robertson. He got the snap, and he will barely get back to the line of scrimmage as we're down to 3 minutes here in the quarter. Cornholders leading North Brunswick 7-0. As that game is at the half. So no gain. Actually, 1 yard is what the scoreboard says, but the marker, the line of scrimmage, stays at the 10 yards on the full gamut, so to speak. So 2:35 to go. They're staying in that Wildcat formation. A.J. Randall back at quarterback now. Kind of a power eye formation.
1: And the power pistol, they're going to run it at him.
0: And here's Randall running to the far left side. And they funnel him. Ooh! Flip him over! And he is crushed. He might have gotten a yard there, maybe 2. And there is a player that's not getting up immediately. And hopefully he is okay. And Randall, he's limping. And there's a player that probably got a knee to the head.
1: Yeah, helmet to the knee, kneecap helmet contact.
0: And so that will force an injury timeout with 2:12 to go. And again, the timeout for the injury. Let's step aside and take one with him as well as we're down to 2:12. Timeout on the field. Back after this on the Triangle Gridiron Game of the Week.
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0: Let's take a quick check of the Jernigan's Hair Restoration scoreboard. Broughton trailing Apex Friendship in the second quarter, 21-7. We'll be at Apex Friendship later this year in the Battle of Apex. It'll be Apex and Apex Friendship. We'll also have the Battle of Fuquay Arena, Willow Spring and Fuquay Arena later on. Next week, we will be at First Horizon Stadium for Dudley and Southeast Raleigh as the Triangle Gridiron Game of the Week off to its inaugural start. And it's been an inauspicious one with it being 13-0. Both teams finding their own way to struggle. But that defense from Millbrook is legit.
1: It is legit. They've got a few things they need to sew up, but right now you got to like what you see from them. The speed, the way they flow to the football, the pressure they can get in the middle. They miss a few tackles, but that's expected early in the year. And just like you're looking at it at this level now, imagine what this thing's going to look like barring injury in week 5 or 6.
0: So it'll be 3rd down and 9 from the 43, 2:12 to go. As Ormandy back in at quarterback, trips to the right side. He gets the snap, looking. There's a little back shoulder throw to the far side. He makes the catch. It's Allen Davis, the second, who makes the grab. Only he could make it. And that'll move the chains for a J.E. Wobble and Sons first down. If they don't have it, you don't need it. Garner moves the chains.
1: Yeah, that was an excellent throw to the back shoulder. It's almost impossible in that much with that much man coverage to maintain a sustained defense on that without giving up the big play.
0: Here's Wallace, handoff goes left, and he is brought down immediately by Quentin Cypher, the Ohio State commit, as Cypher slung him down. As they 16 yards on that previous play to the 27. So he got 2 yards on the play to the 25-yard line. Actually, it was to the 29, 14 yards. 2 yards puts it up to the 2nd and 8. Here's Wallace knifing to the left side. It's a few yards there. We're down to the 1:31 to go here in the half. Be sure to stay tuned for the NC Home Pros halftime show. We'll break down the first half, have some highlights, however many they are. We'll break them down for you all here. It'll be 3rd down with 1:10 to go as A.J. Randall moves over to the left side. It's kind of an H-back look to the left now. Griffey in motion. They will switch locations to line back up. Randall to the right side. 57 seconds left. Pistol formation now. Ormandy, play action rolling out. Ormandy, nowhere to go. He's going to try to throw it away, and he will. And he almost hit the bullseye. That is the first down marker, the big circle. Yeah. As he went over that incomplete, it'll be 4th down and 8 from the 24. And we'll see if they kick it here or go for it. It looks like they're going to go for it here with 47 seconds left. And again, you're Lamar Marshall.
1: Yeah, you just throw the fade or try to get the first down, or you throw the fade to the end zone, and if they intercept it, oh well.
0: And again, player four, Garner, coming off the field. And Payne. And might have had a contact fallout either way. Here's Ormandy, Randall in motion. Randall goes from right to left. Follow him. Look like they're going man-to-man here. Ormandy pressured. Streets comes out of nowhere and crushes him, and the pass is incomplete. Turnover on downs as Rashad Streets, like a bullet, comes through to force the incomplete.
1: Yeah, he definitely was untouched, and if he was touched, it was light because he got there really, really quick.
0: Sheesh. And so it'll be 4th down, turnover on downs with 43 seconds left. And there's 2 timeouts for Millbrook, so they can get a play here and a play there. They may get themselves in field goal range. They've certainly got the ability to do it as Bryson Gray and company will look here with 43 seconds left. We'll see what they try to do here. They will get the ball to start this. No, they will not get the ball to start the second half. And so Gray rolling out. There's a tried to hit Bronner with it, and it's incomplete. And actually, I think it was intended for Antonio Robertson on the far side at about the 30-yard line. And it'll be second down and 10 with 38.5 seconds left. Again, the Garner crowd certainly just trying to get this team going, but Millbrook has had something to do with it.
1: Yeah, looking for something to cheer for. They want to see a good play. They made a couple of good defensive plays and some good offensive plays, but they haven't been as consistent as they would like, and those fans just want something to cheer for. It's hard to cheer when you still see that donut on the board.
0: Well, they've only given up 19 points in the past two meetings to Garner. And they've dominated this series as of late, and a flag comes out. Since 2004, Millbrook is 10-7 against Garner, as it is a false start on the offense. They were 0-5 against Garner from 2004 to 2007, but since 2009, Millbrook is 8-1. As Millbrook does lead the series 28-27, it's the longest, the most played rivalry conference, non-conference, of these two teams.
1: Yeah, you got to think about the talent that's come out of these two schools, though. It's probably been some stellar games. I know I remember the ones in the teens when Naheem Himes was here.
0: Oh, yeah.
1: And those were some of the most impressive games you've ever seen.
0: Antonius Wright on the draw to the far right side. Gets good yardage. Got 11 yards. It'll be 3rd and 4 with 20 seconds to go. We'll see if they try to speed this up. As we're down to 16 seconds, Wright in the pistol behind of Gray. 12 seconds to go as Gray claps, points to the left, as trips to the left side. Gray, flag with 2 seconds left. Gray's going to run with it, and he's just going to run out of bounds, and we'll see what the flag is. And if it's a hold, I think they're just going to decline it and call it a day. And we'll see what the flag is. And the official looking towards the home sideline to give the signals. And see if they end the half. I think they're going to just decline the penalty. And it's a hold, and that will do it for the first half. We are through the first 24 minutes of play in the 2026 season. And the Millbrook Wildcats have continued their stellar defense as they lead it 13-0 at the half. When we return, we'll have the NC Pros halftime show as Lamar Marshall and his team lead it at the halftime break. 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
4: 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Stay tuned for the NC Home Pros halftime show right here on the Triangle's Gridiron Game of the Week presented by the Breeden Law Firm.
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4: 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Coming up, the crew will break down the first half, look at scores from around the triangle, and get you ready for the second half. Let's send it back to play-by-play voice, Chris Hooks.
0: Thank you very much. As we are at the half here at Trojan Stadium in Garner, and it has been a Millbrook Wildcat flurry on the defensive side as they have dominated this one on that side of the ball and gotten just enough offense to put themselves ahead as they're halfway to their 29th win against the Garner Trojans in this program's in the history of this rivalry. Chris Hooks, Joe Simmons here high above the field. Joe, and if you had to like have some bullet points for each team in the first half as far as like what they did well and what you've taken away, let's start with Millbrook. You know, what are their bullet points and how can they get better?
1: Well, defensively, they've done everything that you expected. Held them to a shutout. They've made big plays. They've given up some plays, but they've been pretty consistent. I love the way they flow to the football. Offensively, I think they need to establish an identity. They're doing a little bit too much. I know that they want to lean on the veteran quarterback. I think they need to just establish the run and, you know, shorten the ball game. When you got a defense as good as their defense is, you shorten the ball game. You don't worry about trying to score 50. If you can score 25, it's going to be good enough with that defense you have. With Garner, they've got to eliminate the penalties. They probably shot themselves in the foot. I think they made a little bit of a bad judgment with the fake, but, you know, it's the first game of the season. You see what you can get and make plays and see if it actually works. And I think that that's the difference in the ball game right now. It would be 7-0 without that play, in my opinion. And, you know, they're feeling a lot better about the circumstances. But they've got to feel pretty good about how they played and only being down 13 points at this point.
0: Again, to kind of give people who may not be as far as like knowing Millbrook or Garner, just a casual fan, they remind me of Ohio State right now, of Ohio State in the Jim Tressel era.
1: Yeah.
0: Jim Tressel's defenses were unbelievable, and what they would do is they would do just enough on offense. They were okay to punt it. They were okay to pin you deep, and they were just going to get field goals They were happy with that because they knew you couldn't score on them.
1: Yeah, and that's how you have to be. You have to establish and take advantage of the opportunities that you get. I think it hurt that they dropped the touchdown pass in the first quarter. That hurt. Millbrook could have probably had more points, but I mean, Garner dropped one too. So you know that those are equalizing things. I think that the idea is to establish an identity though, and just prove that you're good at something right now, so that you got something to build on.
0: Well, you can certainly see again. Nothing against Garner. Millbrook has probably one of the best defenses in the state, and Garner, you know, won't see anything like this again, anything close to it, the rest of the year.
1: Yeah, that's a safe assessment.
0: Either way, all right, if you were Coach Donald right now, what are you saying to your team, and kind of what are your adjustments?
1: I think you're telling your guys that, you know, look at where we're at, look at what we've done, and look at the mistakes that we've made, and we're right there. I think that you've got to capitalize on the things that you've done well. They've run the football well. They've thrown the ball inside well. The quarterback's done a good job of making people miss. I wouldn't be surprised if we don't see a little bit more option in the second half because they were having some success doing that, and he's proven to be elusive. I don't know if you want to give your quarterback that many carries this early in the year because you don't want to risk losing him. But at the same rate, you've got to add something, an element that's going to give the defense something else to think about, even not only this week, but in future weeks. And I think showing a few more things would be good. You don't necessarily have to run a lot of different plays. You just need to do it from a lot of different formations. And I think that's what they need to concentrate on. And keep it simple. It doesn't change much for the offensive linemen, but the skill players may start in a different spot, and it changes a few things for them. And just keep it as simple as you possibly can, because one thing you can tell about this Garner team, they have athletes, because they're matching them physically, they're matching them with speed, even they're playing man-to-man in certain circumstances against really good receivers, guys who are going to go play on the Division I level. So it says a lot about them and their preparation. They just got to eliminate the mistakes, and I think they've got a really, really good chance of getting back in the ballgame.
0: As far as the youngsters for Millbrook that are making their varsity debut, I think it's safe to say they're going to be pretty good as well.
1: They're going to be okay. I think that, you know, against a team like this, because, you know, Garner's no slouch either, they're learning, is on-the-job training, and, like, you could arguably say they're not going to see a lot of defenses as good as this one is.
0: Yep.
1: So I think that they're going to get better. They're going to learn a lot from it. And one thing about this, and this is what I love for both of these teams playing this each other this early in the year, it gives you an opportunity to coach the guys again. Because now they're learning that you can't just go out there and just be better than everybody else. Sometimes you play cupcakes early in the year, and you think you're better than you really are. And then when you lose, the fans and everybody are disappointed.
0: Yep.
1: Two good teams playing like this at the beginning of the year, you get to see how you match up against a guy across from you who's going to play college in Miami, who's going to play college at Campbell.
0: Yep.
1: And you get a chance to see if you measure up. And if you measure up and nobody's recruiting you, that pushes your idea and attitude up a little bit, and it gives you the opportunity to want to go out and compete a little bit more and work a little bit harder. And those guys turn into leaders, and it galvanizes the rest of the team.
0: Well, we'll see how, again, this all progresses as we are at the half here. Millbrook dominating up 13-0. And we'll take one more timeout, come back, and we'll let you hear some highlights of the first half as Garner trails 13-0 to Millbrook. And you're listening to the NC Home Pros Halftime Show right here on the Triangle Gridiron Game of the Week, presented by the Breeden Law Firm.
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0: Chris Hooks and Joe Simmons here at Trojan Stadium, 13-0, as this is the NC Home Pros Halftime Show. And we've got some highlights for you. And again, Millbrook leading. We're going to let you hear their highlights here. As again, we thank Charles Hadley for compiling these. Here's Millbrook's highlights of the first half. Tight formation. Santonius right up the gut. He's in there for a touchdown. And the mistake by Garner turns into six for Millbrook. And that's the first touchdown of the season on the Triangle Gridiron Game of the Week. Gray claps, handoff to Pate. Pate right up the middle. Touchdown, Millbrook! 12-0 with 3:02 to go. Ormandy, QB1 as some call him. Back to throw, pump fakes. Pressured, hit from behind and sacked. Guess who? Rashad, this is my streets. And it'll be fourth down. Here's Ormandy, Randall in motion. Randall goes from right to left, following him. Look like they're going man-to-man here. Ormandy, pressured. Streets comes out of nowhere and crushes him, and the pass is incomplete. Turnover on downs as Rashad Streets, like a bullet, comes through to force the incomplete. And those are the highlights for Millbrook in the first half. Here's what we got of Garner through the first half of play. They're going to hand it off to Wallace. They're actually the backup running back, Williams. And Williams lowers the boom, gets the first down. And Austin Williams, the senior, as they ran it right up the middle down the near hash. He gets 15 yards on the play. Gray throws it across the middle. It is picked off. What a play by Garner's defense. And is taken all the way back inside of Millbrook territory. What a play by Jalen Josie. He stole it from Bronner, and Garner with a big play here in the second quarter. And that has been the highlights here in the first half. We'll take one more timeout and get you ready for the second half. Can Garner come back, or will Millbrook make it 9-1 in the last 10? We'll find out as the second half is coming up in just a bit right here on the Triangle Gridiron Game of the Week, presented by the Breeden Law Firm.
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0: Chris Hooks and Joe Simmons here, high above the field at Trojan Stadium as Garner and Millbrook get set to battle here in the second half. 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As again, this is the first game of the season. 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Also, an opportunity for them to come back here. We'll take a look at some scores in the area. Willow Spring playing Triton in their season openers. That got moved also to Thursday night, as it'll be Millbrook kicking. And we do not have a score for that one. We'll try to get that to you as we continue on throughout the night. As Millbrook, again, kicking from right to left. It'll be Griffey and Mosley back to return the kicks. They're standing at about the 14-yard line. As, again, Garner just has to find some semblance of offense here as Wake Forest leads Southern Durham 7-0. As Stevenson will kick it off. He kicked a line drive that Mosley was able to take to about the 40-yard line. As second half is just about set to get underway. Crowd on their feet as Garner down 13-0. Here's Stevenson with a high tumbler that will bounce into the end zone, and they'll start from the 20-yard line here in the third quarter. So here comes the Garner offense. I would love to see how many yards of offense Garner has in that first half and how many yards of penalties Garner has in the first half. So here come the Trojans in their home blue jerseys with their gold and pants with the blue and white stripe down the sides and their blue helmets with no logo on it. And they're one of the teams that's stuck by that. They have not changed in I don't know how long. I don't think Garner's ever had a logo on their helmet. So first and 10 from the 20. Christian Ormandy, the Campbell commit, will send Mosley in motion behind him. They're just going to hand it off on a draw to Amir Wallace. He cuts it to the outside 20, gets to the 30 where he's brought down. No flag on the play, and that'll be a J.E. Womble and Son first down as Wallace comes out of that tackle hobbling a little bit, but not so much that it looks like it's hurting him too much. As now they will take him out as Austin Williams will come into the ball game. As they get one play and a first down of 11 yards, and they're going to hurry things up. And they're going to hand it off on a draw to Williams. Williams lowers his shoulder, spins out of a tackle, but he is not able to get out of it as there's a young man who had his arms wrapped around his legs, and it's a name we've said quite a bit tonight, Joe. Xavien Young makes the tackle.
2: Yeah, playing at a high level and putting himself in a situation to make plays, and you like to see that type of intensity on defense, but I do like what Garner's doing right now. They're coming out, they're trying to establish the run and get back on top of them in a run situation.
0: So it'll be a gain of one on the play. Again, they have a three-man front. That just shows you how good their defensive line is. A three-man front is dominating as much as they are. So 10:58 to go, just a minute into the third quarter. Draw handoff to Williams. Williams gets a little bit more off the left tackle there. And it'll be about 4 or 5 yards there. Gets to the 35-yard line, so a gain of three there. And it'll be third down and about five. And Garner with two receivers stacked up on each side. Ormandy quick on the draw here. A little quick out route to Grayson Mosley. Nope, that was Jaden Johnson. The pass is incomplete. Fourth down.
2: Yeah, good throw. He just wasn't able to hang on to the football. And, you know, that's one of the ones that a frustrated coaching staff. You did everything you wanted. You got yourself in third and medium and didn't give the defense a chance to pin back, run a quick play, unable to make the catch as they were running slants and out routes on both sides, and he took the short side of the field because it was a better look.
0: Coaching staff not very happy about that sequence. So here's Jaden Johnson with his back heels at the near hash at the 20-yard line. He gets a good snap, and they come after him, but he's got a good wobbly punt. Ellis back to receive it, and he calls a fair catch. And he's about at the with a 25-yard line. And so they'll spot him at the 24-yard line, and that's where Millbrook will get the football on their first drive of the second half. Again, Garner has a great facility for these games because they have a hill that these kids can run around on.
2: They're going to be good and tired when they get home.
0: Heck yeah.
2: Their parents are going to love every bit of this when they get home.
0: Smell like I do right now.
2: Yeah.
0: First and 10 from the 24, pistol formation. They're going to hand it off, and that stopped on the initial, and they bring him down after a few yards there, and it was none other than Knight Pate, the running back. Got it off to the right side. They're going to give him a yard on the play. It was actually stopped in the backfield. And now Nolan Clennard is actually warming up. Let's see if Christian Ormandy is. He's actually on the training table. He might be hurt, Joe.
2: Yeah, he may have rolled an ankle or something.
0: We'll see. Yeah, they're working on his ankle. Here's the fake to Gray. A snap across the middle to King Murdoch. Murdoch, nothing but grass in front of him. 30, 20, 10. Give him six. Touchdown, Millbrook. Yeah. 75 yards for the junior. And King Murdoch and the Wildcats are off and running here in the third quarter.
2: He got separation on that cut and just it kept moving away from everybody. Nobody could get within him. And after the catch, he kept separating. That's an impressive play. And if you're going to play man-to-man, you better have a little bit of help on the inside. Or you better be really good because if he makes a catch, you're not catching him.
0: And again, Coach Marshall didn't lie to us. He's got some young boys that are ready to make plays, and they just got to get that experience. And so it's 19 to nothing, and here comes the extra point. And here comes the extra point from Lou Brecky, the senior kicker. Snap good. Kick is through the uprights and good. 9:40 to go here in the third quarter. 19 to nothing. Now 20 to nothing. Millbrook leads. 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

0: Wow. And that is Lou Brecky who kicked that one. As, again, the kicking game, they're in all three phases. Millbrook is solid as can be. And so Christian Ormandy is, we'll see, Clenard is in the huddle. And Ormandy, I don't see him on the sideline yet. He is still out there, so he's going to come back out there and play. Looks like they've spatted him up. And Clenard is the backup. He's a junior. Only threw for 217 yards and three touchdowns last year. He may get some time if they don't get anything going in the fourth quarter, down 20 to nothing. As Chase Sizer and company get set, first and 10 from the 20. Looks like two receivers out to the right. Now a bunch formation out to the left, rather. 9:40 to go, 20 to nothing to score if you're just tuning in. Here's a pump fake. Here's Ormandy down the side. Allen Davis nearly intercepted as it was bounced up in the air, but guess who was in on the play? Rajon Bynum.
1: He's everywhere.
0: And now there's an injured player on the field. And looks like a cramp made of, nope. Allen Davis is fine. He's up, but he might have a cramp, and he comes out. Which he's a platoon offensive player anyway, mostly playing defense, but he had that in his hands. It was a good ball. So it'll be second down and 10 as Ormandy and company try to get something going, and to no avail. That was nearly picked off. It would have been an amazing pickoff, an interception for Bynum had he come away with it. So second and 10 of the 20, two receivers out to the left and two to the right, one of them being A.J. Randall and Mosley. This is the slot, or the split out here, rather. Williams will switch sides to the left side of Ormandy as we're down to 9:33 on this second and 10 in the gun. We'll look over to the sideline, get the signals, rolling up on single coverage now, and backing up is Bynum on the near side. And here comes Ormandy. Ormandy takes one step back, tries to hit Griffey on the run, had him open but missed him. And the man on the coverage was Chase Sizer, the soon-to-be teammate of Ormandy at Campbell.
2: Yeah, they're getting a lot of steals from this squad. I like what I'm seeing so far.
0: Well, Malachi Thomas went to Campbell.
2: Yeah. They're loading up.
0: I made the comment to when I was talking to Chase and to Christian. I said, if I was Campbell, and, you know, no Power 5 wants them, we'll take them at Campbell.
2: Absolutely.
0: And be at FCS, play in the CAA. As Mosley sets up inside the 20-yard line, third down and 10, Randall in motion now to the left side. Trips to that side now. Ormandy will clap. They bring the pressure, and there's a flag. It is a blatant hold if there ever was one, as Wesley Jones, he had to get the lasso out.
2: He redirected him too, though.
0: He got the lasso out like he was in the rodeo.
2: Yeah, he got him around the neck and horse-collared him from the front.
0: And so that'll be a hold, and again, he did that for his buddy.
2: Probably decline it, though, because they got him in the backfield, and it was third down.
0: Yep. And the pass, the play goes for naught anyway. And pin them deep, make them punt it. And I think that's what they're going to do. They're going to decline it there as Millbrook dominating here in this third quarter. So fourth down, they decline the penalty, and here comes Jaden Johnson out to punt to Dominique Ellis. As the junior will stand at about the 45 on the other side as Johnson has his back heel on the goal line. We'll see if they bring pressure here as they put everybody on the line. Tight formation on the punt for Garner. Good snap, and they don't get to it, but a beautiful punt. And Ellis comes away with it. He calls a fair catch at the 45, and that's where they'll start with 8:59 to go here in the third quarter. Pinecrest and Cleveland also playing tonight. It's 20 to nothing Cleveland in the first quarter. As Cleveland looks to pick things up with their new head coach, with Scott Riley leaving to take the head coaching job in the mountains, Bryson City, I think it was Swain County. His family's from up there. His wife's family's from up there. Southeast Raleigh on top of Enloe, 41-0 in the fourth quarter. Southeast Raleigh.

0: see them next Saturday. E.J. Campbell, super, super nice guy. Can't wait to talk to him. We're down to 9 minutes to go here in this third quarter. Millbrook looking to add to this 20-0 lead. And the snap, one hand caught by Bryson Gray as the whistle blows. There is a flag on the far side. Someone might have jumped or... And it's offsides on the defense as, again, the penalties have been piling up on Garner. I cannot wait to see the stats in this one as far as offensive production. And that'll be a 5-yard penalty. It'll be first and five, right at close to midfield for Millbrook. And as Bryson Gray has Knight Pate behind him in the pistol formation. Pate breaks through. Uh-oh. He gets to the 40. Has one man to beat to the 30, and he lowers his shoulder inside of there to the near side. That'll move the change as the youngsters that have moved up from JV starting to flex their muscles and get a little bit more comfortable in this offense.
1: Yeah, he's going to get better, and he's going to learn how to switch hands on that and learn how to dip and rip. But you can see why they love him, because you can see he's got breakaway ability, but he reads it on the run well. Upside is really, really good for that young man.
0: Middle Creek and Fuquay Verena also playing tonight. Middle Creek ranked 8th in the 6A in the area rankings. They're down to 8:52 to go. The clock stopped as he went out of bounds. Here's the draw handoff to Pate. Pate breaks one tackle, gets to the 25. They had a hand wrapped around him, and it was number 40, Peyton Newton, the senior who played 2 games last year. He's certainly going to be giving an opportunity to step it up as Ahmad So and company trying to keep them off the board here. The clock's down to 8:30 to go here in the third quarter. Tight formation here for Millbrook as it's second down and 7 at the 24. Bryson Gray looks, claps, he'll get the snap. Fakes the handoff, rolls out. He'll just throw it into the turf, the dirt, as he was being pressured. And it looked like that was Christopher Williams or Garrett Taylor that was coming in on the play, as it looks like Jacob Bowen was the young man that was going out for the screenplay. So they called intentional grounding on Bryson Gray. I was wondering where that was, because Bronner was nowhere near him.
1: Yeah, it was still, it looked like it was in the direction of somebody, but it wasn't like to them. So it's not a bad call by the officials, but I think they knew what his intent was.
0: And it was Bowen who I was referring to. He comes out of the game. I don't know if the person who was supposed to be running that screen got hit.
1: Could have been. It didn't look like he was happy with the play, but, man, they're backed all the way up.
0: So third down and 17 now. They got to get all the way to the 16-yard line. And that's an offsides penalty on Peyton Newton. And his teammate, Tristan Freeman, runs up and corrects him. It says 17.
1: But that's about 27.
0: Yeah, that's
1: that's a lot.
0: I mean, that's back past the 35.
1: About 24.
0: They move it up 5 yards, so that's up to the 35-yard line.
1: It'll
0: be 37, so it'll be third down and 20. Yeah, the third down and 20 to 21. So 8:13 to go. Garner gets a little bit of a break here as Bryson Gray surveys again. Pistol formation, throwing, throws it to his tight end, Bronner. And Bronner bulls his way to the original line of scrimmage. And he'll be short, well short of the first down, but he gets maybe within field goal range of Lubrecki.
1: I think they go for it, though.
0: Or go for it here, because you're up 20-0.
1: Yeah, I think they go for it in this circumstance. And
0: if anything, you run it or throw a pass play, you pin them deep enough to where they can't drive on you anyway.
1: Hey, you got that big tight end. You use him in this circumstance right here.
0: See
1: He's
0: if they
1: a
0: do
1: big
0: so.
1: Big athletic kid.
0: He had 11 catches, 85 yards last year. And an offense that spread the wealth on the passing side of things very well. So here we go. Deuces left. Tight end is over to the right. Flag on the play here, and it'll be false start on the offense. So that false start will push them back 5 more yards to the where they were just a second ago. It'll be fourth and...
1: Yeah, they're running on the treadmill.
0: Fourth and White Oak. White Oak Square, whatever is down the street. The shopping center, as far as they have to go. There's a place you can get old school Nintendo games there, so maybe they'll go get me a Super Nintendo game I want.
1: That's pretty cool, though.
0: It's called Play a Trade.
1: Okay, I'll have to check that out.
0: Yeah. So, two receivers on each side. Gray looking right. Now he's throwing on fourth down. Throws it across the middle. It's caught. Yes, it is. What a catch by Antonio Robinson at the 10-yard line. The sophomore makes the catch. That'll move the chains as Bryson Gray threw a flat seed right up the middle.
1: That's a beautiful thing when he can drop it like that. That was a beautiful play. Well done.
0: Unbelievable throw. Unbelievable catch. They have it inside the Espire Money Management Gold Zone. They're trying to make that money here on this drive.
1: And you can see they're settling down a little bit. They're getting better. And that says a lot.
0: Little Creek and Fuquay Varina in progress as we take a look. Little Creek up 21-0 on Fuquay as we check the Jernigan's Hair Restoration scoreboard. 6:36 to go, and another false start on the Wildcats. So that'll back them up 5 more yards. So that'll back them up first and 14. It'll be first and goal from the 14-yard line. Oh, power pistol formation. Gray, handoff to the back. I think that's Santonius Wright as his helmet does fly off. And it's Knight Pate who has his helmet come off. And so now Santonius Wright will have to come in on second down and goal. Princeton leading Aiden Grifton 3-0 in the, or 8-3 in the second quarter. Brother Nash trailing 18-3 to Greenville Rose. Fike on top of Northmore 72-0.
1: Ooh. You say 70 what?
0: 72-0.
1: Oh, wow.
0: Green level and Athens Drive 34-30 in the third quarter. Mike Dale and Southern Nash. No score to report thus far. Athens Drive and Green level. 8A teams. There's a slant. And that is nearly intercepted as he tried to go to Jalen Allen. It slipped through his hands. I thought for a second Allen Davis was going to come away with the interception. So it'll be third down now for Millbrook. As Ian Garner just trying to find some kind of momentum here in this ball game. Eastern Alamance leading Eastern Guilford 35-14 as James Keenan up 49-6 on Southern Wayne. Lake Forest and Southern Durham 21-18 the score. 5:46 to go here, 20-0. Gray, fade, corner of the end zone. Murdoch caught! Touchdown, Millbrook! What a play by Murdoch, and he's having a night, folks.
1: That was super impressive right there. He went up and caught high-pointed that ball, able to pull it in. It was excellent coverage by the defender. He just out-athleticed him.
0: Bryson Gray, that's a D1 throw, too.
1: Absolutely.
0: So 26-0 the score as King Murdoch making his varsity debut, certainly worth it as they set up the swinging gate. Now they'll rotate around. And here comes Yates Stevenson to hold. Luke Brecky on to kick the extra point. He's missed one tonight. It was a clanker off the goalpost, but he's been perfect since. And he has it on the right hash. Here's the snap. It's a good one. And almost got it blocked, but it's up and through the uprights and good. 5:39 to go here in this one. 27-0 Garner trails. 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
0: And a kickoff by Lubrecki is all the way through the end zone. And so Garner will just start things off at the 20-yard line. And we'll see if Ormandy comes out. He will. He's going to head out there. They're not coming out of the ball game yet. As Garner trails this one 27-0. As we thank Charles Hadley for all he did to get us on the air. And now our board op will be John Sauter the rest of the way. We're celebrating 27 years working at WPTF. Certainly a big part of what we do here at Curtis Media Group. So here's Ormandy. He has Amir Wallace to his left, off his hip. And he has it first and 10 of the 20 on the left side. And hand it off on a draw. No, it's a play action. It's a slant. Jaden Johnson gets hit. And there's a flag on the play. And I think it's going to be on the defensive player for Millbrook because his helmet came off and he continued to play as Jaden Johnson gets the first down. And I think he's coming out for a second, but a good play by Jaden Johnson, a senior who did not record any stats last year. And the flag could be on the defensive player for Millbrook because he continued to play with his helmet off.
1: Yeah, it could be. That was a tough run after the catch, though. He got
0: absolutely.
1: He got hit hard and didn't seem to phase him, didn't waver. He got off track and got back online and kept running hard. And we saw the Millbrook player lose their helmet and keep running on the play. So that's illegal participation. He has to stop once the helmet comes off for his safety.
0: I'll never forget when I was in college at App, we were playing Georgia Southern. And our offensive lineman, who ended up being the number one pick in the CFL draft, Wayne Smith, hit someone so hard it destroyed his helmet.
1: Wow.
0: The guy kept playing, and that wasn't a penalty then. And he had his helmet, the running back's helmet, hit him in the jaw. Broke his jaw. He played the rest of the game with a broken jaw and then went to the hospital to have
1: crazy.
0: His jaw wired shut.
1: That's crazy.
0: And I'm not really understanding what Jaden Johnson must have done something. So a sportsmanlike conduct has been called, and I think it was called on I don't understand what was called, Joe. Did you?
1: It doesn't make sense to me unless they called it sportsmanlike conduct because his helmet came off and he played with it off. Maybe that's the correct
0: and
1: term.
0: Then Jaden Johnson must have gotten. It must have been coincidental ones, because Johnson is now on the sideline. He's on the bench. He might have been ejected, Joe. I don't know that for certain.
1: Must have been something else after the play.
0: Yeah. Or Johnson might be hurt. I don't. Not quite sure. This is why I wish we had ref mics.
1: It makes life a lot easier.
0: It is. 5:30 to go. It is first and 10 from the 39-yard line for Garner. As Ormandy has two receivers out to each side, Allen Davis is the slot near side. Ormandy takes two steps back, pressured out. He's going to run to the near side. He gets to the 40, and he finally goes out of bounds short of the 45. And no flags this time, and clock stops with 5:23 to go. So Marquez Wilbert giving credit for the tackle as he pushed it out of bounds. So they give him 5 yards on the play to the 44-yard line. It'll be second and 5 for Garner. Just trying to avoid the shutout. He only scored 6 last time here in Garner. Here's Ormandy on the handoff to Wallace. Wallace breaks through the first line, gets through the second. He's going to get a first down and much more, and that's brought to you by J.U. Wobbling Sons. If they don't have it, you don't need it in Lillington. Ray Womble and his family do an amazing job with that location, and we certainly thank them for their sponsorship of the Triangle Gridiron Game of the Week. So 5 minutes to go. First and 10 from the other 45-yard line as the whistle blows. Going to be a false start on the offense. I did not think this would be 27-0.
1: I didn't see that either. I thought this was going to be a lot more competitive.
0: 27-0 is almost like 54-0 in other facets. But again, I mean, that defense could probably start at an FCS school, that entire defense.
1: I agree with that.
0: It might be, as far as height, it might be a little small in some areas, but that's probably one of the better defenses. I mean, we saw Greensboro last year. That's pretty good defense.
1: Yeah, that was a good defense.
0: But that ain't this.
1: No, it's not.
0: I mean, they were good, but here we go. 3 receivers now on the left side, one being a tight end. And they'll hand it off to Wallace. Wallace breaks it outside. He's brought down at about the midfield, or rather, yeah, the midfield stripe. As it was first and 15, it was actually, correction, Williams who got the handoff. And he gets back to the original line of scrimmage. It'll be second and 10 from the 45-yard line. We're down to 3:57 to go here in quarter number 3. 27-0 the score. Trips left side. Randall is the inside receiver. Griffey and Mosley on the outside. Ormandy looking at the sideline with 3:40 to go. Williams will go behind him and now off to his left side, just off his hip. So second and 10. Now Millbrook making some adjustments. Ormandy gets the low snap, and it's fumbled. And just by the hair of their chinny chin chin, Quentin Cypher dove on it, but Williams was right there as Chase Sizer and the offensive lineman Raheem Ross got in a bit of a tussle, a wrestling match, so to speak.
1: Yeah, it was a good job of them getting on the football. He was coming in full speed, and you know it's going to end rough because his helmet is coming right towards you while you're laying on the ground, and they were able to concentrate and pull that in.
0: Looks like a player for Millbrook will have a cramp, and we will take a quick 30-second timeout while they deal with that. As we're down to 2:58 in the third quarter, 27-0 score. 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
0: So 2:58 to go. Chase Sizer is the young man who had a cramp, and they took him off the field. Hopefully he's okay. I really enjoy talking to him. And you could just see, you know, he's a D1 prospect, and you could tell he's got his priorities straight. And just talking to him about and how focused this team was is to get to that next level and win a state championship, as it'll be 3rd and 14 now with two backs in the backfield for Garner. Here as we're coming up down the stretch here in this third quarter as Garner trails 27-0. They're going to bring pressure here. That is Millbrook. Ormandy surveying the scene. Here he comes. And he'll throw a little wheel route. At least he was trying to Griffey. He didn't have much time. He goes over his head and incomplete. It'll be 4th down, and they're going to go for it here with 2:27 remaining. He tried to throw the wheel route to Griffey. He was open. He just overshot him.
1: Yeah, a little more patience. Had a little bit more time, but because the defense has been so fast all day, his clock is faster in his head than it should be right now.
0: Mine is too. They're fast. So 4th down, trips left. Ormandy, 3-step drop. Throws it to a wide-open receiver. It's picked off. Kyra Williams picks it off as it was behind Randall. That's the first pick of the night for the Wildcats, and they will get the ball on that 4th down. It's almost like a punt anyway.
1: Yeah, that's why you take the risk, but excellent job of breaking on the ball and making the play.
0: It was behind Randall, and it'll be 1st and 10 from the 29-yard line with 2:22 to go in the third quarter. And if you're Lamar Marshall, you are just running it right now.
1: Yeah, you're going to try to shorten this game all the way up now, so you're going to run it, give these young guys a chance to touch the football. You're going to start running the platooning offensive linemen in and just letting them tee off and bear back and try to see if they can move this team. This is where you show them, like, this is where all the weight room comes into play now. Can we just run the football down their throat?
0: So Bryson Gray and company back out the habit of the 29, going right to left on the change of possession after the turnover. They're throwing here. Gray rolling, and he'll just throw it out of bounds to Joe in the first row at the track, and it's incomplete. 2nd down.
1: Wow, not what I expected on the play, but, you know, I guess they want to make sure they're working on some things and trying to get things ready for next week, but this is a good time to kind of grind it out a little bit if you need to.
0: I'm correct. They have their home opener next week against Heritage. Take a look at their schedule. And they're the Cap 8A Conference. And here's the draw handoff. Looks like that's Santonius Wright. He will skip his way outside. About 5 or 6 yards. There's a flag on the outside just where he went out of bounds. So I imagine there's probably in the vicinity of a hold. So they play Garner here tonight. They go at home against Heritage. Pretty much just try to go through Wake Forest as they play Wake Forest in week 3 at home, then at Athens Drive, and then we will be there on September 25th when they take on Rollsville for their 2nd game of conference play. It's take on the Rams, who are playing Mallard Creek tonight. Then they'll be on the road at Leesville Road. Broughton at home on the 9th. They play in low on the 16th on the road. So it is a hold. Wakefield on the 23rd, and then they'll end the year against Corinth Holders. And then I'm assuming they'll be in the playoffs. Would that be a safe assumption, Joe?
1: I think that's a safe assumption, barring a bunch of injuries.
0: Yeah. See if we can get an update on some of the games around the area. Terry Sanford leading, trailing 71st, 36-14. Gray throwing it deep down the near side. Murdoch,
1: oh, good
0: catch. Makes the catch. He highballed it, and he will point his way to a first down as he made it at the 45-yard line. Are you kidding me? What a play by King Murdoch.
1: That's how you go up and high point it right there, man. That was a big-time play.
0: Unreal.
1: Unreal is the right word.
0: And Wake Forest again leading Southern Durham 21-18 in the third quarter. And a big play all the way to the 44-yard line by King Murdoch as they'll bring two and the left and two to the right. Pistol formation. Gray. He'll take a one-step and throw to Bronner on the right side, spinning out of one tackle, dragging tacklers all the way close to a first-down marker at about the 33-yard line, and that'll be enough for a first down. Bronner, again, he's going to be a dangerous guy for that offense.
1: It absolutely is, and you got to like what you see from him, how he's making plays, but he's also, watch him on the run game, he's blocking like way downfield on some of those runs.
0: Mallard Creek leading Rollsville now 25-19 in the third quarter. And their season opener down the road in Rollsville. 58 seconds to go here in the third quarter here. Gray with two receivers on each side. He takes a two-step drop. There's an out route to the receiver. Looked like Jalen Allen makes the catch. He'll cut back inside, and he'll move the chains for another first down. And Allen, actually, that is Brian Leacock, I believe. I think that's 17 as opposed to 12.
1: Well, what he did was great because he stayed in bounds to keep the clock running, but he also recognized that he didn't have the first down and was able to get it.
0: It looked like either a 12 or a 17 from my vantage point. Either way, first and 10 at the 20. They're at the Aspire Money Management Gold Zone. There's a ball to the right side. Bronner, beautiful throw, beautiful catch, touchdown. Wildcats and Millbrook up 33-0, extra point pending with 22.2 seconds to go here in the third quarter.
1: A super catch on the bat route that time. That's a hard route to run that close to the goal line. And he threw a seed in there, and he was able to make the catch for the touchdown, and this one's getting out of hand.
0: So here comes the Murdoch substitution, Stevenson being the holder. And whistle blows. They stop play. As Bryson Gray, I hadn't seen him play before, but he's made some good throws. Mercer is getting a heck of an athlete. As the snap is a little high, brought down quickly by Stevenson, and the extra point is up and good. 22.2 seconds to go, 34-0 the score. 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
0: 34-0 the score, and the officials are talking things over with head coach Deron Donald. And I think they're having a they're stopping for a second. I'm not sure what's going on. Again, the head officials talking to Coach Donald and the whole team. And
10: maybe explaining to them about the clock situation, maybe, or maybe there was something that he didn't like that he was seeing as things were being said. So you don't really know, but he only said it to one team, so.
0: Yeah. Yeah, again, they're making everybody come in there.
10: Well, the other officials on the other side talking, too, so maybe they're both talking about how to finish the game without any controversy. Just play ball, stop talking so much.
0: Yeah, well, there may be a lot of talking, which I'm sure there is, but, I mean, there hasn't been anything, like, nefarious as far as after the plays.
10: No,
0: by any, and, again, credit to both these teams. They're playing with class. And you can tell they listen to their coach, and again, they have bigger aspirations, and they're bigger than that. And it ain't some of the stuff's not worth it.
10: Absolutely.
0: And so, 22.2 seconds left, or they may have again. I know 35 is supposed to be the new running clock. As. See if that's Yate Stevenson. It looks like that is. And Stevenson with the absolute bullet. And that one goes out of the end zone, and they'll have it at the 20-yard line. And we'll see if looks like Clennard is going to be the quarterback now as the night is over for Christian Ormandy. And I know this is a young man in Ormandy that's worked so hard, although I can't see the full huddle. And again, maybe Ormandy is going back out there. And it is him. But he knows the pride that these fans have. And he was a young man that played on the grass hill. All the kids that were on the grass hill are gone now. I guess they're all going to bed with school tomorrow.
10: Yeah, a lot of people probably taking it on in with them young kids. There's no need to stay. It's pretty much in the fold now. So
0: yep.
10: Take the young kids in and let them get some sleep.
0: So two receivers on the right side. Ormandy still in. We'll see if they apply less pressure as they send Griffey in motion. And whistle blows. It looks like we have a false or delay a game on the offense. I have not seen that play clock move at all tonight.
10: I haven't either.
0: So
10: they're probably keeping it on the field.
0: It must be.
10: And that could have been what some of the discussion was about, too.
0: Well,
10: we have no way of knowing, though.
0: No. And again, you can see that this offense is certainly going to have its way against some teams. This is a all-world defense. We'll get to see them later on in the year, too. Here's Ormandy on the snap option. He's going to run to the near side, and they bottle him up. He tries to cut back. He's got some room, but again, they get right on him, and he barely gets back to the line of scrimmage was after that 5-yard penalty as they funneled it perfect to keep him at maybe a yard or two on the play on the left side.
10: Yeah, good job with pursuit angles. When he cut it back, it looked like he was going to have a really big play. But the guys from the secondary, all of them were running the lane, running their alley the way they should be to where he was going to be, not to where he was, which almost always leads to a big defensive play.
0: And that will do it for the third quarter. It is all Millbrook. We got one more quarter to go. 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
10: That's Saturday too, right?
0: Yeah, it'll be a Saturday game in which we kick off at 4, or airtime is 4:30 next Saturday. We just hope that the UNC broadcast ends. They play at noon. We'll be on the air right after that, hopefully. As Southeast Raleigh and Dudley are the first game in that showcase event over at First Horizon Stadium. The 8 o'clock game, we will not carry that one. It'll be Holly Springs and Wakefield, although it could be a good one for Holly Springs, who is trailing Panther Creek last check. And I think, you know, Panther Creek might be someone that sneaks their way onto the schedule. They had a winning record last year, and they did lose to Millbrook in the first round of the playoffs, but they certainly prove their worth as Ormandy and company have it 2nd and 13 from the 17-yard line. They're going to send Mosley in motion back around him. And another whistle blows as it'll be a false start on the offense.
11: And
0: so 32-19 in the third quarter with a minute to go. Mallard Creek on top of Rollsville. That's the Jernigan's Hair Restoration scoreboard. And another quick stop route to the far side to Mosley as the pass is complete. And it'll be a short gain. It'll be third down and long. As Jack Britt leading Southview 22-17 in the fourth quarter. Orange trailing Southeast Alamance 42-11.
10: Wow.
0: Southeast Alamance almost made it to the state championship game last year. Ormandy on third and long, running for his life, and he stopped, and he got swallowed up by Quentin Cypher, and that defense just swallowed him up. And a good job on that play. It looked like Darian Barfield, the backup to Rashad Streets, got in on that play as well. So they lose, and we'll put it back all the way with 4:15, fourth and probably 19. They got to get quite far.
10: Yeah, they're going to have to punt that. You can't go for it in that circumstance and concede that short of a field unless you're just giving up.
0: I thought I saw a raindrop, Joe.
10: I thought I did too.
0: I hope not.
10: I'm with you on that.
0: I wouldn't care if we were in a booth, but we are not.
10: No, we are not.
0: To no fault of anyone.
10: No.
0: Charles Harris is the athletic director here. He's been fantastic. And that punt is blocked. And Millbrook is just absolutely just dominating this one. Well, and Jaden Johnson got hurt on that punt block too. As they will have it deep in their own territory to start off this drive with 10-11 to go. And so, not only did they have to move this game up, they had a tennis match or something else and a volleyball match, plus open house tonight for the high school.
10: Oh, wow.
0: Plus, they couldn't move it to Saturday because they're having a high school tournament here at Garner for volleyball. So this has been a crazy couple days for the athletic department here at Garner High School. And so again, backup quarterback, and it'll be a handoff right up the gut. The backup quarterback for Millbrook is Jaden Del Rosario, a 5'10 freshman. And the running back that got the opportunity to run there was the backup. It's Caden Jones, the junior running back. The well is deep at that position, as it'll be second down and 8 from the 13-yard line, under 10 minutes to go here in this one. Be sure to stay tuned to the postgame drive, the postgame wrap-up, driven by Hollingsworth Auto Sales, as Rosario throws into the corner of the end zone, and there's a flag on the play. Looks like that's going to be a hold or pass interference. And I'm hoping that what I've seen drop is just like flies or whatever. And they're awaiting to get the call from, I think they pointed at Garner. And again, I'm not saying this as opposed to the score being run up or anything like that, but one more touchdown, as it is a pass interference on the defense, will bring on a running clock. And that will speed things up. I did not see Garner being down 34 to nothing in this one. But
10: no, absolutely not.
0: So Del Rosario, the quarterback, in the shotgun with Caden Jones beside him. This is where Garner can certainly use this to their advantage and learn from it, as they're going to hand it off to Jones, and he waltzes into the end zone, and that'll do it. 40 to nothing is the score with 9:22 to go, as Millbrook will put a workmanlike victory on this opening matchup of the season. So here comes Lubrecki on for the extra point. He's been near perfect, as the clock should be running, but it's not. Here's the extra point, and they muffed it. Here's Stevenson trying to run it in, and he'll make it. And he gets in on the two-point conversion, and the sideline for Millbrook goes nuts. And it is 42 to nothing. Timeout on the field. Back after this, 9:22 to go. 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
0: 9:22 to go in the ball game, 42 to nothing. Millbrook just sending a message to the rest of the Triangle, Joe. And I did not see this coming, but again, it's just a situation where if your defense is playing that well, that offense is going to eventually figure it out.
10: Absolutely. The offense is going to get better every game. So, like I said, this is just stage one, and we've seen how much they can work on. It's going to be really, really explosive.
0: So here's Yates Stevenson to kick. And again, we should have a running clock the rest of the way, as Allen Davis the second and Mosley, as there's a flag. It looks like we had an offsides. I probably lost 5 pounds of sweat getting ready for this one, as it is a false start. I had to be careful when I was setting up the equipment, Joe, because I was dripping sweat on the, and I was like, I can't drip it on the Comrex. We wouldn't be on the air. It didn't matter if I was inside, I'd still be doing that, you know.
10: Yeah, you're a sweater.
0: It's not like to the point where it's unhealthy, you know, where it's like, you know, I get the stains or anything like that. I know people really don't want to hear that. But either way, Stevenson and company will finally get set. Again, we'll be on the air next week, hopefully at 4:30. There's the kick by Stevenson. It's just a line drive that goes out of the end zone, and it'll be Garner football with 9:22 to go, and it should be a running clock. Hopefully that will be the case. Please be a running clock just for everyone involved. I think they, as soon as they run the play here, I'm going to say hello to the voice behind the broadcast, the imaging voice. That's Matt Murphy tuning in. You can hear him on our sister station, Pulse FM, in the mornings. Here's the draw handoff. And about 3 yards there. And it looked like that handoff goes to look like it was Williams who's in the backfield, as Clennard is now the back. As correction, that is Lance Mitchell, a sophomore running back, is going to be one of those guys that gets the 8 quarters. As he got 4 yards on the previous play, handoff on the right side this time, as they have emptied out the bench, to say the least, as much as possible. And again, Clennard's a junior. He's going to get a chance to run the show next year. As Kleinert is in there, it'll be, again, 3rd down and 6. The other changes on offense, it looks like Alex Irvin is the wide receiver, as Kleinert, and a pass to Mosley. Mosley, he breaks the tackle, gets well past the line of scrimmage, and a first down to the far side where he's popped out of bounds. You'll see where they mark him down. They give him 14 yards on the play to the 38. It'll be 1st and 10. Under 8 minutes to go. 42-0 the score for those just tuning in. Kleinert directing traffic, trips to the left side. Kleinert looks left. He's going to throw right as a receiver that is swarmed immediately. And that was caught by Demetrius Savory, the sophomore. Also another player that will probably play some varsity football to get 8-quartered. I would imagine they didn't have a JV game yesterday. Down to 7:17. He gets no gain on the play. He might have even dropped it. It's 2nd and 10. Kleinert handoff to the back, Mitchell. Mitchell gets chopped at the knees after a minimal gain. And he gets about 4 yards there. It'll be 3rd down and about 6 or 7 as we're under 7 minutes to go here in this one. Again, stay tuned for the post-game wrap-up driven by Hollingsworth Auto Sales. We'll break down the contest and get you on your way home to this one. And for, I want to thank Beatty, Walt, and all the folks at Hollingsworth Auto Sales for all they do in partnering with WPTF. Here's Kleinert, quick snap throw. I think a little bit of zig when one thought he was going to zag, and the pass is incomplete. And they are not running the clock, which I thought they would with the score being at 42. I guess the injury does stop the clock. And it'll be fourth down.
10: Yeah, he was trying to get rid of that as quick as he possibly can. And this is where you start subbing, because you don't want anybody that you know you're going to need, whether they're on the first or the second unit, especially if they're a second unit player that plays a lot, you get them all out of the game and you let get those other guys in and let them get an opportunity to get better.
0: And so the injured player down on the turf. And again, they haven't really moved him around that much. And hopefully he is okay. I think they're going to get him up. And that is a good sign. It might be Marquez Wilbert. And again, I could have sworn if it's 42 or 35 or more, they run the clock. But I guess because this is an injury, they do stop the clock. And either way, it'll be fourth down and 7. And it looks like they may have to bring in a different person to punt, as Jaden Johnson came on the field limping the last time. And so it'll be Jalen Josie to punt. Dominique Ellis is back at about the 27-yard line in the middle of the field, getting ready to punt. He's going to go all the way back to the 20 as they count and make sure everybody's good to go. And so the clock back running now for play. And Josie gets off the punt. It's not a horrible one. And Ellis will... I guess he called a fair catch and it bounced to him. Can you wait? I didn't think you could do that, but either way. And there's an injured player down on the field with 6:09 to go. We'll stay right here. Try to check some scores around the area. The Jernigan's Hair Restoration Scoreboard. Jordan Matthews leading Carborough 30-16. And South Garner leading West Johnston 26-14. Hillside and E.E. Smith tied at 22. Wake Forest trails Southern Durham 26-21 in the fourth quarter.
10: They cut into that. That was 22-0 for
0: me. It was 20. Well, you know how accurate the Max Press scoreboard is.
10: Yeah, right.
0: 34-30 in the fourth quarter. Green Level leading. And they try to get the injured player off the field for Garner. Pinecrest and Cleveland in a top 15 matchup. How about this? 6 minutes to go in the third quarter. Pinecrest battling back, leading Cleveland 27-20.
10: That's strong.
0: Union Pines leading Westover 27-13. As Del Rosario, still the quarterback. Princeton dominating Aiden Grifton 28-3. So they have it at the 28-yard line after the punt. And they're going to get ready to start the clock and hopefully put this thing away and we can put this to bed. And which we'll get our first win of the season. We don't lose. We never lose here on the Triangle Gridiron Game of the Week. Here's the handoff straight up the gut from Del Rosario. And we'll see who the young man is that got the handoff there. And that'll be other than number 24 for Millbrook, Caden Jones, who already has a touchdown here today as the clock continues to run. And I don't know if this is right, but according to Max Preps, Fike is beating Northmore 80-0. I don't know how right that is.
10: That's impressive. 80
0: points. It is 80-0, yeah. Fike is good.
10: They are good.
0: I think they made the state championship last year. Here's the handoff to Jones. Jones cuts back to the inside, back to the middle. And he doesn't get a ton of yards there, Joe, but I feel like that's a play in a running back sequence that you would certainly enjoy talking about.
10: Yeah, some of the times you see guys be able to have the ability to make moves and make people miss, but I've been impressed the second half. Like, they've unleashed a little bit more of what I expected in the first half. I think they finally got over the jitters and just started playing football the way they know how.
0: How about Southeast Raleigh up 48-0 on Inlow? There's a screen set up for Jones, left side on third and long, and he will get short of the first down. And the clock will continue to run as it'll be fourth down with 4:33 to go here in this ball game. And be sure to stay tuned to the post game.

0: And here comes the Stevenson punt. What a bomb. They're just going to let it go.
1: He's got a rocket for a leg, and he turns it over almost every time.
0: Yeah, that's an unbelievable punt there. And Stevenson is also a senior. And the clock is winding down here as we try to wrap up game number one of the 2026 season. 52-yard punt by Yate Stevenson.
1: Yeah, he's been able to flip the field a couple of times.
0: Yep. He had a 59 one earlier. I know because I did the math. How about Mallard Creek is trailing or beating Rollsville 32-19? How about, I don't know how accurate this is, but Leesville Road and Jordan says it's 8-7 in the third quarter.
1: I'm trying to validate them on another site, and everything's good. I just still don't see that Fike score, though.
0: And so here's the handoff to Mitchell. Mitchell breaking a few tackles. And he'll go off to the near side for about 5 yards. Maybe give him 7 yards on the play. Tarius Smith is the one who made the tackle. So 8 yards on the play, second and two from the 23. And again, another handoff to Mitchell. Mitchell corralled and thrown down. And he... that'll be enough for another first down. It's brought to you by J.E. Womble and Son. They don't have it. You don't need it. You can also go and get you a Speed Queen washer and dryer. One of the few manufacturers that J.E. Womble & Son is about the only one that carries that product, and it is a high-quality one. So it is 72-0. Here, Fike on top. And down to 1:43 to go. Second down and 10 after the pass was incomplete. So down to 1:31 to go. And we hope that this is a not the indication of what the, how the games are going to be, but we're going to do our best to bring you the best product we possibly can. Down to 1:14. Here's Mitchell cutting it up, and he is getting deep into the territory of the second line. As Savory, he got the handoff there. And they gave him 8 yards and a first down. And we're down to 54 seconds to go. It'll be third, rather, is 2 yards short. And now an injured player. Looks like that's Suleiman Juf, who's the injured player. And might have cramped up. And that'll stop the clock with a minute to go. And we'll stay right here. If we can't update you some more Jernigan's Hair Restoration scoreboard. 7 minutes to go in the fourth quarter, according to Max Preps, as the Rams of Rollsville trailing the Mavericks of Mallard Creek 32-19. Again, Rollsville with a new head coach. Heritage in Wakefield. Oh, that 21-16. Wakefield on top of Heritage. Says third OT, but I'm guessing it's the third quarter. And Juf, they try to get him off the field with his injury. And South Garner goes to 1-0 in the year, beating West Johnston 33-14. And this says it's a, well, it says, see a final score for Southern Durham and Wake Forest, 26-21. It looks like Southern Durham might have won that one.
1: Yeah, that's what I saw just now.
0: And so they get Juf off the field, and he's walking under his own power, which is great to see. Warren County beating Vance County 52-6. Green Level putting up the points, 41 against Athens Drive, as it's 41-30 in the fourth quarter in Apex.

0: There are 27 schools in this area that we got to keep up with.
1: It's a lot.
0: As opposed to Johnston County, where there's 9.
1: Yeah, it's a lot.
0: 33 seconds to go. They're just going to kneel, and that will do it. And so, in game one of the 2026 season, Millbrook has shown once again that they're a team to reckon with as they come into Trojan Stadium and dominate by the final score of 42-0, as Millbrook has now won 14 of their last 15 ball games. Final score here from Trojan Stadium, Millbrook 42, Garner nothing. 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
0: 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Millbrook wins it 42-0 as Lamar Marshall gets his 34th win at Millbrook. 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
3: 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Coming up, the crew will break down tonight's matchup, check scores from around the Triangle, and preview what's ahead. 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
0: Welcome back here to Trojan Stadium. It's a kind of a sad one as Millbrook taking a picture right now by the scoreboard as they win it 42 to nothing. They're trying to take it all in as they win it, and they dominated in this one, Joe, as we bring you in here. Again, it was just a complete effort by Millbrook as they win the ball game and start their year 1-0.
8: One of the strongest debut performances they probably had in a while. You think about these teams and how they played last year and looking at where they are now, Millbrook showed that their defense is strong enough to keep them in games long enough for their offense to figure things out, and that could be problematic when you look at how good they were last year. If that offense can finally figure out a little bit more continuity, I think they need to be a little bit more fluid in the run game. Their pass game seems to be a little bit ahead of where the run game is right now, but they got a lot of young guys, and as they get more and more experience and they start to get the feel of the game, it's going to be imperative that, you know, they take that next step to become one of the elite teams, or the elite team in the state.
0: Well, they're certainly heading for that as they start the year 1-0. Final score here from Trojan Stadium, 42 to nothing. We'll talk about Garner. We'll break down this one and get you ready for what's going on next week here on the Triangle Gridiron Game of the Week, presented by the Breeden Law Firm.
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0: 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Chris Hooks and Joe Simmons. Joe, as we look at this one, again, you look at the score, and it's pretty obvious for Garner. It, you know, nothing went right for them. Their defense certainly held their own for a little bit, but again, a lot to work on. But again, this is, you don't lose a state championship in week one. You certainly don't win one, and they've got to get off the mat if they were knocked out in the first round.
8: Well, the thing is, when you look at it, it's great that they scheduled something like this in the first game, because now they have an idea of where they are if they're going to compete against the elite team. So you've got plenty of time to make some adjustments, plenty of time to kind of get a little bit more prepared for circumstances. They're not going to play another defense this good all year.
0: Absolutely not.
8: This is probably the best defense in the state, and if not one of the best defenses in the Southeast. They have the ability to do a lot of things that a lot of other schools can't do. No, I mean, we watched them play man-to-man the entire game. You very rarely see that in high school. Usually it's cover two, cover three. And, you know, they got a lot they can learn from this, and a lot that they can almost mimic, too, because they've got some pretty good athletes themselves. And I think that this is the type of game that will either make you or break you. I think it could be the beginning of a renaissance where they start to look like and feel like they can be elite because they stood toe-to-toe for a half with one of the best teams in the state, or they can fade a little bit and sulk a little bit because their expectations weren't met in week one. And we know we've seen plenty of teams look great in week one and fade, but we've also seen some teams look bad in week one and ascend. And I think they could be one of those teams that could ascend to a really high level if they keep putting their nose to the grind.
0: Absolutely. Joe, great job, especially with the schedule getting moved up, and we get an extra day of rest because we don't play till Saturday. So use that time to heal up and get ready for the next game between Dudley and Southeast Raleigh. Great job tonight.
8: All right, thanks. You too, man.
0: That'll do it for tonight's broadcast. Special thanks to Charles Hadley. Special thanks to John Sauter, Jamie Evans, and all the folks here at Curtis Media Group. Again, this has been game one of the season for the Triangle Gridiron Game of the Week presented by the Breeden Law Firm. Thank you so much to everyone for tuning in. So long, everybody. Have a great rest of your week.
3: 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Coming up, the crew will break down tonight's matchup, check scores from around the Triangle, and preview what's ahead. Let's send it back to the pioneering
11: family, meaning the Queen, meaning his brother Will. Why? And I'm going to tell you this. People who are really rich, okay, it doesn't necessarily need to be part of a monarchy. They don't necessarily need to be a presidential family. But people who are that rich and that famous get a very good radar for spotting people who are around them on the make, okay? That's a real thing.
12: He knows what he's talking about.
11: Okay, and amongst their ranks, when they see someone who's a disingenuous climber, who's operating in a manipulative capacity, nothing unites them faster than their disdain for one of those people amongst their ranks. Okay, that's a real thing. That's how people get fired at Buckingham Palace. They can immediately figure out, oh, this guy's going to sell a picture to some column. This guy's going to leak a voicemail to some wire service. Not going to keep him in the job for long. Absolutely, positively, no way we can have this thing around.
13: Step into my office.
14: What?
13: Because you're fired.
11: And the reason Meghan and Harry were able to divorce the royal family and do their Megxit and move over here to America is because nobody in the royal family wanted her around.
13: Bingo, man, bingo.
11: They thought she was toxic. The queen obviously thought she was toxic. The king certainly not a big fan. And Will and Kate Middleton can't stand them because, again, they saw that she married for relevance. But what she quickly came to find out is there's only so much runway when you're dating the not even a second string king. I mean, Harry is like ninth in line to the crown. Like, he's got a better chance of putting on the crown if he has a birthday party at Burger King than he does it actually ascending to the top of the monarchy based on the line of succession. But the point is, what exhausted her appeal even to the audience over here in America, just the way it did over there in the UK, is she wanted people to feel sorry for her. He wanted people to feel sorry for him. He wrote a book about how hard life is when you're the spare prince in the family. I mean, come on, man.
14: That was absolutely dreadful.
11: And I say that, why? Because you have the easiest life in the world. You're born into hundreds of millions of dollars, and you actually don't have to do anything to earn your living. Like, yeah, you show up, you know, on a goodwill mission from time to time. They fly you somewhere in a private jet. You take an hour of photos. Then you go to the next place. You cut a ribbon. You take a few minutes of photos. You know, then you go get an eight-handed massage, eat an extravagant meal, and then fly home on a private jet, reminding everybody to reduce their carbon footprint, obviously, while you yourself are on a private jet. I mean,
15: what a fraud!
11: Oh, that's the whole climate movement. But the point is, okay, in the royal family, they had diagnosed Meghan Markle as a serial climber and didn't want her around. Okay, that was communicated to Harry, at which point he was like, fine, I'm taking my actress and going home. And he flew to her home. And they bought a mansion in Montecito and continued to make the talk show rounds while telling us that they just wanted their privacy. They went on every single talk show that would have them. Whereas Princess Diana sadly and tragically died outrunning the paparazzi, I genuinely fear for the British paparazzi that are about to get chased by Meghan Markle. Because they went back there for the relevance. The king isn't exciting. He didn't even ask for it. But the reality is no one is buying their act here anymore. So they decided to make a move.
2: Bingo.
11: The podcast tanked. The Netflix series tanked. Her personal fragrance line or whatever the hell it was tanked. And nobody bought any of their stories about how they came to New York and got in a high-speed chase. Do you remember that story? I was filling in for Greg Gutfeld, our comedy dwarf. The weekend they lied and said that they got in a high-speed chase with the paparazzi in New York. Guys, a high-speed chase in New York is 7 miles an hour. No one can move. New York is literally the only city in America where bank robbers flee on foot. Because it's actually faster to get out of the bank and run for it than it is to get stuck in a bike lane or a bus lane or some other big crosswalk pedestrian mall. Yeah, you're going to jail. Okay, but this was part of their whole entire grift, which was people have been mean to me. Give me something. You see, Harry and Meghan came along on the tail end of what we knew to be cancel culture and, sadly, the unproductive end of the Me Too movement. Okay, the Me Too movement whacked a lot of dirtbag guys who had to go, but it ultimately became a quest for scalps and status. They started trying to take out guys, you know, that women just regretted hooking up with. You might, like, I don't like Aziz Ansari. Like, I think an orphanage on fire on Christmas Day is funnier than Aziz Ansari. But I remember when they tried to take him out. They were like, yeah, some girl was making out with him. She said he was very aggressive, and they went on a few more dates, but she didn't like it. And they were like, gonna fire the guy. And I was like, I get it. This is a person that's trying to gain relevance through victimhood, because that became a thing for a while. That's what Jussie Smollett was about. He staged a hate crime against himself, because there was a time in this country where if you were aggrieved, we gave you some. Oh, that's not good. We better build this guy up because we're decent people, you see. And of course, Jussie Smollett wound up being outed as paying people to beat him up, which was kind of funny. And I know the guys who beat him up because they used to do live episodes of Hannity with me, and they're both hilarious. One of them's a Nigerian boxer. So, I mean, could he beat Jussie Smollett? Yep. Okay, but he didn't really have to, is the point. Where it comes to Harry and Meghan, they were doing the same thing. Rather than leaning in to what would have made them really appealing characters. Like, if Harry, you know, as a married guy, was Harry as a single guy, like, we would love him, okay, in this day and age. Prince Harry was such a hooligan that he got kicked out of the pool at the Mandalay Bay in Las Vegas. Guys, do you know what you have to do to get kicked out of the pool at a Las Vegas hotel? I don't. Okay, and I have tried everything and never been kicked out. I'm pretty sure it's impossible, but Prince Harry, as a member of the monarchy, was kicked out of that pool for being a day drunk mess. And I think if he leaned into his status as the party boy, as the Arthur, you know, the Dudley Moore film Arthur, He was just kind of a mess that contributed nothing to the world, but we liked him because he was always drunk and silly. People would get behind that, Harry. Okay, but knowing that was his actual factory setting, and he decided to pivot to life is hard because I married this actress that nobody in my family likes, and we're going to just, you know, quietly accuse them of racism until we write a book and call them racist at the height of all of this, and then move away in a quest for perpetual victimhood. Nobody supports that guy. Okay, nobody supports Meghan Markle complaining about how hard life is as a princess. Okay, little girls literally go to Disney World and their parents pay $1,000 so they can have 45 minutes of pretending to be a princess. You are living in the actual fairy tale version of such things. And they wanted you to believe, but no, you don't understand. It's hard, though, because everyone's paying attention to Kate. So I've just got to, like, fly around on these jets, eat with my personal chef, get all of these, like, eight-handed massages. Like, it's not easy. Okay? And that's who she was. We'll talk about it later on the show, because the funniest thing I ever saw, when you talk about a person who lacks any and all self-awareness, the funniest thing I ever saw is Meghan Markle. They were doing one of their goodwill missions in Africa, and they were in a village that was actually built for people who were survivors of landmine attacks. And Meghan Markle is sitting there on this massive rock being interviewed about the trip, and it literally, people are walking by, hopping by, crawling by, because sadly, they have been horrifically dismembered. And if you've never seen this viral clip, it's like the greatest thing in the world. She literally responds to a question. The guy goes, well, how are you doing today, Meghan? And she starts crying and goes, thank you. Thank you. Thank you for asking. And she starts crying because nobody's inquired how I was doing on this odyssey. It's so difficult to be the friend. And she just starts crying. And I'm like, yeah, Meghan, everybody in this village would love to walk a mile in your shoes if only they had a set of feet. Okay, but the point is, she suffered from a weapons-grade lack of self-awareness. Because if you had any whatsoever, you would know at a time when Americans, 70% of Americans living paycheck to paycheck. Okay, think about that. At a time when 70% of Americans are paying paycheck to paycheck, the women who do have feet are selling pictures of them on OnlyFans. If you don't believe me, ask my producer, Mikey. But the point is, Meghan Markle, a girl who doesn't have to do anything, a D-list actress from Suits, wanted you to believe that life dealt her a bad hand because she slept her way into the royal family. Okay, and the truth is, nobody bought it. Because like the royal family, Americans had a very good bull detector. Okay, Americans saw through this from word one. When they came over here and did that embarrassing Oprah interview, when the two of them sat in the back of Gayle King's $28 million backyard and complained how black women can't get ahead in this day and age, Oprah Winfrey is a billionaire. But they sat there and were like, oh, it's just hard to be us. Anyway, can I get another Chardonnay? Make sure it's exactly 61 degrees. I don't like it at 62. I said 61! And they wanted you to feel bad for these people. And there was a small subset of idiots who actually did. Like, you don't understand. She has it hard. This isn't easy. Poor Prince Harry. Okay? But the fact that they're moving back to England is absolutely positively proof that nobody here was buying the garbage anymore. So my only real concern as we sit here is, yes, it is addition by subtraction. But we are now sending something over to the King of England that might be the most inflammatory thing we've ever sent him since the Declaration of Independence. So the good news is Harry and Meghan are finally gone. The bad news is we might have to go to war with the Brits again.
15: The show that always comes prepared.
16: I got food. I got my fried chicken. Miller beer. Always Miller beer.
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1: I'm Jeff Hamlin. Raleigh police investigating after a string of car break-ins. Cars in the Briar Creek area were broken into early Thursday morning. Also, residents at the Indigo Apartments in Mooresville woke up to find glass shattered in their vehicles. Resident Owen Bond says his car was broken into, and so was his fiance's.
2: Yeah, it's definitely a shock. It definitely feels like weird. Like, hey, there was definitely someone like going through my vehicle while I was asleep.
1: Wake County Schools will overhaul its emergency plan when they start classes on Monday. The district is moving towards plain speak when there is an emergency. It's a shift away from the traditional color-coded language. A storm brought down trees across Wake County late on Thursday afternoon. Heavy rain poured in downtown Raleigh. Trees reported down across Wake County, Johnston County, Wilson County, and across Rocky Mount. Jeff Hamlin, WPTF News.
3: With SRN News, I'm Jason Walker. Federal authorities foiling an ISIS-inspired terror plot on the New York State Capitol in Albany. 35-year-old Jessica Bowie arrested in connection with that plot, telling FBI confidential informants she wanted to buy bombs and weapons to kill lawmakers. President Trump calling it an economic D-Day against Iran and says any country that helps the Iranian regime could face economic consequences. On his Truth Social page, he says, quote, "No one has given the Islamic Republic of Iran greater opportunity to make a deal than me. They have failed to take it." U.S. military says the USS George Washington aircraft carrier, now operating in the Middle East, the ship is relieving the long-deployed USS Abraham Lincoln. SRS News.
1: Showers and thunderstorms likely tonight with mostly cloudy skies and a low of 73. A chance of showers and thunderstorms Friday. It'll be partly sunny with a high of 90 with heat index values as high as 102. Rain on Friday night, low of 71.
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1: We've got vibrant partnerships already with community colleges in the region. 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
15: This hour from Town Hall, I'm Jason Walker. President launching a crushing economic operation against Iran.
16: President Trump calling it economic D-Day against Iran. He says any country who helps the Iranian regime could face economic consequences. The president posting on his Truth Social page, no one has given the Islamic Republic of Iran a greater opportunity to make a deal than me. Tragically for them, they have failed to take it. Therefore, today I'm announcing the most crushing economic operation ever taken against any country. This will be economic warfare and isolation on an unprecedented scale. Laura Winters reporting.
15: California State Senator Aisha Wahab securing victory in a special election to serve the rest of former Congressman Eric Swalwell's House term, which ends in January. Swalwell defeated Bay Area Rapid Transit Director Melissa Hernandez in the special election in the state's 14th district. With the November midterms right around the corner, candidates are taking out their positions concerning AI data centers. More from Bob Agnew.
17: Critics of data centers popping up around the country complain they amount to unsightly intrusions into communities, damage the environment, and suck up more than their share of electricity. Supporters, including President Trump, stress their economic benefits and central role in the AI revolution. Many Republicans side with the president, but candidates of all stripes are tailoring their messages to court data-wary voters. The centers of a hot political issue in key states, including Virginia, Texas, Ohio, and Florida. Bob Agnew reporting.
15: U.S. military says the USS George Washington aircraft carrier now in the Middle East. Ship relieving the long-deployed USS Abraham Lincoln. Lincoln's deployment included a record-setting time of sea, more than 250 days. More on these stories, townhall.com.
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21: I'm Jeff Hamlin. Raleigh police investigating after a string of car break-ins. Cars in the Briar Creek area were broken into early Thursday morning. Also, multiple people woke up to find glass shattered in their vehicles at Indigo Apartments in Morrisville. Tourism booming in Wake County. The latest numbers from Visit Raleigh from 2025 shows visitors spent a record $3.4 billion. Dennis Edwards from the Greater Raleigh Convention and Visitors Bureau tells ABC 11 that 2026 also on track to break records.
22: All of our numbers are much better than last year, so we know 2026 is going to be another record-breaking year. Hotel occupancy is higher.
21: Governor Josh Stein's assessment of the recently approved state budget when it comes to supporting education, he says it's a launching pad and not a landing spot. Governor Stein delivered a briefing about education on Thursday. The WPTF forecast for tonight, showers and thunderstorms likely, mostly cloudy with a low of 73. Jeff Hamlin, WPTF News.
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18: Bang, there it is. Fox Across America with Jimmy Failla. Kennedy's in the on-deck circle. Ryan Reese is going to be here. So much is happening, but their leadoff hitter is out in Minneapolis. Jim is in the house. Yo, Jim.
19: Hey, Jimmy, how are you today?
18: Good. I mean, why are you on the phone with me? Couldn't you be running an empty daycare right now?
19: Well, you know, there are a few of them around.
18: You know, that's crazy.
19: I live in the land of Minneapolis, so it's crazy. But, you know, and we have a WNBA team.
18: Mm-hmm.
19: Nobody goes because they're not any good.
18: Mm-hmm.
19: And your screener asked me, you know, didn't they go to protest Caitlin Clark? And I said, yeah, but they used to come and protest Walter Payton when they came up to play the Vikings. I mean, you know, she was just the best player, and that's why they were after it. But my point is nobody's excluded here.
18: Mm-hmm.
19: Okay.
18: Yep.
19: These trans people, they can play sports. Mm-hmm. Nobody's keeping them from playing sports. They just have to play in the men's league. Now, maybe that means they're not good enough.
18: Mm-hmm.
19: Maybe that means they don't make the starting team or get the scholarship, but nobody's stopping them from playing. And I realize that common sense is anything but common, but, I mean, that's the argument here.
18: Yeah, I agree 100%, Jim, is that they're disingenuously framing our debate point as we want to deny these people their right to exist in the world.
19: Uh-huh.
18: And it's, because so much of what, you know, qualifies for political debate now is just emotional blackmail. It's like, do you support our climate agenda or do you want everyone to die? You're like, well,
19: yeah,
18: I don't know.
19: Right, exactly.
18: That seems a little heavy handed.
19: It's all or nothing. I mean, when I was in college,
18: mm-hmm.
19: I played D1 sports. I played D1 hockey at Minnesota.
18: Wow.
19: But I wasn't good enough to make the starting team, so I was relegated to the practice squad. I was the practice goalie.
18: Wow.
19: I played for Herb Brooks.
18: Oh, wow.
19: And our starting goaltender that year was Brad Shellstad,
18: mm-hmm.
19: and Brad was all NCAA. He went on to the Miracle team.
18: Yep.
19: But he was the backup.
18: Yep.
19: Playing for his own coach, he was still the backup because Brooks thought that there was something better in the guy who started. But he wasn't excluded.
18: Nope.
19: I wasn't excluded. I just wasn't good enough. Brad Shellstad was a hell of a goalie. I just wasn't good enough to get past him.
18: Fair. And that's what sports is really about. It's like the ultimate meritocracy. But you know, when it comes to what you're seeing is a lot of these men would be the backups in the male division. Like, the difference between them and you is you didn't have the option of joining the women's team.
19: No, but I got a scholarship.
18: Yep.
19: And I got, I got training. We worked out. I got my meals. We fed at the team table. And that was good enough.
18: Yep. And, I mean, that's, again, And that's not any form of exclusion. So I think
19: nobody's being excluded here.
18: Nope.
19: I would like to be a Formula One race car driver, but guess what? A, I'm too old. But B, I'm just not good enough.
18: Yeah, at 250 pounds, I'm never going to be that racehorse jockey I dreamed about being either. Don't feel bad. They don't want to see me. They don't want to see me on a horse. All great points, Jim. You have a great day, my man. Keep playing good ball out there. Jim's telling you the truth. Okay? No one is being excluded. No one is being erased. No one is being transgenocided. You're all being given the opportunity to compete against the biological sex you were assigned at birth. That's all this is. Okay? I can't identify as a Little Leaguer and go to the Little League World Series, so I have to sit home on my couch and bet on it like an adult.

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8: News this hour from Town Hall. I'm Jason Walker. Federal authorities foiling an ISIS-inspired plot on the New York State Capitol in Albany. A 35-year-old woman identified as Jessica Bowie arrested in connection with the plot, allegedly telling FBI informants she wanted to buy bombs and weapons and kill lawmakers. That boat pilot in a fatal New York capsizing was in the United States illegally.
9: The pilot of the speedboat that capsized during a tour around the Statue of Liberty has been arrested by U.S. immigration authorities, who say he was in the country illegally. The Department of Homeland Security says that Manuel Ernesto Hernandez Romana falsely claimed he was a U.S. citizen when he entered the country in 2007. He now has a pending federal criminal case in connection with the August 8th boat crash that killed an infant and her mother. Online records show that the 46-year-old citizen of El Salvador is now being held at an ICE detention facility in New Jersey. I'm Lisa Dwyer.
8: A growing number of states now providing tax dollars to university athletics. Bob Agnew explains.
10: The need to shell out millions to draw the top athletes is straining the finances of many prosperous universities. In fact, many otherwise prosperous universities now find themselves running deficits. North Carolina and Louisiana are responding by earmarking sports betting taxes for their universities. Wisconsin has added money to its state budget for athletic costs at its flagship university. And Connecticut has created a tax credit program aimed at benefiting university athletics. Bob Agnew reporting.
8: Wall Street. Thursday, Dow Industrials losing 703 points on the session. S&P 500 was off 66 points, and the NASDAQ fell 263. More on these stories at townhall.com.
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13: I'm Gail Hurd. Central North Carolina got hit with some severe storms Thursday afternoon. Heavy rain poured in downtown Raleigh, accompanied by strong winds and thunder. Trees were reportedly down in spots across Wake County, Johnston County, Wilson County, and around Rocky Mount. Some of those downed trees caused power outages. In southeastern Wake County, firefighters responded to a house fire on Kendall Hill in Willow Spring. The Hewgrave Arena Fire Chief said the home was hit by lightning. No injuries were reported. The Raleigh City Council is expected to vote on a proposed teen curfew September 15th. Police say the curfew would improve safety, while opponents say there have been no similar teen takeovers since the July 4th weekend. Police Chief Rico Boyce says community safety is key.
14: We want to protect everyone. We want to make sure everyone is safe. We want to make sure this city continue to be safe.
13: Officials in Fayetteville and Winston-Salem say violence has decreased since implementing teen curfews. Look for an overnight low of 72 with showers and storms likely. Gail Hurd, WPTF News.
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1: Oh, hot damn, back in action and fired up for an embarrassment of riches. Radio Riches, it's Fox Across America with Jimmy Failla. We're bringing by comedian Ryan Reese because the world is a dumpster fire. I guess that's pretty much the best way to describe it. And, you know, comics usually outside behind the club drinking a beer while they watch the dumpster fire, trying to hit on some waitress who was led astray in life. You know how this whole thing works. The point is, nothing happening in mainstream politics today deserves any respect from me as a broadcaster. So we're just going to have a little fun with the news. Because as I said earlier, okay, when you get on this show, I don't want to sit here and tell you how to live your life or what you should be doing differently politically. Like, I'll give you hot takes, but I shouldn't be in charge of anything.
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1: I'm just a regular dude, man. Spent most of my life driving a taxi in New York City, and I am on here now doing the same thing on the radio that I was doing in my taxi, letting anybody who wants to get in the back seat get in and share what's on their mind. That's how this show works.
3: Can you dig it? Can you dig it? Can you dig it?
1: 888-788-9910 is the phone number, whether you dig it or you do not dig it. You are all welcome in this hour. Something I want to say off the tippy top is a really funny thing happened on MSNBC last night. And you don't get to say that a lot. You know, I mean, you know, they say if you see something suspicious, say something. What's the MSNBC being funny is suspicious to me.
4: That's true. That is true.
1: Now, it's not intentionally funny. That being said, I still found this funny. So what's happening right now is the Democrats just nominated a socialist down in Florida named Angie Nixon. And as you'd imagine, this is a real serious problem in a statewide race. Like, she won the primary, sure. But in a statewide race, you've got a third of the population in Florida fled socialism. So the idea that you're now nominating the very thing that they fled,
5: that's stupid. Use your common sense.
1: Now, Simone Sanders over at MS Now, who I have to tell you this. I don't know if you know Simone Sanders, okay? I ran into her in Washington, D.C., the weekend of the correspondence dinner. We were just coming in and out of an elevator at some media center somewhere. Simone Sanders, to her credit, okay, is a lovely woman, like truly a lovely woman. And she's like TV good looking in person. Sometimes you meet a person in person and you go like, wow, they're really, you know, some super version of a human being, like for real. So I'm not disparaging Simone Sanders. That being said, she was, you know, an activist masquerading as a journalist last night. She has Angie Nixon on, and she's trying to dismiss the socialism angle. Okay, did you join the Democrat Socialist of America? Because isn't this really just about organization and not about the issues they stand for? She's literally leading the witness, meaning, hey, you joined the socialists, but you're not really a socialist. You just wanted to be a part of a group. Wait, what? Like, that is the most insane thing I've ever heard. It's like going to AA because you like meetings. No, I'm not a drunk. I just like meetings. Okay, but in any event, of course, Angie Nixon, who I'll play you some of her other clips, she's a stupid person. And I don't mean that in a disparaging way. I do a lot of dumb things. I lock my keys in the car twice a year. So I'm not here to tell you I'm giving a valedictorian speech anytime soon. But it is a statement of fact that Angie Nixon is a stupid person. Person, okay?
6: I agree with that.
1: Okay, and all I'm telling you is being a stupid person is not going to preclude the Democratic Party from nominating you to high office.
7: I'm Kamala Harris, and I approve this message.
1: Okay, some of the stupid stuff she has said over the years, like she wants to abolish prisons. Okay, that's stupid. Okay, bringing five-year-old kids to drag shows. Pretty stupid. I mean, do it if you got to do it. Your kid's going to grow up a little weird. That's your thing. Okay, but let me give you this, because as she's sitting down having this conversation last night, Simone Sanders, who is a very intelligent woman, she tries to get Angie Nixon to denounce her own membership in the Democrat Socialist of America, but Angie Nixon is too stupid to take the bait. I found this funny. Clip one.
6: Did you join DSA? Is this about the organizing capacity and less about the issues? Because even today, like Republicans across the country, but especially the Republican Senate Campaign Committee, they are coming out hitting you as a socialist. It's not aligned with Florida values. But the answer you're giving today makes me feel like it's not about the socialists. It's about the organizing capacity. Is that accurate?
8: It's actually about the issues that they care about the most, right? And DSA they didn't help me on my campaign. They didn't endorse me and anything like that. But I am in somewhat of alignment with some of their platforms.
1: So you joined the Democrat Socialists of America. This isn't about issues. This is just about, you know, wanting to belong to a group. That's what Simone Sanders leads her with. Her exact words, I am somewhat in alignment with their platforms. And did you hear Simone Sanders, who, again, I'd like her. She's like me. I mean, she'd light me on fire if she had the free time. Okay, but Simone Sanders, who I genuinely like, well, you see what she's trying to do there. Tell the viewers you're not really a socialist because the Republicans want to call you a socialist just because you joined the Socialist Party. Like, duh. Hey. You're not a Nazi. You just joined because you like uniforms. You don't have a uniform at your job. You join the Nazi parks. They all get the uniform with the sticker and everything. I mean, that's what she's doing, you know? And Simone Sanders trying to human shield this woman from her own ideological positions in real time. To the credit of Angie Nixon, she does stand her ground and say, yeah, I'm in alignment with their platforms. She is a socialist. Okay, here she was asked by CNN the night before about wanting to abolish prisons. Clip 4.
8: There are things that are a part of the Democratic, clearly, platform since Hakeem Jeffries and Chuck Schumer are not supportive of Medicare for all, which is, should be a right for folks to have access to quality health care. I want to abolish for-profit prisons because I believe right now people aren't educating our children and they're ushering them into the school-to-prison pipeline because they want to exploit labor. They're enhancing penalties because they want cheap labor. And so those are some of the things that I am supportive of.
1: I want to abolish prisons, is what she said.
9: These people are crazy. I'm telling you, they're crazy.
1: It doesn't matter where it goes, what your motivation is. Well, there's too many people in prison here. Well, yeah. The reason we have more people in prison here than most countries in the world is we have more people here than most countries in the world. Okay, like to give an example, India has about 5 times as many people in prison as we do. Why? Because they have about 10 times the population that we do. You have laws, you have orders. Okay, law and order. You break the law, you go to jail. Okay, but understand, when you try to create a society that has more empathy for the criminal than the person who breaks the law, you ultimately wind up screwing over the people who follow the law. Because they're the ones abiding by the laws, getting violated by the people who don't respect them. And ultimately, when you let those bad guys out of jail, they go out and the high rates of recidivism mean they harm the good guys again. So I love the clip so much, if only because Simone Sanders is like, girl, tell me these positions aren't real. And she's like, yeah, no, of course they're real. What do you mean? Democrat Socialists of America. I mean, what are we talking about? What are we talking about here?
10: Some of these women, they're so stupid.
1: And she's not the only one. If you haven't heard this Grace Mouser clip, okay, she's right here at CBS News in New York. Now, I want you to understand, AOC, Alexandria Ocasio-Cortez, commonly likes to brag, yes, I am a Democratic Socialist of America member, but I belong specifically to the New York chapter. Now, why does she say that? I belong to the New York chapter. Because at the time she was asked that question, there were a lot of crazy things coming out of the socialist chapter in Michigan. The whole America deserved 9/11. You know, Israel's the bad guys in the Middle East. All the stuff that, you know, loses you a lot of votes in places like New York and Florida, where there's a big Jewish population. So AOC tried to draw the distinction and go, oh, I'm a member of the New York socialists, not those other wacky socialists. I'm just with the people who want to defund the police, abolish ICE, and empty the prison socialists. I'm not one of those radicals. Okay, for real. But it's so funny to me, but the reason I held on to this Grace Mouser clip is we spent so much time last week on the Fox News channel covering AOC and her woke one comments. She was asked about wanting to defund the police. And she's like, you know, there's an old saying that woke one was crazy. which is basically her way of saying, yeah, I want to not be held accountable for anything I said previously.
11: AOC is a dope.
1: But you understand what she's currently committed to is worse. You can tell me woke one was crazy. Everybody's made this comparison. Well, then there must be a woke two. Yeah, duh. And when you admit that you were susceptible to idiotic groupthink, because woke one was crazy, there was COVID, there was George Floyd, so you can't really hold me accountable for taking some of the most inflammatory and destructive views in the history of politics. It was a crazy time, you guys. But that's an admission that the next time there's a crazy time, you're going to be on the wrong side of it. And we know that because she is. Here is Grace Mouser, okay, chair of the New York City Democratic Socialists, the ones AOC belongs to, saying defunding the police and abolishing the prisons is not radical. Clip 25.
12: I think there was a reaction to that slogan, you know, defund the police. But ultimately, I do believe that many Americans, especially over time, will come to realize that the radical position is not, you know, defund or get rid of prisons. The radical position is that believing that America should have the most people in prison of any country in modern history.
13: You sound insane. Do you realize that? You should be medicated.
1: I mean, think about that. You should be medicated. And I don't doubt she is. You know, anytime you see a woke white woman on TV, she's usually on 5 different prescriptions and goes to therapy twice a day. They're all nuts. They're all complete nutbags. But, you know, I don't even say that in a disparaging way. That's their own hill to climb every day, and I wish them the best of luck. I don't, you know, cast any aspersions or ill will on anybody. But if you want to defund the police, okay, you are a moonbat, okay? And telling me woke one was bad doesn't disassociate you from what's happening in woke two is the frickin' point. And I can't sit here with a straight face and dignify anybody in our politics that's stupid enough to think that the robbers are the good guys and the cops are the bad guys.
14: Look, if you hate cops just because of the cops, the next time you get in trouble, call a crackhead.
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0: Well, if you bet the under on 5 days for our new Booker on Fox News Saturday Night, you lost money. Janesh is still on the show. She was just escorted right here into the studio because it is Thursday. It means the lovely ladies of Fox News Saturday Night are back on the show. Annie is here. Leo is here. Jenna's in Alaska.
1: Yeah.
0: Like, for real? Her.
2: She was like, how far can I possibly get away from New York City right now?
0: Really,
2: like,
0: crazy story.
2: It might be.
0: Let's really talk about this. So Jen was just in Hawaii for Kennedy's wedding. She literally flew back from Hawaii to New York, had one round of drinks with Janesh, and left for Alaska.
2: She catches the first plane going the opposite direction.
0: That is unbelievable. It's good to see everybody.
2: Yeah.
0: We'll work out the Jen Rift in time. You know, she runs a little hot. I'm kidding. Janesh, you've had a busy couple of weeks, so you kind of join our show. But you've been a woman about town. You were at the Met game the other night.
1: Yes.
0: You saw your San Diego Padres beat the Mets.
1: Yeah.
0: That was exciting. Yeah.
2: So this when Janesh goes, it's the Padres.
0: But I know these are things I need to know about the show. Is like, how rowdy do you get at a baseball game on a scale of 1 to Annie dates relief pitchers?
1: No comment. If my daughter's with me, she was.
0: Oh, okay.
1: She actually, like, finished a bucket of popcorn and put it over her head.
0: She did.
1: A bucket head the entire night. So it was kind of rowdy, Tuesday, but...
2: Glad you said a bucket of popcorn, though. Yeah. A bucket of beer, which is where my brain went immediately. Yeah. I was like, wow, Janesh, she's a cool mom.
0: Yeah.
1: We drank the bucket of beer.
0: You did, right?
1: And then put it over her head.
0: I respect that, Janesh. No, Janesh's daughter came to Fox News Saturday night last weekend in a fairy costume. A princess costume.
1: Elsa. Yeah. Elsa.
0: Oh, she was Elsa.
1: She was from Elsa. Frozen.
0: I should have known that.
1: Yeah.
2: She is 17, though, so we were like, that's a little weird.
0: It's like, what's going on here? But everybody's back. You joined the show last week. Annie was in San Diego living it up.
1: Yes.
0: How did that go, Annie?
2: It went great.
0: It was a good hang in San Diego?
2: Yep.
0: You were not far from where Harry and Meghan broke up.
1: Wow.
0: Or not broke up, but broke up with America. They didn't break up with each other.
2: Yeah, San Diego. That's right.
1: Where were they?
0: They're in Montecito, but they're always down there in La Jolla feeling bad for themselves, too. So my cousin Cindy, Kennedy was on earlier. We were talking about this Harry and Meghan thing.
2: Yeah.
0: My cousin Cindy says they will be divorced within a year and a half. Kennedy said 15 months. What do you guys say? I'll start with you, Janesh. Do you see Harry and Meghan go in the distance here?
1: I can't. I mean, now that they're moving back to the UK, I feel like I would give it a few months.
0: You said a few months? Wow, love is dead. Leo, you're about to get married, so you have to be the most optimistic person here when it comes to relationships.
2: I am, and please don't hate me for this. I love Harry and Meghan.
0: Do you really?
2: I'm big fans of them. I think they're cute. What I'm worried about is King Charles.
0: Yeah.
2: They were just home, and now they're moving home. That feels like we got to go back and take care of Dad. He doesn't have a lot of time left.
0: No, but he don't want their help, and he has help.
2: I know. He's the king of England. If it was like for all of them to go back and the kids and everything, I'm like, I don't know. I'm a little worried.
0: So you think they're going home for other people other than themselves?
2: I just think these are selfless people. Cancer of end of life care. This is when families start to reconcile when there's like illness in the house. I don't know. Sorry, I'm not wishing it out into the world.
0: Illness has been in the house for a while. They're both nuts. They're both mentally ill.
2: Annie, those are the kind of people that stick together.
0: Yeah, that is true. Annie, where do you weigh in on this?
3: I think they'll stay together because in my head, it's just those two names go together.
0: Harry and Meghan.
3: It just does.
0: I mean, but celebrities have gone together so well, they've given them names. Do you know every celebrity, Brangelina, Tomcat, every celebrity couple that gets a nickname breaks up within like an hour of getting a nickname.
1: Yeah, totally.
0: Like they might as well get tattoos on each other's arms. Yeah. But I love the rationale. You're like, well, no, I like the way their names sound.
2: Leo killed the king.
1: I am rooting for them, though. Like, you want to see them succeed.
0: Do you?
1: Yeah,
0: do you
1: know? I don't know.
0: Jimmy's not a fan.
1: But I will say they definitely moved out there because they're broke now.
0: Yeah, so. That matters.
2: That matters.
0: The
2: that
0: market really has matters. Dried up quite a bit.
1: Yeah.
0: You know,
3: no more La Jolla for
0: there's
3: them.
0: No more La Jolla action. They can't hang out with Annie and her jet setting pals.
1: Right.
0: I definitely think we're covering this on the show. Gina Brion is on.
2: There's a lot to talk about.
0: Gina Brion, Madison Allworth. Lincoln's on. I didn't forget about that. Lincoln and Joe Piscopo are on. That's a great weekend. That's going to be rowdy.
1: Yeah,
0: we were thinking earlier, America, about what subject we should do with Joe Piscopo. But if you've never seen us on our show, it doesn't matter. because we're just going to say hello.
3: He is the subject.
0: Well, I'll tell you, Jimmy, I had a rough ride over. And now he talks for 9 minutes about an Uber ride. It's very funny. We love it. It's a complete free-for-all.
2: It's always like, so interesting you said that, blah, blah, blah. It's like, I didn't say anything. Okay.
0: The last time he was on, I actually left for like 15 minutes.
2: I made a phone call.
0: I smoked a cigar, and I came back.
1: He's still blabbing.
0: it's going to be great. And now Lincoln, we got to get Lincoln ready for college because he's going to Cortland. Cortland U, a week from today. He'll be getting ready to go up to Cortland.
1: Oh, yeah. Is he the tissue box ready?
0: Yeah, no. Jenny is beat up about it.
1: Yeah.
0: You know what I mean? But we're going to work it out. So don't drag us down now, Jeanette. We have 10 seconds left in the hit. But how does that make you feel? It makes me feel like Harry and Meghan. I'm going to leave for England now.
2: Pull the plug.
0: So I don't have to put up with this.
2: Pull the plug.
0: Get him out of here.

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1: I'm Jeff Hamlin. Raleigh police investigating after a string of car break-ins. Cars in the Briar Creek area were broken into early Thursday morning. Also, residents at the Indigo Apartments in Mooresville woke up to find glass shattered in their vehicles. Resident Owen Bond says his car was broken into, and so was his fiance's.
2: Yeah, it's definitely a shock. It definitely feels like weird. Like, hey, there was definitely someone like going through my vehicle while I was asleep.
1: Wake County Schools will overhaul its emergency plan when they start classes on Monday. The district is moving towards plain speak when there is an emergency. It's a shift away from the traditional color-coded language. A storm brought down trees across Wake County late on Thursday afternoon. Heavy rain poured in downtown Raleigh. Trees reported down across Wake County, Johnston County, Wilson County, and across Rocky Mount. Jeff Hamlin, WPTF News.
3: With SRN News, I'm Jason Walker, U.S. military, saying the USS George Washington, an aircraft carrier now operating in the Middle East, the vessel is relieving the long-deployed USS Abraham Lincoln. Now, the Lincoln's deployment has included a record-setting time at sea of more than 250 days, several Democrats on Capitol Hill pressing for accountability over the conditions on board, which Secretary of Defense Pete Hegseth has said were misrepresented by the liberal media. Residents on Hawaii's Big Island struggling to recover from the storm that killed two people, and now forecasters say it's not over. They're warning of another round of very rough weather just southeast of the islands could cause problems over the weekend. SRN.
1: Showers and thunderstorms likely tonight with mostly cloudy skies and a low of 73. A chance of showers and thunderstorms Friday. It'll be partly sunny with a high of 90 with heat index values as high as 102. Rain on Friday night, low of 71.
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0: 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Tired of congestion?
12: Not that kind of congestion. 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Avoid the congestion and stay informed with traffic on the 8s to keep you moving, whether you're driving to the office.
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15: From the great state of Texas. I was down in San Antonio, and I was like, what if we could have the heat of Dallas with the humidity of Uganda? They were like, I've got it, San Antonio. So we went down to the Empire Theater, sold it out, had a really rowdy night, got to hang out with our girl Vanessa and all those nutbags who came out to the show. Loved it. I couldn't say enough nice things about that show. In fact, I am so passionate about doing stand-up comedy in the state of Texas, I am shipping my next guest down there. September 4th and 5th, he will be at the Rose City Comedy Club right there in Tyler, Texas. Is that what you're telling me?
16: I heard you left some barbecue on the table, and I'm going to
15: Ryan take care Reese, of that. Heading down with a pair of tongs to scoop up the barbecue. Hey, man.
16: Hey, what's up, brother?
15: Nothing. I've actually mentioned this show 3 times on the radio today without you even being on, because I spent a morning walking around New York, and I just want to leave. I'm New Yorked out at the moment.
16: Well, we got the heat of Uganda and the immigrants from Uganda.
15: We actually have the real Uganda. Well, their immigrants are running our city. We have Mom Donnie. Yeah, think about that. That is so crazy. As we're coming up on the anniversary of 9/11, you've got a guy running the mayor's office who's going to cheer when they say Bin Laden's name. Okay. He's going to beach ball. They're hitting it around the crowd like we're at a Met game. It's nuts, Ryan. So I don't blame you for fleeing to the comfy confines of East Texas. Are you excited for this?
16: Oh, I'm super excited. Tyler, Texas.
15: It's a Friday, Saturday?
16: Friday, Saturday.
15: You know what? Tyler needs to pick me up because Frank Beard, the drummer from ZZ Top, just died. Didn't ZZ Top, as a kid who grew up in that era, they had the best videos? Dudes with the beards, the hot chicks, and the car.
16: Great cars.
15: Yeah, and that's all that matters. That red car and those 3 women, and it's over. And they were one of those bands that was like as good and they rocked as hard as anybody who ever lived. But for a lot of those types of bands, MTV was the actual breakthrough. Just the way Aerosmith, you know, had the drug era of Aerosmith that had a run in the 70s, but they didn't pop till Run DMC in the 80s.
16: Well, I mean, look at it this way. MTV made its business off of getting free content, and Then they gave it up.
15: Yeah.
16: They went, nah, we're going to make our own. We don't need that free stuff.
15: Enough of this free. It's like in The Jerk. Enough of this old wine. Bring me something new. Yeah, I don't know what they were thinking over at MTV. Most people think they peaked as a network right before they hired Kennedy. Kennedy, if you're listening. She just left. She was on the show earlier. So there's a lot going on. Obviously, your area of expertise is dating. I've given a lot of airtime to Harry and Meghan today just because I'm exhausted from the current political moment. Like, all right, how many times can I tell these people socialism is bad and it's a lot of entitled white kids pushing it? Do you know what?
16: Jamie, I hope one day I make enough money that I can appreciate socialism.
15: Yeah, you want to be one, right?
16: I want that money. I want to be like, everything should be fair.
15: The guy who's like literally the face of the movement, Bernie's got 3 mansions. Yeah, that's very socialist. Hassan Piker's parents bought him a $3 million mansion. It's like, once I see that, I go, oh, okay, none of this is serious. I get it. It's serious that people are trying to get it elected and it's voting and stuff, but it's not serious in its implementation. There's nobody running on it that wants to live by it. You know what I mean? That's why I was never worried about climate change. Like, in theory, as we always joke, everybody who's a climate change warrior has got a private jet, a lot of money, and a really big carbon footprint. And once you know they're not serious, you know what I mean? If you see somebody out there running for office pushing socialism and they're wearing, like, a loincloth, I'm like, oh, no, it's going down. This dude is going to starve for his art. But when you read that the Democrat Socialists of America is 81% white, and that's the common thread between the socialists and the climate people. It's kids with really rich parents who can afford to be pretend superheroes.
16: It's amazing. They love diversity. Not with them so much.
15: It's like, think about it. There's nobody poor in the climate movement. Poor people can't fly to the Louvre and throw a can of soup at the Mona Lisa.
16: You ever try to carry groceries home in a paper bag when it rains? Yeah, good luck.
15: So the point is, I don't have to take it serious. So I love the Harry and Meghan diversion, because on some level, there is some significance to this. America is rejecting celebrity victimhood. I think that's a step in the right direction.
16: Could you just imagine that welcome home, that awkward, like, sorry about that racism stuff I said.
15: Sorry, I wrote a whole book calling you all racist.
16: Oops.
15: My bad. You know, as the editor, I didn't see that. They're like, it was 9 chapters. You voiced the audiobook, Harry. It's like, oh, I don't know what you're talking about. So there they went.
16: We're just going to be in my old room.
15: So good. It's so good. And you know this, okay? I was Kennedy understood this. I was just talking to the girls from my TV show, and we didn't really get into it at this level. If you work in showbiz and you ever find yourself around a rich family, like a truly rich family.
16: You've brought me around some of them.
15: Hey, stop it.
16: You've taken me to some parties and stuff.
15: Yeah, parties you go to, stuff like that. Yes, for sure. And what I'm saying is, at that level of prosperity, they're so used to people putting the bite on them for stuff. You know what I mean? It's like, you know, like Jerry Seinfeld, when you see him at the Gotham Comedy Club, he gets escorted in and out because he doesn't want people to stop and hand him a script. Or be like, me and you should work on a project. Or you should check out my jokes. He doesn't want people to put the bite on him. And the people who do put the bite on him always have a consistently familiar energy. So the reason the family didn't like her from the get-go is not that she was black. It's because they could see the hustle. You know what I'm saying? And they told him this. Like, that's why his brother doesn't talk to him. He was like, dude, this is a D-list actress. She's dating you because you're famous. Everybody around you sees it. She's trying to get over on this.
16: She was a suitcase girl.
15: on Deal or No Deal.
16: She was a suitcase girl. No, she's legit. She was a suitcase girl. That was her credit. Suitcase girl.
15: You're a suitcase girl on Deal or No Deal. And I'm not saying that we all have to start somewhere. I've done some of the worst gigs you can do in showbiz. But the point is, that is a very specific type of ambition, you know? And the family saw it because at that level of prosperity, they know what it's like when somebody's around trying to put the bite on. And so they ostracized her from the get-go. He got tugged into the woe is me, they're being racist towards my wife thing, left behind royalty, but in the process wanted all of the trappings of royalty, meaning can we still have security? Can we still have our money? You know what I'm saying? And again, there was a moment in America that predated them by like 2 years where celebrity victimhood was a thing. Mm. Like Jussie Smollett paid to have himself beat up. Because there was a time where being a celebrity victim meant like we'd feel bad for you, we'd patronize your projects, and you'd get ahead. But they showed up on the tail end of it and they misread the room, because what they should have been doing in the age of Instagram influencers is being the biggest ones. Meaning, hey, you know, how many people are on Instagram, Ryan, are famous that do nothing and have gazillions of dollars?
16: They rent those planes to take photos of them. This guy's got a plane.
15: He's got a plane.
16: He could have been like, look at me.
15: One of the funniest things I've ever seen. We've talked about this. I was in Santa Monica with Jenny and Lincoln going to Benny's Burritos. Benny's Burritos, pound for pound, best Mexican food anywhere in Los Angeles. There's nothing in its class. You're welcome to mail me a burrito and prove me wrong, but I'm a Benny's man, true and through. Okay, so we're cutting through the promenade to walk over to Benny's, Wilshire. And someone pulled up in one of those mirror Lamborghinis. You know the ones that's an actual mirror?
16: Yeah.
15: The whole car, the paint job is a mirror, okay? That whoever that person was got out and went into a store, and as you just described, about 35 people formed a line to pose with the car as if it was theirs. Literally faking the ownership of this Lamborghini and then cashing in off it and gaining relevance and whatever clicks and engagement they got. That is the point you were making. Harry and Meghan actually owned that Lamborghini and wanted you to feel bad for them. Instead of just being like, actually, yeah, this is amazing. We don't do anything and we're loaded. I would envy that. Would you not envy that on some level?
16: I'd be selling it all day.
15: Yeah, that's what I mean. You remember the movie Arthur, Dudley Moore?
16: Oh, yeah.
15: It's the most, one of the most likable movie characters who ever lived. Why? Because he has everything in the world. He's contributing nothing to society and he knows it. He's not like lying to himself, pretending to be this enlightened, virtuous person. You're a hooker. You know, it's great. That movie's great.
16: Yeah, it's a wild move to go back to London. I wonder if they'll be accepted.
15: Here's the thing. Okay. My biggest concern is that I said this to Kennedy earlier. Obviously he has a tragic relationship with the paparazzi because of his mom. And you have to worry that the paparazzi could die getting chased by Meghan Markle.
16: Oh,
15: is that a camera over there? What's going on over here? I gotta know. You know,
16: what's the most dangerous place in the world between Meghan and a camera?
15: Talking to Ryan Reese, he's going to the Rose City Comedy Club in Texas September 4th and 5th. People are excited about it. It's a big deal. I love Tyler, Texas. Texas was so good last week. So I went to the Alamo. Amazing. You know, it's a great story. Obviously, everybody at the Alamo, all that. The food is fantastic. And we've talked about this before. You physically cannot offend a Texas comedy crowd because, like, Texas, where they are, it's really funny. They so much, especially in East Texas, remind me of the America I grew up in. You know what I mean? There's a lot of civic pride. Everybody's funny. They're all cool. But the point is they're not leaving their house to encounter drama. So they're not going to leave their house to cause it. Whereas, you know, we are in an era, in a pocket of the country, where we know a lot of people who run on adversity, which means if there isn't any, they'll come up with some.
16: Oh, yeah. That's like my dating life. That's it. If I'm out with a girl, she doesn't flip a table. She doesn't feel like we've been on a date.
15: So give me that, since you are an ambassador to crazy. Do you look at Meghan Markle from afar the way Trump did? Remember Trump said she was nuts?
16: Oh, yeah. But you have to read that and know that. Like, I understand what I'm getting into. Like, I'm not shocked. Like, what? I'm like, I know exactly what it is.
15: Uh-huh.
16: I don't know if Harry knew what he was getting into.
15: Meaning, yeah, he didn't know it. She was exotic. She's an American actress. To him, that's kind of a big deal. There was probably a lot of flattery. If you're a ginger, and that there's that. And plus, again, he clearly, if you read any of the excerpts from the book, has no self-esteem despite all of the fame because his brother's the bigger deal and Kate Middleton and all that jazz. So he was in a lot of ways the perfect mark. And it doesn't mean they don't have a relationship. She doesn't like the guy. But even, you know, there are people that are so sociopathic, they don't see it. You know what I'm saying? Mm. So this is one of those moves where the American market rejected them. She had a product line, sold nothing. She had a Spotify podcast, no one listened. They've had multiple Netflix shows. This as people who keep saying they just want their privacy and they want to be treated like normal people. They keep launching new products that fail. But in any event, the market dried up for them here. There's going to be a lot of heat on them when they go there. A lot in the beginning. Because the king doesn't really have a relationship. The brother's still not talking to them. And they are tabloid gold. Like the British press is all over this. You know what I'm saying?
16: But they're gonna villainize her.
15: Of course. But knowing she wanted to do this, knowing they wanted to do this, means on some level they absolutely knew what was coming. Meaning they want this attention. And
16: they just wrote a new book they're selling called Leave Us Alone.
15: But the point is, they're going to get over there. This is why I don't know any objective person who thinks they're going to last. Because they're going to get over there, and she's eventually going to realize when that relevance dries up, what's the only way to get some? Oh, yeah, you got to break up, you know?
16: And I think they're going to villainize her, and I don't think she's going to like that. And she's not going to enjoy being compared to the sister-in-law. And
15: no. Yeah, you know who's not happy? Will and Kate, because they don't even want them around. You think they want to go to game night, play Monopoly in socks with Harry and Meghan? Yeah, you got to take your socks. You got to take your shoes off in the house. Meghan doesn't let you wear your shoes.
16: It's like, we're a vegan household.
15: Yeah, sorry, William. I'm going to need you to leave that steak in the car. I mean, again, yeah, there's no way it's not going to last. And, you know, when you see celebrity couples, right, the thing they're all getting wrong is there was a time in America where, like, we had kind of shaken hands on this deal that celebrities just had it better than we did. And it's not because we thought they were smarter or anything. They were lucky. You know, they hit the genetic lottery. They were gorgeous. And they had a good thing going on. You make $30 million a year to do cocaine, shag starlets, pretend you're an astronaut. You know what I mean? Congratulate. That's a Hollywood actor. You know what I mean? And because they wanted, in the age of social media, to become relatable, they started becoming susceptible to a lot of stupid societal trends like victimhood. Victimhood became a form of currency. Do you remember when Netflix wanted to cancel Chappelle because there was a whole hierarchy of grievance in Netflix that was like, well, if we're offended by something, corporate has to fire it. And they have to promote us because of the harm they did. And Netflix was like, you know, this is a really bad way to run a company. What if we just said no?
16: Yeah, we're gonna follow the money.
15: Yeah. And that's what they did. And Harry and Meghan, in their quest to be relatable, didn't understand that what made them viable was that they were unique and rare. You know, it's like celebrities in general. You used to see a celebrity in the wild, and it was a big deal. If you saw somebody walking down the street and apparently, like, that's them. But now you can't open Instagram without them being right in your face because they became one of us. You know? Do you remember, like...
16: I saw Liza Minnelli at an Outback.
15: And for real?
16: Blew my mind.
15: Did you give her a good tip?
16: Wait, okay, I'm kidding.
15: Hey, all right.
16: Was sitting at an Outback, the waiter, like, I didn't even order. Waiter comes over, you know, this gay guy. He goes, slams his hand on the table. He goes, Liza's right behind you. And I go, what?
15: Liza Minnelli was at the Outback Steakhouse.
16: Yep. Just eating a blooming onion. Just trying to be a person.
15: That is amazing. Like, truly amazing. But that's the reality. And a lot of these celebrities, you either see them at a movie premiere or on The Tonight Show promoting a movie premiere. But now they're so accessible because of social and everything else like that, that they've kind of cheapened the value, the scarcity of what celebrity was. Like my iPhone is literally, I am being chased by Jennifer Lopez's ass. Like I can't open my phone without her ass being on an app somewhere 7 days a week.
16: It's like the algorithm knows you or something.
15: No, it doesn't. Do you know what's funny? So this is a great story, and I love that you said that. In Instagram, because when I joined Instagram and I wasn't clicking on anything early, it does know your name, your date of birth, and your age. I literally, like 2 years ago when I started getting on Instagram, I was showing this to Jenny. I'm like, it's just AI. It's like big boobed AI models. You know what I'm saying? And I wasn't, at the time, I wasn't subscribing to any of this. I mean, now it's different. I get why they're there. You know what I mean? But back then, they just, I guess they knew the mark. Don't go anywhere. More life lessons from Ryan Reese.
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0: of the ninth of Fox Across America with Jimmy Fallon. Radio ends, TV begins. I'll be on Waters World with Jesse Waters later tonight. Tomorrow I'm doing America Reports, but I am not, Ryan Reese, going to be on Hannity tomorrow night. It's a lot. Double taping of Fox News Saturday night. So they'll get a double of Fox coming up, of my show coming up in the next 2 weeks. I mean, that's not nothing. Okay. That's not nothing.
1: I saw you on Fox at 10 a.m. yesterday morning, didn't I?
0: Probably. I was probably in America's Newsroom or something.
1: Yeah,
0: daytime TV and me are an interesting match. Because you put me on daytime TV with this energy and I look like I'm still out from the night before. And it's pretty funny. One of my, my Chicago show this weekend, one of Steve Ducey's buddies is coming to the show. He texted me last night.
1: Wow.
0: My buddy's coming, you know. I told him we'll give him the good fellas. We'll sneak him in through the kitchen and all of that jazz. But you never know. Sometimes, like, big, powerful Fox people send their friends to my shows, and they're, like, dirtbag. Like, they heckle. A guy in Dallas who, like, heckled the whole show. And at the meet and greet, I was like, wait, you're so-and-so's friend? That is amazing. Like, I love that.
1: I got you a free ticket?
0: There is nothing worse as a comic than getting heckled by someone and finding out afterwards they're only there because you gave them free tickets. Wait, what? But Ryan Reese, he's going to be at the Rose City Comedy Club September 4th and 5th, right down there in Tyler, Texas. I mean, that's a win.
1: It's going to be a home run.
0: You get a Whataburger, you get a country. I mean, it's all there. Country
1: Tavern.
0: The
1: whole thing.
0: You're going full Texas.
1: We're gonna blow up a hog. Everything.
0: He's going hog hunting with Tannerite again. Randall, if you're listening.
1: Tannerite be a great stripper's name.
0: Tannerite.
1: She's explosive, fellas.
0: I do like that. Like, you know, they always names like Chardonnay.
1: Yeah.
0: Tannerite. I mean, Meghan Markle is Tannerite. She blew up the royal family, Ryan. The show's over. I'll see you on Waters World tonight. Pay up, get out. See you tomorrow. All that fun stuff.
1: Later.
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13: With SRN News, I'm Jason Walker. World Health Organization says Congo will receive some 70,000 doses of the Ervebo vaccine. That move is seen as a possible major boost to efforts to contain that outbreak. Residents on Hawaii's Big Island struggling to recover from the storm that killed two people in the last week. And now forecasters are warning of another round of very rough weather southeast of the islands that could cause problems over much of the weekend. A prosecutor in Texas who oversaw a conviction of the young man Carmelo Anthony in the deadly stabbing of another athlete at a track meet says he and defense attorneys had agreed to hold back character evidence during the trial. He said it was done to avoid inflaming a case already boiling with racial tensions. SRN News.
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23: Showers and thunderstorms likely tonight with mostly cloudy skies and a low of 73. A chance of showers and thunderstorms Friday. It'll be partly sunny with a high of 90 with heat index values as high as 102. Rain on Friday night, low of 71.
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2: News this hour from Town Hall. I'm Jason Walker. Authorities in New York are fearful of what might have been. Federal authorities have foiled an ISIS-inspired terror plot on the New York State Capitol. In Albany, a woman identified as 35-year-old Jessica Boy arrested in connection with that plot after telling FBI confidential informants she wanted to buy bombs and purchase weapons so she could, quote, kill lawmakers. First Assistant U.S. Attorney for the Northern District of New York, John Sircone.
3: The allegations in this complaint are deeply disturbing, that someone would harbor such hatred toward our way of life and seek to target the New York State Capitol and New York State senators. That's an attack on democracy itself, and one we will not tolerate.
2: Special agent in charge of the Albany field office, Greg Tremoroli.
4: As alleged in the complaint, Ms. Bowie swore her allegiance to ISIS through multiple audio recordings in both English and Arabic. She clearly stated her desire to carry out an attack at the New York State Capitol. In her own words, as alleged in the criminal complaint, she said, quote, I want to destroy as much of the building as possible and kill the senators while they are meeting. I want them to lose a lot of important documents.
2: In the meantime, the investigation continues in that matter. Secretary of the Treasury Scott Bessent says he thinks the bond market will improve, adding other factors are affecting the deficit. Bessent doubled down on his department's intervention in the bond market, saying the Treasury could make additional moves and that its buybacks may be bigger than what was announced just 24 hours earlier. More on these stories, townhall.com.
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6: I'm Gail Hurd. Central North Carolina got hit with some severe storms Thursday afternoon. Heavy rain poured in downtown Raleigh, accompanied by strong winds and thunder. Trees were reportedly down in spots across Wake County, Johnston County, Wilson County, and around Rocky Mount. Some of those downed trees caused power outages. In southeastern Wake County, firefighters responded to a house fire on Kendall Hill in Willow Spring. The Fewgrave Arena Fire Chief said the home was hit by lightning. No injuries were reported. The Raleigh City Council is expected to vote on a proposed teen curfew September 15th. Police say the curfew would improve safety, while opponents say there have been no similar teen takeovers since the July 4th weekend. Police Chief Rico Boyce says community safety is key.
7: We want to protect everyone. We want to make sure everyone is safe. We want to make sure this city continue to be safe.
6: Officials in Fayetteville and Winston-Salem say violence has decreased since implementing teen curfews. Look for an overnight low of 72 with showers and storms likely. Gail Hurd, WPTF News.
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1: News this hour from Town Hall. I'm Jason Walker. It's a major crime unfolding as we learn more about what might have happened, and it is frightening. Federal authorities have foiled a plot to attack the New York State Capitol building in Albany. A 35-year-old woman has been arrested after allegedly telling FBI informants she wanted to buy bombs and weapons in order to kill lawmakers in New York and then allegedly make her way to Washington. Two former organizers of Hong Kong's remembrance of the 1989 Tiananmen Square crackdown have now been convicted in a national security case. The president launching a crushing economic operation against Tehran.
2: President Trump calling it economic D-Day against Iran. He says any country who helps the Iranian regime could face economic consequences. The president posting on his Truth Social page, "No one has given the Islamic Republic of Iran a greater opportunity to make a deal than me. Tragically for them, they have failed to take it. Therefore, today I'm announcing the most crushing economic operation ever taken against any country. This will be economic warfare and isolation on an unprecedented scale." Laura Winters reporting.
1: With the midterms right around the corner, candidates staking out their positions on AI data centers.
3: Critics of data centers popping up around the country complain they amount to unsightly intrusions into communities, damage the environment, and suck up more than their share of electricity. Supporters, including President Trump, stress their economic benefits and central role in the AI revolution. Many Republicans side with the president, but candidates of all stripes are tailoring their messages to court data-wary voters. The centers of a hot political issue in key states including Virginia, Texas, Ohio, and Florida. Bob Agner reporting.
1: More on these stories, townhall.com.
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5: I'm Shadati Hargett Hill. A sting operation led by the Lee County Sheriff's Office and 68 others charged related to sexual exploitation of minors and solicitation of children online. 24 agencies, including the FBI and North Carolina Sheriff's Office, participated in the Lee County sting.
6: Each individual person was arrested either where they were or they came and were arrested wherever the location, the meetup location was.
5: After 158 years, St. Augustine's University will not offer classes or programs this fall. 8 online programs scheduled for September have been canceled. A bankruptcy judge says the university cannot make promises to potential students. Governor Josh Stein calls the new state budget a launching pad, not a landing spot for education. He says it makes progress on teacher pay, but more is needed.
7: Even with these much needed pay raises, we still rank 40th in the country in teacher pay. If I told you that we started out at 40th, none of you would have found that acceptable. So we have more work to do.
5: North Carolina drivers will soon be able to carry a digital driver's license on their phones. Your WPTF forecast, a high 90, a low 71. Shadati Hargett Hill, WPTF News.
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5: With SRN News, I'm Jason Walker. Now, the FBI has foiled an ISIS-inspired plot on the New York State Capitol building in Albany. That's where it was to have started. A 35-year-old woman has been arrested after telling authorities she wanted to buy bombs and weapons to kill lawmakers, then move on to New York City and later the White House. Parts of New Jersey and New York have been taking a pounding with heavy rain, very strong winds. Officials say a possible tornado touched down at Atlantic Beach on Long Island's Outer Barrier. There's been no word of any major injuries. And more rough weather is expected in Hawaii over the weekend. Forecasters say strong winds and heavy rain could be on the radar for Saturday and Sunday. 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
7: Showers and thunderstorms likely tonight with mostly cloudy skies and a low of 73. A chance of showers and thunderstorms Friday. It'll be partly sunny with a high of 90 with heat index values as high as 102. Rain on Friday night, low of 71.
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14: With SRN News, I'm Jason Walker. More rough weather likely in Hawaii over the weekend. Forecasters say strong winds, heavy rain could be on tap. Earlier in the week, a strong storm system left two elderly people dead on the Big Island. Parts of New York and New Jersey taking a pounding. Heavy rain, strong winds. Officials say a possible twister touched down on Long Island. No word on any possible casualties. Well, the FBI has foiled a plot to destroy the New York State Capitol building in Albany and everyone in it. A 35-year-old woman has been arrested. She told authorities she wanted to buy bombs and weapons and kill lawmakers and then make her way to the White House. 37 people have died when a boat capsized in Nigeria. SRN News.
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16: Showers and thunderstorms likely tonight with mostly cloudy skies and a low of 73. A chance of showers and thunderstorms Friday. It'll be partly sunny with a high of 90 with heat index values as high as 102. Rain on Friday night, low of 71.
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1: Deep.
3: In Albany, officials say that a 35-year-old woman has now been arrested in connection with that plot, telling the FBI she wanted to buy bombs and weapons and start killing lawmakers in New York and then go to the White House.

0: Growing number of states are providing tax dollars to university athletics. More from Bob Agnew.
1: The need to shell out millions to draw the top athletes is straining the finances of many prosperous universities. In fact, many otherwise prosperous universities now find themselves running deficits. North Carolina and Louisiana are responding by earmarking sports betting taxes for their universities. Wisconsin has added money to its state budget for athletic costs at its flagship university, and Connecticut has created a tax credit program aimed at benefiting university athletics. Bob Agnew reporting.
0: Heavy rain, strong winds pounding parts of New Jersey and New York. A possible tornado touchdown. No one was hurt. And more rough weather expected over the weekend in Hawaii. More on these stories, townhall.com.
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7: I'm Tony Rixby. After 158 years, St. Augustine's University will not be offering classes this fall amid bankruptcy. A judge says the university is not in a position to make promises to prospective students. The HBCU had planned to launch 8 online programs in September. Governor Josh Stein pointing to some positive impacts for schools in the state budget. At a briefing, he says there are significant pay bumps in the plan.
8: This budget represents an important step forward. It delivers the largest average teacher pay raise in North Carolina in about 20 years and the largest increase in starting teacher pay in about 50 years. It's real money.
7: Governor says more is still needed, though. Broughton High School student body president Jeremiah Tucker was invited by the governor to speak about his mother's experience as a longtime teacher.
9: Their dedication to their students and to their families is admirable, but their pay, especially in North Carolina, doesn't reflect that. My mother's pay doesn't represent her sacrifices. It doesn't account for the long hours she spent designing lesson plans for her kids. It doesn't represent the money towards school supplies that sometimes even comes out of her own pockets.
7: A state office that helped underrepresented businesses compete for state contracts was eliminated in the state budget passed in July. The office for historically underutilized businesses, created in 1999 under Governor Hunt, is shut down. A statewide town hall on the closure and minority contracting is set for next month in Greensboro. North Carolina drivers will soon be able to carry a digital driver's license on their phones. DMV spokesman Marty Holman telling Fox 46 that program will be free and optional for residents.
10: It's another option for people. You won't have to get one if you don't want one. It'll just be kind of a supplemental form of your identification.
7: That digital plan will launch in December. President Trump recently weighed in on the growing debate over data centers, highlighting their economic benefits and suggesting they might need better public relations. But data centers in North Carolina, not very popular and have become political. Wake Forest political science professor John Dinan telling WXII.
11: We've got this conflict between a need for data centers to power the economy and people's concerns about, do I want that data center in my backyard?
7: And he noted that conversations about data center locations could play a role in campaigns this fall for both candidates and voters. There's a new book out about former North Carolina Governor Pat McCrory. The change agent, Pat McCrory's rise, reckoning, and legacy goes behind the scenes of one of the state's most consequential political careers. McCrory telling WPTF News.
12: I always told my team, and it's in the book, The Change Agent, that I always said, whatever we do today, the real impact won't be felt for at least a decade. And I think that holds true.
7: The Change Agent was written by journalist and columnist Andrew Dunn. As families prepare for the new school year, pediatric offices and hospitals are seeing an increase in visits from parents making sure that their children are up to date on required vaccinations. But pediatrician Dr. Andres Abendor with Novant Health says vaccinations are just one part of the annual ritual.
13: One good rule of thumb is to avoid screens for like 30 minutes to an hour before bedtime. We know that that disrupts sleep.
7: And he adds that a healthy breakfast is another key part of the morning routine, recommending meals that include protein and fiber to help children start their school day with the nutrition that they need. Chance of showers and thunderstorms today, partly sunny with a high near 84. Some of that rain could be heavy at times, and there could be a risk of flooding in some locations. Showers and thunderstorms tonight, low around 70. Showers and thunderstorms likely tomorrow as well, mostly cloudy. Tomorrow's high around 85. Sunday, sunny with a high near 88. Monday, sunny with a high near 87. And on Tuesday of next week, mostly sunny, 87. Tony Rixby, WPTF News.
14: From the Johnson Hyundai Traffic Center, off to a quiet start this Friday morning. Coming in from Eastern Wake County, 64 westbound, pretty free and clear of any distractions before you between into 96 through your Lizard Lake Road exit. And that extends on 87 southbound. We're seeing some great conditions this morning between Window Falls Parkway and your Beltline ramps this morning. Raleigh's Beltline in great shape this morning between I-87 and Wade Avenue. No major sign of slowing of 40 as you work through various parts of South Raleigh between Rockaway Road and your US 1440 ramps. In North Raleigh, 540 westbound, checking in at the posted speed limit and problem-free between Capitol Boulevard and Aviation Parkway. In from Johnston County, pretty quiet this morning on 40 westbound between the Clayton Bypass up through Jones Sausage Road. One north in from Apex, Southern Wake County traffic, pretty light between your 540 toll road, clear out through your Cary Parkway. 40 approaching RU this morning, no ramp delays for you. You can navigate Aviation Parkway, Airport Boulevard with a lot of ease this morning, getting to RDU, and in Durham at 85, moving nicely between Ellis and I-40 on your southbound lanes. 40 east into the park this morning, also free and clear of any major distractions between 751 and your 885 ramps. 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
17: Showers and thunderstorms likely tonight with mostly cloudy skies and a low of 73. A chance of showers and thunderstorms Friday. It'll be partly sunny with a high of 90 with heat index values as high as 102. Rain on Friday night. Low of 71.
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26: What can Barbie dolls teach us about ourselves? I'm Cooper Lawrence, health and wellness expert. This is all well and good. Nearly 70 years after her debut, Barbie is finally starting to look like the rest of us. A new study from Adelaide University revisited a landmark 1996 Australian study. They remeasured four of today's fashionista Barbie dolls: curvy, tall, petite, and standard. Plus the latest Ken, of course, comparing their proportions to real adults aged 18 to 35. The original dolls were so extreme that fewer than 1 in 10 million people could match that body shape. Now, key doll measurements like waist-to-hip ratio and chest-to-waist ratio fell with the normal range, and even Ken got more realistic, too. I'm Cooper Lawrence, and this is All Well and Good.
27: It was a record-setting year for domestic and international visitors arriving to Durham. They spent a record amount of money in 2025, breaking the previous record, which was set in 2024. And joining us now, Discover Durham President and CEO Kara Rousseau. Kara, how are you?
28: I'm great, Jeff. How are you doing?
27: I'm fine. So how big were the numbers?
28: Yeah, so this is another record-breaking year for what visitors are spending in Durham County. The North Carolina Visitor Bureau, Visit and See, releases annual data, and it looks like we're at $1.17 billion in visitor spending in Durham County for 2025.
27: That's just a remarkable total. And how much tax revenue was derived from that money?
28: More than $82 million in state and local tax revenue in the same year. So pretty phenomenal numbers. And it's especially interesting because Durham isn't a place where you see, you know, the skis on top of a car or surfboards. So tourism isn't always felt here. To see these numbers, it really reflects the diversity of the types of travel and tourism that we see in Durham.
27: Is this a pattern that's been established and goes back maybe 5 or 10 years?
28: In terms of the growth of visitor spending, for
27: yes.
28: Sure. We saw exponential growth, as many did, coming out of the pandemic, and people were returning to travel and tourism. It's starting to level off a little bit, though, for Durham County in terms of the year-over-year growth. We're seeing that soften a little bit. And I think that just brings home to us how important it is to invest in things that visitors and residents enjoy.
27: And what is that involved? There are lots of destinations, obviously, in Durham that people are attracted to. In fact, we were talking about the Carolina Blaze and the softball team.
28: Great.
27: Yeah, this week, actually, we were talking about that and how they brought in visitors. And now with Durham Athletic Park, or Durham Bulls Athletic Park, Durham Athletic Park in its own right, DPAC, it looks like you've added something else that visitors may be attracted to, and that's wherever the Blaze may be playing, at Duke University or at DBAB.
28: Absolutely. We're super excited to be the only AUSL team on the East Coast with the Carolina Blaze, and that was a beautiful partnership of the Durham Sports Commission and Duke University and the Durham Bulls and Capital Broadcasting to really make Durham attractive for that team to come here. And it's really, I think, bringing home that Durham's a place where emerging women's sports is actually landing and is a right fit for our culture and community. So, yeah, we saw about a $5 million economic impact from the Blaze playing games here at Duke University and at the Bulls Athletic Park this summer.
27: Absolutely. And there's Durham's Destination Master Plan. That's the type of work that you were talking about earlier in trying to continue winning resources, talent, and opportunities. And how is that plan leading toward that?
28: Yeah, thank you. So we launched a Destination Master Plan in 2024 to look at how can Durham be competitive and attractive to visitors and also benefit residents and be a great place to live, work, and visit. As part of that, we launched a group called Durham Next that is bringing forward many of these master plan initiatives. And it ranges from things like placemaking and rails and trails to a potential sports facility and looking at really like what are the interesting and attractive features that both visitors might come and visit and spend their money on, and also that residents would enjoy.
27: And attracting 13.4 million visitors in 2025, that is such a wide array of things that people could be going to. I mean, my mom and my aunt live in Orange County, but they go every Sunday to whatever DPAC is putting on, whatever performance they're doing on Sunday afternoon. And regardless of whether it's stage productions or sports events or concerts, there's a wide array of things for people to enjoy right now.
28: Absolutely. You know, recreation in terms of the total spending was pretty high, and so was retail. We see people coming to shop both at our boutique and quaint stores and also Streets of South Point, for example. You mentioned some of our entertainment options. The DPAC has such a wonderful listing of shows, along with some of our other theaters with performing arts. We also get a lot of university visitation here. So when I spoke earlier about the broadness of the types of people who come to Durham, I think that's part of like what the fruit salad of the visitor looks like.
27: Now, Raleigh also reported record numbers, both in terms of the number of tourism mm-hmm. and tourism dollars spent. Do you think there's a correlation there?
28: Oh, I think that we definitely complement each other in terms of a regional approach of when visitors come to visit Durham or Wake County, they don't know where the county line is. So we always lift each other up for sure.
27: Absolutely. And hopefully that will continue here as there's a lot to look forward to over the next year or so. The Blaze will be back next summer. And do you anticipate that the numbers for 2026 could be just as impressive as it was in 2025?
28: If anything, we see the Blaze heating up even more next summer. I think there was a lot of attention and traction garnered in their first year. We saw folks coming from not just out of Durham, but out of state, because we are that one team on the eastern coast of the six teams in the league. We're seeing a lot of families coming in, and it's for me as a mom of a young daughter, it's really inspiring to be able to say, look, you can play this sport professionally into your adulthood. I mean, how amazing is that?
27: That's right. And, of course, Durham County Stadium is going to be hosting some football games coming up here as well. They'll host the CIAA championship game coming up this winter, and just a lot to look forward to. Great news for Durham and Raleigh as a whole and the whole area. Kara Rousseau, the president and CEO of Discover Durham. Kara, thank you so much for joining us here today. Congratulations on this good news and hope for even better news in 2026. Thanks for joining us.
28: Thanks for having me.
14: From the Johnson Hyundai Traffic Center, Raleigh's Beltline continues to move problem-free this early morning between I-87 and Wade Avenue. No major sign of slowing of 40 as you work through South Raleigh this morning between Rockaway Road and your US 1-440 ramps. In North Raleigh, 540 westbound, checking in at the posted speed limit between Capitol Boulevard and Aviation Parkway. No major signs of slowing in Durham of 40 east into the park this morning. running pretty clean and green between NC-751 and your 885 ramps. Speaking of 885, those ramps are pretty free and clear and light volume this morning between Ellis and I-40. One north in from southern Wake County looks pretty good between your 540 toll road up through Tryon Road. In from eastern Wake County, 64 westbound, still light volume between NC-96 through your Lizard Lick Road exit. Also light volume coming in on 40 westbound through Johnston County between the Clayton Bypass and Jones Sausage Road. I'm Brandon Wright. That's the latest from the Johnson Hyundai Traffic Center.
0: Parents have a lot to get done in a day. 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
17: Showers and thunderstorms likely tonight with mostly cloudy skies and a low of 73. A chance of showers and thunderstorms Friday. It'll be partly sunny with a high of 90 with heat index values as high as 102. Rain on Friday night, low of 71.
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17: Raleigh City leaders discussing curfew options regarding teenagers. Rico Boyce, the Raleigh Police Chief, citing the trend of violence, most notably going back to July 4th, where there were numerous shootings that interrupted celebrations for the 4th of July. Don Blagrove is with Emancipate NC, and she joins us now. Don, how are you?
8: I'm well, thank you. How are you?
17: I'm fine. So what is your stance in opposition, and why are you opposed to this curfew?
8: To put it quite simply, curfews don't do anything to reduce crime. They are not, if that is what we are trying to do, curfews do not reduce crime. Lots of evidence, systemic evidence shows that that is true. And so I'm against anything that is going to increase the possibility of interactions with law enforcement, increase the possibilities for youth being involved or ensnared in the criminal justice system without any positive upside. And if we're not going to reduce crime by implementing a curfew, then I just don't think we should do it.
17: Do you feel like it will disproportionately penalize poor people?
8: I absolutely do think it will disproportionately penalize poor people. And for multiple reasons, for the same reason that any justice involvement disproportionately impacts poor people is because there will be fines and fees associated with violating the curfew that are going to be more burdensome to people who are already on who are already on limited incomes. And again, it does nothing to reduce crime. That is the big issue. If what we're concerned about is our children, then we should really be taking our time and asking our elected officials and law enforcement to be intentional and deliberate about figuring out ways to address the issue of wayward youth in a way that is effective and is cost efficient, because it actually does what we expect to happen.
27: As for what happened on July 4th, at least at Glenwood South, there are some that are saying that the majority of people who were there were actually grown adults. Now, whether that's true or not, I guess depends on where you were. But, you know, there are just, what are some other ways that you would look at, some other options to look at before you adopt a curfew?
8: I think that the first thing you need to look at is what actually happened. I think what we're seeing here is a real, is lazy governance. It is a knee-jerk reaction to appease, or at least to give the sense of helping with a problem of youth violence, when in reality, all it really does is makes the people on Glenwood South, the businesses on Glenwood South, feel a little bit safer, even though it doesn't actually produce more safety. What would be better alternatives to a curfew are creating spaces where children who are not able to drink and are not adults to have a good time in the evening hours. When you create a district, an entertainment district, a social district, it is, in law we have this term called called attractive nuisances. An attractive nuisance is something that is dangerous, but also attracts young people. The social district does just that. So create an alternative social district for children, for kids, where they can hang out, play basketball, or do whatever it is that they want to do, listen to music, play games, anything. But create an alternative space where they can safely expend the energy that kids have.
27: Do you feel like young people and their families are being properly involved in this discussion?
8: Absolutely not. Again, like I said, I believe that this is a knee-jerk reaction. There was no real deep analysis as to what actually happened that evening of the 4th of July. Nor have we heard anything about the whys of increases in juvenile justice involvement. According to Chief Rico, according to the Raleigh Chief of Police, there has been this incredible increase in youth crime. And while that is debatable, I think, what's more important is the why of it. And no one seems to care or ask the why. I think the city has a responsibility to deep dive into the why of this increase in youth violence by talking to children, talking to their parents, talking to people who are interacting with youth on a daily basis to understand and get a pulse for what these children need to divert that energy into a more positive place.
27: Well, hopefully something productive will come from this. There's not been a repeat of what happened on July 4th and 5th in Raleigh since then, and we'll just have to see how this issue goes forward. Don, we appreciate your time and your input here. Don Blagrove, Executive Director of Emancipate NC, and the website is emancipatenc.org. Is that correct?
8: That is correct. And please visit our website and stay abreast of this and many other issues that are facing folks in North Carolina.
27: Very good. Thank you so much, Tom. We appreciate it.
8: Thank you.
14: And from the Johnson Hyundai Traffic Center, still off to a quiet start this morning in from Southern Wake County at 1 North. Traffic moves pretty quiet between your 540 toll road up through the Cary Parkway. No major signs of slowing as you enter the capital city in the southwest Raleigh. Welcome to the capital city. Things are looking good between Rockaway Road and your US 1440 ramps. No major signs of slowing on Raleigh's Beltline between I-87 and Wade Avenue. Trying to get in from Johnston County should be pretty easy for you right now, and problem free on 40 westbound between the Clayton Bypass up through Jones Sausage Road. 87 southbound also moving pretty quiet this morning between Window Falls Parkway and your 540 ramps. 540 in North Raleigh not giving you any problems right now. In eastern Wake County, 64 westbound lightly traveled and pretty quiet between NC-96 through your Lizard Lick Road exit. Durham's 885 remains quiet between Ellis and I-40 and 40 east into the park this morning. Also quiet between the NC-751 up to your 885 ramps. I'm Brandon Wright. That's the latest from the Johnson Hyundai Traffic Center.
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17: Showers and thunderstorms likely tonight with mostly cloudy skies and a low.
14: Madison from the Johnson Hyundai.
17: A chance of showers and thunderstorms Friday. It'll be partly sunny with a high of 90 with heat index values as high as 102. Rain on Friday night, low of 71.
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10: I'm Tony Rixby. After 158 years, St. Augustine's University will not be offering classes this fall amid bankruptcy. A judge says the university is not in a position to make promises to prospective students. The HBCU had planned to launch 8 online programs in September. Governor Josh Stein pointing to some positive impacts for schools in the state budget. At a briefing, he says there are significant pay bumps in the plan.
11: This budget represents an important step forward. It delivers the largest average teacher pay raise in North Carolina in about 20 years and the largest increase in starting teacher pay in about 50 years. It's real money.
10: Governor says more is still needed, though. Broughton High School student body president Jeremiah Tucker was invited by the governor to speak about his mother's experience as a longtime teacher.
12: Their dedication to their students and to their families is admirable, but their pay, especially in North Carolina, doesn't reflect that. My mother's pay doesn't represent her sacrifices. It doesn't account for the long hours she spent designing lesson plans for her kids. It doesn't represent the money towards school supplies that sometimes even comes out of her own pockets.
10: A state office that helped underrepresented businesses compete for state contracts was eliminated in the state budget passed in July. The office for historically underutilized businesses, created in 1999 under Governor Hunt, has shut down. A statewide town hall on the closure and minority contracting is set for next month in Greensboro. North Carolina drivers will soon be able to carry a digital driver's license on their phones. DMV spokesman Marty Holman telling Fox 46 that program will be free and optional for residents.
13: It's another option for people. You won't have to get one if you don't want one. It'll just be kind of a supplemental form of your identification.
10: That digital plan will launch in December. President Trump recently weighed in on the growing debate over data centers, highlighting their economic benefits and suggesting they might need better public relations. But data centers in North Carolina, not very popular and have become political. Wake Forest political science professor John Dinan telling WXII.
15: We've got this conflict between a need for data centers to power the economy and people's concerns about, do I want that data center in my backyard?
10: And he noted that conversations about data center locations could play a role in campaigns this fall for both candidates and voters. There's a new book out about former North Carolina Governor Pat McCrory. The change agent, Pat McCrory's rise, reckoning, and legacy goes behind the scenes of one of the state's most consequential political careers. McCrory telling WPTF News.
16: I always told my team, and it's in the book, The Change Agent, that I always said, whatever we do today, the real impact won't be felt for at least a decade. And I think that holds true.
10: The change agent was written by journalist and columnist Andrew Dunn. As families prepare for the new school year, pediatric offices and hospitals are seeing an increase in visits from parents making sure that their children are up to date on required vaccinations. But pediatrician Dr. Andres Abendor with Novant Health says vaccinations are just one part of the annual ritual.
18: One good rule of thumb is to avoid screens for like 30 minutes to an hour before bedtime. We know that disrupts sleep.
10: And he adds that a healthy breakfast is another key part of the morning routine, recommending meals that include protein and fiber to help children start their school day with the nutrition that they need. Chance of showers and thunderstorms today, partly sunny with a high near 84. Some of that rain could be heavy at times, and there could be a risk of flooding in some locations. Showers and thunderstorms tonight, low around 70. Showers and thunderstorms likely tomorrow as well, mostly cloudy. Tomorrow's high around 85. Sunday, sunny with a high near 88. Monday, sunny with a high near 87. And on Tuesday of next week, mostly sunny, 87. 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
19: We've got vibrant partnerships already with community colleges in the region. 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
22: SFN News, I'm Kyle Nasham. Senator Chuck Grassley says tough talk with Canada seems to be working on long-stuck issues like dairy that stand in the way of renewing USMCA. Grassley favors tough negotiations so American farmers get the best deal, and the president's now delayed 50% tariff may reportedly have done that and boosted USMCA renewal.
23: The United States must ensure Canada lives up to its commitments under the agreement, such as taking more of our dairy products.
22: Canada has repeatedly thawed U.S. efforts to get Canada to comply with USMCA on dairy, a key hurdle to renewing the trade agreement. President Trump declared a last-minute tariff deal just hours before his 50% levy deadline, allowing 3 days to finalize the deal. But Canada's prime minister said important work remains. Grassley suggests of Trump's tariff threat, Canada just needed a little push.
23: Yeah, 50%. Thing is a lever to get Canada to talk seriously. It seems to be working if he seems to think that in 3 days something can be agreed to.
22: Which could advance USMCA renewal efforts.
23: One-third of our agriculture exports go to Canada from Mexico. USMCA has helped increase our export markets by close to $35 billion.
22: Grassley says that modernized North American trade by providing stability and reliable markets for U.S. farmers. But without a final agreement, states that rely heavily on Canadian trade could face further economic consequences. Democratic officials have criticized the ongoing dispute. Kentucky Democratic Governor Andy Bouchard told ABC News.
24: Canada is Kentucky's number one trading partner, and they've been a good trading partner. But because he has demeaned them, because he has questioned their sovereignty, they've taken Kentucky bourbon off their shelves, which hurts our economy.
22: Kyle Nasheim, SFN News.
14: From the Johnson Hyundai Traffic Center, we continue to see some good conditions for you this morning. Let's start with that Johnston County travel. The major signs of slowing on 40 westbound between the Clayton Bypass up through Jones Sausage Road this morning. And once you get into the South Raleigh area, welcome to the capital city. No major signs of slowing on 040 between Rockaway Road and your US 1-440 ramps. Speaking of 440, the Beltline, it looks pretty free this morning between I-87 and Wade Avenue. You shouldn't have any issues navigating that stretch. stretch of the Beltline. Approaching RDU this morning, 40 East, 40 West, looking free and clear of any delays getting to RDU between Airport Boulevard and Aviation Parkway. No major signs of slowing in North Raleigh as well on 540 West to bound between Capitol Boulevard and Aviation Parkway. Eastern Wake County travel continues to be pretty light on 64 Westbound coming out of Zebulon this morning. Durham's volume also light on 885 and 40 Eastbound as you work your way into the park. 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I'm Brandon Wright. That's the latest from the Johnson Hyundai Traffic Center.
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1: Your Friday forecast, a chance of showers and thunderstorms, otherwise partly sunny with a high near 98. And then tonight, showers and thunderstorms continue with a low around 70. Tomorrow, showers and thunderstorms, mostly cloudy with a high of 85.
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27: High school football gets underway tonight. It was about this time 25 years ago that Graham High School had a state championship team. But when high school football begins tonight, Graham High School will not be fielding a varsity team. And they're not the only ones stuck in this dilemma. And a few that are not stuck in it are just barely getting by. Nick Stevens has chronicled this for years at various media outlets. His latest one is Varsity NC. And he joins us now. Nick, how are you?
32: Doing well, Jeff. How are you doing?
27: I'm fine. I would encourage people to go to your YouTube page, Varsity NC on YouTube, because you had a fascinating conversation this week with the athletic director at Northwood High School, Cam Vernon, who has proposed, along with Southeast Alamance athletic director, B.J. Condren, a plan that would be a co-op model, not just for football, but for other sports as well. Basically, how is this laid out?
32: Yeah, so they put forth a proposal. The first time they gave it to the NCHSA was in the winter board meeting last year, so in December. It got tabled in committee. They put it forth again this spring. Again, no movement on it. They presented it to the North Carolina Flight Routes Association at their annual conference this spring in Asheville. And I got a chance to listen in on that presentation, and it kind of just piqued my interest. So what co-op teams are is if there's a school or more than one school that can't field a team in any sport, not just football, it allows the students at that school an opportunity to go play that one particular sport at a neighboring school. And so students like at Graham, like you were talking about, they may be without the opportunity to play at all. Like seniors may just be done playing football at this point because of the situation happening there, or a number of other high schools where the same thing's happening this football season across the state. It would alleviate that problem. It would give them a chance to go play and hopefully give an opportunity for the school to rebuild the program and bring it back so they have a standalone program in that sport down the road.
27: One of the questions I had is something that you asked and Kim laid out very clearly, and that would be if a co-op model would be implemented, how would exactly what classification would that school wind up playing in? And he explained how it would work.
32: Yeah, so what they would do is they would take the average daily membership, which is the enrollment number the NCHSAA uses to determine a school's classification. They would take the largest school's enrollment number, and then they would take half of the other school's enrollment number, put them together, and that's the classification that team would compete in that sport where a co-op team exists.
27: It's interesting because the high schools that I cover on my website, which is in Hillsboro, hillsborosports.com, Cedar Ridge is going to start its season tomorrow, but they have about 23 players. And since 2018, they have not fielded a varsity team twice. 16 years ago, this was a team that hosted the 2AA Eastern Regional Championship game against Northeastern. But they're not the only school that's had to deal with this type of problem. So, unfortunately, though, what Cam did this for, it wasn't necessarily for football, it's for another sport.
32: Yeah, so he's more concerned about lacrosse when it comes to Northwood specifically. People may remember that Seaforth opened not too far from Northwood a few years back. And when that happened, they lost almost half or maybe a little bit more than half of their enrollment at Northwood. And so lacrosse became a year-to-year thing that they were concerned about, still are concerned about. They have not had to cancel lacrosse season yet at Northwood. But what Cam was trying to do is be proactive so that if that situation happens at Northwood, he already has an answer for the kids who want to continue playing. And like he said in the interview when I talked to him, you know, he's not just concerned about the kids at his school. He wants opportunities for kids to play in high school sports everywhere, in all sports. And there are lots of places where they struggle to field soccer teams or golf teams or swim teams. We've even seen girls basketball and softball be a struggle for some schools in recent years. So it would open the door for students to participate more. And those of us who have been around high school sports so long, like you have, we know that, you know, it's the winning and losing in the championships are what gets in headlines, but there is so much more to high school sports that kids get out of it.
14: From the Johnson Hyundai Traffic Center, still seeing a quiet start as you get moving this morning. In from Eastern Wake County, 64 westbound, moving quiet between NC-96 through your Lizard Lick Road exit. And a 540 in North Raleigh, also checking in pretty light volume this morning between your Capitol Boulevard area and Aviation Parkway. Raleigh's Beltline also moving free and clear this morning. Been in distractions for you between I-87 and Lake Boone Trail. 40 through South Raleigh, no signs of slowing between Rock Coy Road and your US 1440 ramps. In from Johnston County, 40 westbound, moving to pretty quiet between the Clayton Bypass to Jones Sausage Road. 1 north in from Apex also continues to be problem free this early morning between the 540 Toll Road up the Tryon Road and at Durham 885 and a 40 eastbound, not giving you any issues as you work your way into the park this morning. I'm Brandon Wright. That's the latest from the Johnston Hyundai Traffic Center.
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1: Your Friday forecast, a chance of showers and thunderstorms, otherwise partly sunny with a high near 98. And then tonight, showers and thunderstorms continue with a low around 70. Tomorrow, showers and thunderstorms, mostly cloudy with a high of 85.
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16: Well, the rain has left for the moment, and now we're really starting to see what impacts that has had on the farms and the drought maps here in the Carolinas. And who better to let us know what's going on with all of the rain impacts is State Assistant Climatologist Corey Davis. Corey, let's talk about the rain impacts that we have felt over the last week. And it looks like that some areas got too much and some areas are wanting a little more.
17: Yeah, I'd say your perspective depends on which side of the state in North Carolina that you were on last week, especially for the farmers out there. In the western part of the state, we saw some fairly heavy rain, especially back toward the middle of last week. Places like North Wilkesboro finished the week with more than 4 inches in total. Also parts of the southern mountains, some of those areas that had been in severe and extreme drought, saw some much needed rain over the past week. So they have seen some improvements on this week's drought map. And when we look at the ag reports, we're hearing from places like Yancey County that their crops are in really good shape right now. We have seen a big improvement in the condition of apples, for instance, and they're actually saying that it's been too wet for them to get out in the fields and start working on their harvest and that second cutting of hay for the year. On the other hand, out across eastern North Carolina, the rain was spotty at best. They missed out on those heavier amounts. Most areas saw half an inch or less. And at the same time, they were baking under those almost 100-degree temperatures for much of the last week. So we haven't seen a huge change in that part of the state, but we have seen some areas of degradation on this week's drought map out across parts of Lenoir and Greene County in the Kinston area. The Neuse River levels have dropped. We are seeing more severe drought on the map there this week. And then especially up further north in parts of Halifax and Warren counties right along the Virginia border, they have slid back into extreme drought, and that is also affecting the farmers up there. In Warren County this week, Extension told us that that severe drought is limiting the crop growth. The soil moisture levels have dropped off again, so even after that rain we had back in July, it only takes a few hot, dry days to really sap that moisture, and that's what they're feeling now in parts of eastern North Carolina.
16: Well, as the great Glenn Frey once said, the heat is on and the heat is returning with a vengeance. Talk to us a little bit about these high temperatures, and is it affecting the entire state, or are some areas still trying to get about 80 to 85 degrees?
17: Yeah, you know, this is the time of the year when we like to think that we're through with the worst of the heat. Of course, July is usually our hottest month, but August is still part of the summer, and it can still get very hot, as we've seen over the last week, especially when we look back to last Friday and then going into the weekend. We did see parts of eastern North Carolina, like down in Duplin County and also in parts of the Sand Hills, they made it to the 100-degree mark.
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27: As summer winds down, COVID-19 activity increasing across the United States. That's according to health officials. David Wohl, Dr. David Wohl, is an infectious disease specialist with UNC Health, and he joins us now. Doctor, how are you?
0: I'm well. Good to be with you.
27: It's good to be with you. Actually, the only time I've ever caught COVID came about the time summer was winding down in 2024. So is this typical now for COVID to rear its ugly head toward the end of summer?
0: It is. It's a really set pattern.

0: COVID-19. Most of us have heard of Paxlovid, which is an antiviral people can take if they start to get sick and they test positive. But now there's a medication that is similar in some ways that you can take after you're exposed. So let's say someone in your household is diagnosed with COVID-19. You're not sick. You don't have sniffles, nothing. But you don't want to get sick. You could take this medicine. It's called Zocova, and prevent yourself from getting sick. In the studies, it reduced the risk of somebody in a household getting sick from somebody with COVID-19 by about 70%. Sort of like Tamiflu. You know, we have Tamiflu for flu that can be used the same way. So it's sort of like that.
1: What do you recommend for people who become sick with COVID-19?
0: So a couple of things. One, for people with COVID-19, people who are sick with COVID-19, taking an antiviral like Paxlovid, particularly if that's a medicine that you can take, some people can't take because of other medicines that they're on. But I think it can be beneficial. And, you know, some people have taste disturbances or other side effects from the medicine. Most don't. And if you do, you could stop it. No harm done. But if you do take it, there is a chance it could make you feel better quicker. And there may be, it's a little unclear, but maybe reduces your risk for long COVID, which is a good thing in and of itself. So I'm into that. The other thing, of course, is try not to infect other people.
1: Exactly. Has the severity of COVID been tempered a bit? And what is the most severe symptom, or how severe can it get? I guess that's the easiest way to ask it.
0: Yeah, no, it's a really good question. So sort of like, where are we with COVID? We've gone through this really horrible pandemic. We all know that. It affected us tremendously. And now it's sort of like, ho-hum. Yeah, there's a reason it's ho-hum. One of is we've developed better immunity. Our body's defenses are just so much better than when this first came, you know, to us from China. So we have immunity because 98% of us have been infected. So we made antibodies and immune cells that fight this virus much better than when, you know, this started and we didn't have anything. Plus we had vaccines, and vaccines have helped us as well. So the combination has helped us tremendously. That said, Jeff, in January of 2026, you know, out of 100 people who died in our country in January, the winter, the peak of COVID season, about 1 out of 100 people who died in our country for any reason died from COVID-19. So this is not nothing. When this rears its ugly head, it can really be dangerous for a lot of people. And that, of course, doesn't count people. Those count people who died. What about people who got hospitalized? What about people who got really sick? All the people who missed work and then long COVID. So COVID is still a thing. We're not as, it's not as existential threat as it was to us as it was before. But for many people, it's still a big deal.
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3: Breaking news this hour from Town Hall. I'm Rich Thomason. An alleged ISIS-inspired terror plot foiled. In New York, a 35-year-old Albany woman is under arrest, accused of plotting an attack on the state capitol, looking to kill lawmakers and destroy the legislative seats of state government.
4: The allegations in this complaint are deeply disturbing, that someone would harbor such hatred toward our way of life and seek to target the New York State Capitol and New York State Senator.
3: John Sarcone with the U.S. Attorney's Office for New York's Northern District. All these years later, communist China can still not tolerate any mention of the 1989 Tiananmen Square massacre. Two former organizers of Hong Kong's decades-old vigil in memory of those who were killed have been convicted in a national security case.
5: Prosecutors said the defendants intend to overthrow the communist regime by having end one-party state in the motto of their organization, the Hong Kong Alliance. The trio oversaw the only permitted major commemoration on Chinese soil of the Tiananmen Square crackdown. Local government officials cancelled it in 2020, ostensibly as an anti-COVID measure. The Chinese authorities called that group a toxic tumor.
3: The BBC's Martin Yip in Hong Kong. A charter aircraft carrying 8 people has crashed at a remote radar site in western Alaska, killing all on board. The NTSB is in charge of the investigation. Heavy rains and fierce winds have pounded parts of the Northeast. Storms battered Long Island, spawning a possible tornado at Atlantic Beach. Flooding in New Jersey stranded dozens of motorists.

0: suspects in their vehicles, and police in Dover, Delaware say a suspected tornado touched down, causing significant damage across the city. The Dow futures are up 165 points. NASDAQ futures ahead 180 points. More on these stories at townhall.com.
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13: I'm Tony Rixby. After 158 years, St. Augustine's University will not be offering classes this fall amid bankruptcy. A judge says the university is not in a position to make promises to prospective students. The HBCU had planned to launch 8 online programs in September. Governor Josh Stein pointing to some positive impacts for schools in the state budget. At a briefing, he says there are significant pay bumps in the plan.
14: This budget represents an important step forward. It delivers the largest average teacher pay raise in North Carolina in about 20 years and the largest increase in starting teacher pay in about 50 years. It's real money.
13: Governor says more is still needed, though. Broughton High School student body president Jeremiah Tucker was invited by the governor to speak about his mother's experience as a longtime teacher.
15: Their dedication to their students and to their families is admirable, but their pay, especially in North Carolina, doesn't reflect that. My mother's pay doesn't represent her sacrifices. It doesn't account for the long hours she spent designing lesson plans for her kids. It doesn't represent the money towards school supplies that sometimes even comes out of her own pockets.
13: A state office that helped underrepresented businesses compete for state contracts was eliminated in the state budget passed in July. The office for historically underutilized businesses, created in 1999 under Governor Hunt, has shut down. A statewide town hall on the closure and minority contracting is set for next month in Greensboro. North Carolina drivers will soon be able to carry a digital driver's license on their phones. DMV spokesman Marty Holman telling Fox 46 that program will be free and optional for residents.
16: It's another option for people. You won't have to get one if you don't want one. It'll just be kind of a supplemental form of your identification.
13: That digital plan will launch in December. President Trump recently weighed in on the growing debate over data centers, highlighting their economic benefits and suggesting they might need better public relations. But data centers in North Carolina, not very popular and have become political. Wake Forest political science professor John Dinan telling WXII.
17: We've got this conflict between a need for data centers to power the economy and people's concerns about, do I want that data center in my backyard?
13: And he noted that conversations about data center locations could play a role in campaigns this fall for both candidates and voters. There's a new book out about former North Carolina Governor Pat McCrory. The change agent, Pat McCrory's rise, reckoning, and legacy goes behind the scenes of one of the state's most consequential political careers. McCrory telling WPTF News.
18: I always told my team, and it's in the book, The Change Agent, that I always said whatever we do today, the real impact won't be felt for at least a decade. And I think that holds true.
13: The Change Agent was written by journalist and columnist Andrew Dunn. As families prepare for the new school year, pediatric offices and hospitals are seeing an increase in visits from parents making sure that their children are up to date on required vaccinations. But pediatrician Dr. Andres Abendor with Novant Health says vaccinations are just one part of the annual ritual.
19: One good rule of thumb is to avoid screens for like 30 minutes to an hour before bedtime. We know that that disrupts sleep.
13: And he adds, adds that a healthy breakfast is another key part of the morning routine, recommending meals that include protein and fiber to help children start their school day with the nutrition that they need. Chance of showers and thunderstorms today, partly sunny with a high near 84. Some of that rain could be heavy at times, and there could be a risk of flooding in some locations. Showers and thunderstorms tonight, low around 70. Showers and thunderstorms likely tomorrow as well, mostly cloudy. Tomorrow's high around 85. Sunday, sunny with a high near 88. Monday, sunny with a high near 87. And on Tuesday of next week, mostly sunny, 87. 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
13: And happy Friday, everyone. Welcome in to the WPTF Morning News. Coming up this morning, we're going to be hearing more about maybe some big changes in downtown Durham. Will the freeway definitely change? Will it go away entirely? We'll be talking with Durham Mayor Leonardo Williams coming up at 7:40 this morning. We'll also be hearing more about trends in the workplace, how searching for a job has changed, and that job search effort becoming more specialized. Later on, we'll also be talking with an expert in cardiovascular research about health deserts across the country. We hear a lot about food deserts, but there are many areas, particularly rural areas, without a lot of health care as well. All of that coming up this morning, and we'll hear from state climatologist Corey Davis about the current drought situation. Right now, though, let's get things started as we head to the Johnson Hyundai Traffic Center at 6:08. Say good morning to Brandon Wright. And Brandon, as always, on a Friday morning, I ask the question, do you think it'll be a Friday light?
6: Good morning, Tony, and hopefully we will have a Friday light. We're definitely seeing a light Friday right now. It's still early, but volume around Raleigh's Beltline are pretty light this morning between I-87 and Wade Avenue. Not seeing a whole lot of volume as we look through the cameras as you work through southeast Raleigh to southwest Raleigh on 40. That looks good between Rock Quarry Road and your US 1440 ramps. Even coming in from eastern Wake County, we're not seeing a whole lot of volume just yet on 64 westbound between NC-96 through your Lizard Lake Road exit. That's moving up pretty free and clear of any major delays. In North Raleigh, 540 also looking delay-free this morning between Capitol Boulevard and Aviation and Parkway. And no signs of slowing in Durham this morning via 885 southbound between Ellis and I-40, or even 40 eastbound as you work your way into the park between NC-751 and those 885 ramps. Tracking in from southern Wake County, Apex traffic also pretty light on 1 North between your 540 toll road up through Tryon Road. And coming in from Johnston, County 40 westbound, pretty quiet right now between I-42 up through Jones Sausage Road. At Johnson Hyundai, well-qualified buyers get 0% APR for 60 months, no payments for 90 days on 2026 Tucson, Santa Fe, and Santa Fe Hybrid, all with America's best warranty, 10-year, 100,000-mile powertrain warranty. 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I'm Brandon Wright. That's the latest from the Johnson Hyundai Traffic Center.
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21: Your Friday forecast, a chance of showers and thunderstorms, otherwise partly sunny with a high near 98, and then tonight, showers and thunderstorms continue with a low around 70. Tomorrow, showers and thunderstorms, mostly cloudy with a high of 85.
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2: It's 6:13 on the WPTF Morning News. Right now we're at 75 degrees. We're only headed up to about 84 degrees today, much cooler than what we've had recently. But we're going to get a good chance of severe weather today, and particularly the dangers of some flooding. A flood watch goes into effect at 11 o'clock this morning, and we will hopefully be talking with someone from the National Weather Service forecast office a little bit later about what looks like is going to be a fairly wet period for the next 36 hours or so, and the potential not only for flood watch but severe weather this afternoon. Some parts of the Triangle got that yesterday. I live in Durham. We had sunshine the entire day, but particularly some of the areas in Harnett County were very hard hit, and parts of Wake County as well yesterday by those storms that popped up. Hurricane season still has a long way to go, and preparation is important. We had a chance to talk with Sarah Dillingham Clabu with the Insurance Institute for Business and Home Safety. She's their senior meteorologist. Sarah, thank you so much for joining us this morning.
3: Well, Tony, thank you for having me.
2: Well, it's great to have you with us this morning, as we are a couple of months into the hurricane season now, but there's still a long ways to go. And here in North Carolina, a lot of our biggest storms have been those that hit in the fall.
3: Yeah, that's right. We started our hurricane season on June 1, but that goes all the way to November 30th. So we still have plenty of time to see some action this season. We are going to hope that it is a quieter year due to this year's projected El Nino. However, as we constantly preach as meteorologists and here at IBHS, it really only takes one storm to be impactful for you and your family. So it could be an overall quiet season, but that one storm can make it an impactful one.
2: A meteorologist friend of mine likes to say it's just like in real estate, it's all about location, location, location.
3: That's right. It certainly is about location. And whether you are at the coast or inland, we do want people to prepare, because as we are no stranger here in the North, in the Carolinas, North Carolina was devastated in inland areas from Hurricane Helene just 2 years ago, and that made landfall in coastal Florida on the Gulf Coast. So, right, we do see that impact there. If depending on the location that you're in, you could see different impacts, but impacts nonetheless, and they can actually be more severe inland than they are at the coast. It just depends on the storm and the situation. Situation meteorologically as that's unfolding and that storm is carrying inland.
2: And the problem with the situation in Helene was that it was in western North Carolina, and that's a lot of mountains and valleys, and that really precipitates a lot of flooding when you get that much rainfall in a area that has that kind of topography too.
3: Absolutely, and unfortunately, when these moist winds and this water, they hit this terrain, that is lifted up. So that's lifting that air, and that is one key mechanism in how we generate precipitation. And so when you have that much, that prolific amount of rainfall, even on a surface that has much lower terrain, flatter terrain, that's still going to cause some problems. But then when you add in that terrain factor, that can help amplify the impacts of, one, the precipitation production just atmospherically, but then also how it flows down those terrain areas into those canyons and then unfortunately devastating those communities that we saw.
2: Preparation is so important. And what are some of the things that we can do to prepare that might not even cost us that much?
3: Yeah, so as we're heading up through this season, there is still a relatively quiet time. There is still time to do things to get ready for this season ahead of the next storm. A couple of accessible things that you could do even this weekend, that could be things like cleaning out your gutters, is water, as we talked about the rainfall, rain is a big threat when it comes to tropical systems, even if the winds aren't extremely significant in those storms. And so what we want to do, we want to make sure that that water is able to flow off of our roof, down through our gutters, and through our downspouts, and then carried away from the home. So a quick weekend project you could do is cleaning out those gutters, some of that leaf debris that we constantly see here in the Carolinas, that leaf and needle debris, get that cleaned out of your gutters. And again, safety first. If you're not comfortable getting up on a ladder and do that, we don't recommend that you do that. So, you know, call a licensed person that can help you come out and take care of that. Also, windows and doors are a common place of water entry as these systems come through. So some of those gaps and cracks that can be sealed around your windows and doors, maybe get some caulking from your local hardware store and take care of that. If you do see a storm this season, consider those areas at the base of your window and the bases of your doors. Maybe put some towels there to help absorb some of that water, because water is something called a damage amplifier that can really inflate the cost of claims if we have water get inside, because that can damage all kinds of materials. Those that you see, and unfortunately those that you don't see potentially inside your walls and underneath your floors. And last thing, you know, making sure that as high winds approach, securing those outdoor items. We have lawn furniture, kids' toys, all those kinds of things. So securing those kinds of things and just being able to put those inside quickly, those are going to be some easy, low-cost things that you could do really anytime.
2: You know, I think when we look at it, Sarah, a lot of people will hear the forecast and they'll hear that this is a Category 1, this is a Category 2. But that has to do with the wind. It doesn't really have that much to do with that water damage that we could suffer.
3: Yeah, that's absolutely right. And, you know, water is very damaging. Let's say that as these winds come through, that damages your roof cover and potentially pulls off some of those shingles that are on your roof. If you don't have something that's called a sealed roof deck, which is actually where we sealed the seams of that roof decking underneath there, the water that hits your home, for every inch of water that hits on a 2,000-square-foot roof, if it has an unsealed roof deck and the roof cover is damaged, we can see up to 9 bathtubs of water.
2: 9 bathtubs of water, that's an amazing amount that can fall very, very quickly. And we're going to actually have some heavy rainfall later today, good possibility of that as well. WPTF News Time is 6:19. Let's head back over to the Johnson Hyundai Traffic Center, where Brandon Wright is standing by. Brandon, something tells me that the morning commute today may be more pleasant than the afternoon commute, with a good chance of some real severe weather in the afternoon today.
4: Yes, Tony, whenever it rains, it also brings in, you know, loads of unfortunate traffic conditions. And so hopefully we can avoid that this morning. Unfortunately, where we're not going to avoid that right now is in eastern Wake County. This coming in from Zebulon. I'm looking at an accident that has taken place, looks like on the exit ramp of Lizard Lick Road this morning of 64 westbound. So come off of Lizard, come off of 64, right at the bottom of that exit ramp. Looks like the garbage truck has collided with the vehicle, and police authorities just pulling up on the scene there. Yep, Zebulon authorities pulling up on the scene of this one this morning. So it looks like they're now blocking the lane of Lizard Lick Road right around your 64 eastbound, 64 westbound ramps. You'll see the flashing lights there, so just use a little bit of caution. Now, the good news is with the light volume right there this morning, the impact of traffic is relatively low, but if this stays for too much longer, it definitely will cause a bigger impact of traffic this morning. Taking a look as you work your way through 87 southbound, that's still free and clear of any major slowing between Window Falls Parkway up through your 540 ramps, and 540 itself in some great shape this morning. No major signs of slowing between Capitol Boulevard and Aviation Parkway. Raleigh's Belt Line also in some great shape. Light volume, just switching through different cameras, looking at the light volume this morning between 97 and Wade Avenue 40. As you work through South Raleigh, also pretty light between Rockaway Road and your US 1440 ramps. And at Durham, 885 southbound continues to be problem-free between Ellis and I-40 and 40 eastbound. No major signs of slowing between NC-54 up through your 885 ramps. I'm Brandon Wright. That's the latest from the Johnson Hyundai Traffic Center.
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7: Your Friday forecast, a chance of showers and thunderstorms, otherwise partly sunny with a high near 98, and then tonight, showers and thunderstorms continue with a low around 70. Tomorrow, showers and thunderstorms, mostly cloudy with a high of 85.
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13: 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We'll talk about raccoons. They've been the subject of viral videos lately. And we'll also go back to school at Wake Tech. That, along with news, weather, sports, and a touch of history on Saturday Morning Magazine. 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
2: It's 6:24 on the WPTF Morning News. 75 degrees right now. It could be a stormy day, and we have a flood watch that takes effect at 11 o'clock this morning. The Raleigh City Council expected to vote on a proposed teen curfew on September 15th. Police say that curfew would improve safety, while opponents say there have been no similar teen takeovers since the July 4th weekend. Dawn Blagrove is against the curfew. She joins Jeff Hamblin to discuss her opposition.
14: What is your stance in opposition and why are you opposed to this curfew?
15: To put it quite simply, curfews don't do anything to reduce crime. They are not, if that is what we are trying to do, curfews do not reduce crime. Lots of evidence, systemic evidence shows that that is true. And
4: Madison, we're seeing
15: I'm against anything that is going to increase the possibility of interactions with law enforcement, increase the possibilities for youth being involved or ensnared in the criminal justice system without any positive upside. And if we're not going to reduce crime by implementing a curfew, then I just don't think we should do it.
14: Do you feel like it will disproportionately penalize poor people?
15: I absolutely do think it will disproportionately penalize poor people. And for multiple reasons, for the same reason that any justice involvement disproportionately impacts poor people is because there will be fines and fees associated with violating the curfew that are going to be more burdensome to people who are already on limited incomes. And again, it does nothing to reduce crime. That is the big issue. If what we're concerned about is our children, then we should really be taking our time and asking our elected officials and law enforcement to be intentional and deliberate about figuring out ways to address the issue of wayward youth in a way that is effective and is cost efficient, because it actually does what we expect to happen.
14: As for what happened on July 4th, at least at Glenwood South, there are some that are saying that the majority of people who were there were actually grown adults. Now, whether that's true or not, I guess, depends on where you were. But, you know, there are just, what are some other ways that you would look at, some other options to look at before you adopt a curfew?
15: I think that the first thing you need to look at is what actually happened. I think what we're seeing here is a real, what we're seeing here is lazy governance. It is a knee-jerk reaction to appease, or at least to give the sense of helping with a problem of youth violence, when in reality, all it really does is makes the people on Glenwood South, the businesses on Glenwood South, feel a little bit safer, even though it doesn't actually produce more safety. What would be better alternatives to a curfew are creating spaces where children who are not able to drink and are not adults to have a good time in the evening hours. When you create a district, an entertainment district, a social district, it is, in law, we have this term called social, called attractive nuisances. An attractive nuisance is something that is dangerous, but also attracts young people. The social district does just that. So create an alternative social district for children, for kids, where they can hang out, play basketball, or do whatever it is that they want to do, listen to music, play games, anything. But create an alternative space where they can safely expend the energy that kids have.
14: Do you feel like young people and their families are being properly involved in this discussion?
15: Absolutely not. Again, like I said, I believe that this is a knee-jerk reaction. There was no real deep analysis as to what actually happened that evening of the 4th of July. Nor have we heard anything about the whys of increases in juvenile justice involvement. According to Chief Rico, there is, but according to the Raleigh Chief of Police, there has been this incredible increase in youth crime. And while that is debatable, I think, what's more important is the why.
2: Don Balgrove talking with Jeff Hamlin on the WPTF Afternoon News. 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Let's head back now to Brandon Wright standing by in the Johnson Hyundai Traffic Center. And Brandon, you were telling us problems with a garbage truck this morning?
4: Yes, Tony. This is 64 eastbound, right at the bottom of the Lizard Lick Road Lizard Lick Road ramp. A garbage truck has ran into the back of a vehicle and pushed them into the guardrail. Looks like a lot of extensive damage. Now, the authorities are on the scene. A tow truck has just pulled up on the scene as well. So this may be wrapped up here a little bit quicker. But the garbage truck, they temporarily backed it up onto the ramp so they can get it out the way here. But if you are traveling 64 eastbound and you're about to exit at Lizard Lick Road and you're wondering why there's a backup on the ramp, there's an accident at the bottom, so please use some caution and pay attention. They're not blocking the ramp lane all the way, but there's enough of it being blocked where it is having a small impact to traffic in that area. Now, going the other direction, 64 westbound, that's pretty quiet this morning. Not a lot of volume just yet between NC-96 through your Lizard Lick Road exit. Definitely as the morning drags on, potential for more volume getting on the roadway there. 87 southbound also moving pretty free and clear of any major distractions for you between your 540 toll road and 885, and your 440 ramps. Sorry, I was looking at the camera shot here, and it looks like people are dodging around the tow truck into the other lane and not really paying attention. Almost had a head-on collision there, so again, hopefully people are paying attention on this Lizard Lick Road thing because the authorities are there. It'd be nice if maybe you got out and did some traffic control. Taking a look elsewhere in the triangle, coming in from Johnston County, 40 westbound are pretty quiet this morning between your Clayton Bypass up through Jones Sausage Road. Where we are starting to see some volume pick up now is 40 westbound. That's in southwest Raleigh, approaching your US 1440 ramps. Of course, it starts slowing down there at that mixing bowl of exit 293. And at Durham's 885 southbound, slowing you down momentarily as you make your merge onto 40 eastbound. I'm Brandon Wright. That's the latest from the Johnson Hyundai Traffic Center.
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16: NCN News. I'm Mike Riley. Critics of early voting plans adopted this year by North Carolina Republicans are accusing GOP leaders of discrimination, alleging that they're eliminating sites and days preferred by black voters. The allegations framed tense debate on Thursday. Board member Francis DeLuca told those gathered,
17: "If we did nothing today, there would be more voting opportunities and voting hours than there has been before. With no action today."
16: Wait times at the North Carolina Division of Motor Vehicles across the state are down 90%. Governor Josh Stein provided an update on Thursday on the efforts to help improve customer experience at the DMV.
18: "Y'all probably remember the headlines from last summer. 1 year later, we have made a ton of progress."
16: Latest Pentagon data on troops injured during operations against Iran have been released.
19: At least 757 service members have been wounded since the war began against Iran. More than 580 are Army soldiers. The total injured also include 86 sailors, 64 airmen, and 19 Marines.
16: The Trump administration is touting a crushing financial campaign against Iran. It's promising an economic D-Day against a country that has so far withstood nearly five decades of punishing American sanctions. President Trump says the U.S. is imposing an unprecedented level of economic warfare. There is a new book out about former North Carolina governor and Charlotte mayor Pat McCrory. It's entitled The Change Agent: Pat McCrory's Rise, Reckoning, and Legacy, written by journalist and columnist Andrew Dunn. McCrory telling NCN News,
20: "I always told my team, and it's in the book, The Change Agent, that I always said whatever we do today, the real impact won't be felt for at least a decade. And I think that holds true."
16: You're listening to NCN News. A terrorist threat in New York's Capitol, special agent in charge of the Albany field office, Craig Tomrali, says they have recordings of Jessica Bowie saying she wanted to carry out the attack.
21: "As alleged in the complaint, Ms. Bowie swore her allegiance to ISIS through multiple audio recordings in both English and Arabic. She clearly stated her desire to carry out an attack at the New York State Capitol. In her own words, as alleged in the criminal complaint, she said, quote, 'I want to destroy as much of the building as possible and kill the senators while they are meeting. I want them to lose a lot of important documents.'"
16: Lenovo Center will reopen September 15th with new seats in the lower bowl and added capacity. Now this.
22: For the Southern Farm Network, I'm Kyle Nasheim. Senator Chuck Grassley says pressure from the Trump administration could help resolve longstanding trade issues with Canada, including dairy access and advanced renewal of the USMCA.
23: "The United States must ensure Canada lives up to its commitments under the agreement, such as taking more of our dairy products."
22: Grassley says the threat of higher tariffs pushed Canada to negotiate more seriously.
23: "The 50% thing is a lever to get Canada to talk seriously, and it seems to be working if he seems to think that in 3 days something can be agreed to."
22: Grassley says USMCA has helped expand agriculture export markets and provides more stability for farmers. But without a final agreement, states that rely heavily on Canadian trade could face further economic consequences. Democratic officials have criticized the ongoing dispute. I'm Kyle Nasheim.
16: Mike Riley, NCN News.
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24: A better life with Dr. Sanjay Gupta.
25: What's one of the most important parts of a kid's school day? Could it be recess? Well, for the first time in 13 years, the American Academy of Pediatrics has updated its guidance on recess. Unstructured playtime isn't a frill. It's essential for kids' health, even their grades. The science makes sense here. Young brains need breaks between bouts of learning to actually lock in what they've absorbed. Recess also gets kids moving, which matters when about 1 in 5 American children has obesity. It also gives them a chance to build friendships and build confidence. Here's what surprised me. The authors of this updated policy statement said recess should never be taken away as a punishment because the kids who lose it are often the ones who need it the most. Older kids need it as well for their bodies and their brains. I'm Dr. Sanjay Gupta, helping you live a better life.
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4: From the Johnson Hyundai Traffic Center, taking a live look at it again, another accident, 40 westbound, this just past Jones Sausage Road, right before you get to exit 301, coming out of Garner there, that 40 westbound has a left lane blocked off. That's causing a very big backup for you this morning as you try to get in through that Johnston County area and enter into the capital city this morning. Expect to start slowing down just after Jones Sausage Road. Authorities also continue to work on the accident that is 64 eastbound right at the ramp of Lizard Lick Road. Just make sure you're paying attention before you get off that exit ramp there, as the exit ramp is partially blocked in that area. Also, now taking a look at 48 through Southwest Raleigh, approaching your US 1440 ramps. That starts slowing you down just after Gorman Street this morning as you try to work your way through Southwest Raleigh. And looking at Raleigh's Beltline, that continues to move problem-free between I-87 and Wade Avenue. In North Raleigh, 540 westbound, not giving you any issues between Capitol Boulevard and Aviation Parkway. Durham's 885 and 40 east of both moving problem-free as you work your way into the park this morning. 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I'm Brandon Wright. That's the latest from the Johnson Hyundai Traffic Center.
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2: Good morning, everyone. 6:43 on this Friday morning. It could be a significant weather day, and we're joined now by National Weather Service meteorologist Jonathan Blaze. Jonathan, thank you so much for joining us this morning.
14: Good morning. Thanks for having me.
2: Well, we're going to have quite a difference in what we've had some of the days this week, as it looks like we are going to have a chance for some flooding later today.
14: Sure. You know, we were dry for much of the summer, and then July came, and we had 3 weeks of lots of storms and rain. And then really for the past couple weeks, really much of August, we've had, on average, again, you know, thunderstorms vary, but we've had very little rain this August. So that hopefully will change a little bit today with what we expect to be fairly numerous showers and thunderstorms with locally heavy rain, mainly during the mid and late afternoon hours. Those storms, because they'll be such efficient producers of rainfall, are likely to generate some flooding risk, unfortunately, during dinner time and maybe the afternoon commute.
2: As we look at it right now, Jonathan, does it look like we will have waves of the thunderstorms, or will they be pop-up thunderstorms?
14: No, it won't be a pop-up type setup. We'll see the storms kind of firing a little bit to our south, quite likely down toward like Fayetteville and maybe even Rockingham and those kind of places earlier, you know, mid-afternoon, early afternoon. But then they'll lift north fairly quickly and likely form a large cluster, a large area of storms kind of extending from Charlotte to Fayetteville to Goldsboro by mid-afternoon. And they'll kind of lift north and east and spread across the area. So the confidence in terms of exactly who's going to get nailed with the heaviest rain is still a little difficult, but it's likely to be from the triangle south and east. And if, you know, I had to put a wager on it, I would say places like near Fayetteville and Goldsboro, even Rocky Mount, are probably apt to get the most significant and heaviest thunderstorms that will last the longest, and accordingly will get the most rain, which could range from 2 to 5 inches with a few spots up to 6 inches. But they'll be localized in nature who gets, you know, the crazy amounts of rainfall there.
2: And does it look like the impact will be with us during the afternoon drive hours today?
14: Yeah, so I would think the storminess again will lift from south to north, so a little bit different than typical for our part of the world. The greatest chance of storms in the Triangle area, unfortunately, is going to be from about 5 to 8 or 9 o'clock. The greatest coverage is likely to be from Raleigh south and east. But, yeah, if you're driving home and you especially head home a little late, it's going to be potentially a yucky and disruptive commute. And if you got plans for, like, a barbecue or grilling out tonight, I would make secondary plans on a place to do that indoors.
2: Jonathan, as we look at the possibility of these storms today, do they look like they're going to be severe in nature in terms of lightning and situations like that, too?
14: Sure. So the greatest threat we have today is with the locally heavy rain and accordingly producing some flooding of low-lying areas, poor drainage areas, places that tend to flood, and even the urban areas, which a lot of times can't handle, you know, the deluge of heavy rain. Any thunderstorm is going to bring with it lightning, of course, so that is always a hazard and a risk in this part of the world. And downburst winds may accompany a few of these storms. We had storms yesterday, and they were pretty good at dumping some pretty good wind gusts in parts of the area. So that is another concern. It looks like, though, the environment is set up that the greatest risk of the damaging winds will be down toward Fayetteville and closer toward Goldsboro and the coast. So the wind threat here in the Triangle and much of the central part of the state is more limited. It's really the heavy rain threat we're expecting. Again, the greatest risk of that is probably from about 4 to about 8 o'clock.
2: And we're also going to see some changes in our temperatures this weekend.
14: Yes, so the good news with the clouds and rain today and a slightly cooler air mass is that highs today may not get out of the 80s. So that's something we haven't had in a very long time. We have highs today forecast in the mid-80s here in the Triangle, similar again on Saturday. And on Sunday, Monday, and even Tuesday, it looks like we'll have a lot more sunshine, but still temperatures for highs only in the mid or maybe upper 80s. And one good thing, you know, it's been steamy. I know in my house it's been humid and uncomfortable outside. Looks like low temperatures on Monday morning and Tuesday morning will be in the maybe mid or upper 60s, and that means that the humidity will be a lot less. So if you go for a walk on Monday morning or Tuesday morning, you'll notice it feels a lot less humid. So look forward to that.
2: Well, I'm off on Monday morning. I'm looking forward to my dog walk that morning.
14: Go do that or hit the trails, walk the dog, go play some golf or do something. Those mornings, I wouldn't say they'll be fall-like, but compared to what we've experienced, you should notice the difference.
2: And we're going to welcome it. Jonathan, thank you so much for taking time to join us this morning.
14: No problem. Take care. Be safe.
2: You as well. Jonathan Blaze, he's meteorologist in charge at the National Weather Service Forecast Office in Raleigh. WPTF News Time is 6:48. Let's head back over to the Johnston Hyundai Traffic Center and check in once again with Brandon Wright. And Brandon, you were telling us 64 West creating some situations this morning, and the garbage truck was not exactly behaving this morning, too.
4: No, the garbage truck was not behaving out there, you know, on Lizard Lick Road. Now, the good news is they just cleared this, so with that cleared, that effectively gives you back that exit lane there on Lizard Lick Road. So as you exit 64, you should not have any other issues with traffic. Unfortunately, we do have another incident that's unfolding. It's 40 westbound just after Jones Sausage Road. This before you get to exit 301 this morning, trying to get out of Garner into Raleigh. The left lane impacted by this. We're watching DOT out there with their flashing arrow letting you know to get over out of that left lane, and a fire truck just arriving on scene moments ago as well to take up that left lane as well. So lots of flashing lights in that 40 westbound exit 301 area. That's causing an instant backup this morning all the way back to Jones Sausage Road. So if you're coming up on Jones Sausage Road from 40 westbound, just prepare to get out of the left lane into your center right lanes to get by this without much delay. But for right now, there is a slowing on the approach. Also, working through southwest Raleigh this morning, 40 westbound starts slowing down after Gorman Street. That'll keep you busy as you work towards your US 1 440 ramps. Durham's 885 northbound lanes and filling up pretty quickly this morning approaching TW Alexander. Not seeing a lot of volume on those southbound lanes just yet. It's the northbound side that's giving you a little bit of fits of slowing this morning. Raleigh's Beltline still in great shape this morning. No major signs of congestion this morning, even with the building volume between I-87 and Lake Boone Trail. You should be able to maintain that full posted speed limit. Coming in from Apex 1 North, it continues to be lightly traveled this morning between the 540 Toll Road and at Tryon Road. I'm Brandon Wright. That's the latest from the Johnson Hyundai Traffic Center.
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15: Your Friday forecast, a chance of showers and thunderstorms, otherwise partly sunny with a high near 98. And then tonight, showers and thunderstorms continue with a low around 70. Tomorrow, showers and thunderstorms, mostly cloudy with a high of 85.
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2: NCN Sports, I'm Tony Rigsby. The Carolina Panthers will be playing their third preseason game tonight in Jacksonville, taking on the Jaguars at 7:30. This follows joint practice sessions with the Jaguars, and they were praised by Coach Dave Canales.
22: Just organizing a great day for us, getting a bunch of great work, some different situations, some kicks, all the things kind of played out just how we thought. And the Jags, just for hosting us here, it's amazing to be in this facility and get a look at what ours is going to be like. We got two full fields next to an indoor, so really just a cool environment for me to kind of take that in and get excited for what's coming.
2: Rory McIlroy might not be as far away as he thought 4 days ago, playing bogey-free in St. Louis for a 6-under par 64. That gave him a share of the lead Thursday in the BMW Championship with three other former U.S. Open champions and Chris Goddard. The Atlanta Braves blanking the Chicago White Sox 2-0 at Wrigley Field in Chicago. Grant Holmes allowed just one hit over six innings, striking out three to earn his eighth win. Austin Riley drove in both of Atlanta's runs, including a double in the first. He added an RBI single in the seventh. Cleveland Guardians beat the San Francisco Giants 5-2 at Progressive Field. Former Carolina catcher Patrick Bailey delivering an RBI single in that game. Elsewhere in Major League Baseball yesterday, the Texas Rangers with a 2-0 shutout of the Washington Nationals. Jacob DeGrom recording his 2,000th career strikeout in that game. Brewers winners over the Seattle Mariners 7-4. Blue Jays beat the Rays 5-1. Yankees 6-1 winners over the Baltimore Orioles. Angels with an 18-3 pounding of the Houston Astros. And the Kansas City Royals beating the Athletics 6-2. Durham Bulls yesterday with a win over the Gwinnett Stripers 3-1. Wilson Warbirds beat Salem 11-10. 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In NFL preseason action last night, Las Vegas Raiders beating the Houston Texans 22-20. San Francisco 49ers 41-17 over the LA Chargers. Dallas Cowboys and New Orleans Saints have been fined $500,000 apiece by the NFL after their brawl-filled joint practice. Players on both teams threw punches during several skirmishes throughout the joint practice, which was conducted in uncommonly hot and humid weather. Arizona Diamondbacks second baseman Ketel Marte will be transferred to the 10-day injured list from the restricted list 3 days after he failed to show up for a game in Boston. WNBA last night, Dallas over Indiana 91-85. Vegas beating Connecticut 101-78. Atlanta 124, Los Angeles 88. Tony Rixby, NCN Sports. At 6:56, we head to the entertainment desk and Gail Hurd.
0: As questions continue to swirl around the death of Hayden Panettiere, the U.S. Drug Enforcement Administration is reportedly joining the high-profile investigation after the 36-year-old was found unresponsive at an apartment complex in Greenville, South Carolina, Sunday. The actress allegedly went into cardiac arrest after a possible overdose, according to a 911.

0: Durham's Carolina Theater has been rescheduled for February 18, 2027 due to a medical issue with bassist Tim Hutton. And air your grievances with comedians Hasan Minhaj and Ronnie Cheng at Hasan Hates Ronnie, Ronnie Hates Hasan tonight at the DPAC and Sunday at Charlotte Belk Theater. And feed your appetite for musical mayhem at the Little Shop of Horrors tonight through Sunday at Charlotte Belk Theater. Jordan Davis hits pay dirt at Raleigh's Red at Amphitheater tonight, and his Buy Dirt collaborator Luke Bryan brings his Word on the Street tour to Charlotte's Trulian Theater on Saturday. I'm Gail Hurd, and that's entertainment.
1: WPTF News Time 6:58 as we head back over to Brandon Wright, standing by in the Johnson Hyundai Traffic Center. And Brandon, you've had to look to the east a lot this morning.
2: Yes, yes, yes. And again, we're still monitoring the situation of 40 westbound right near exit 301, causing delays all the way back to Jones Sausage Road because the left lane is currently being taken up by DOT and first responders for this accident. And so just be paying attention if you're coming in from that Garner area on a 40 westbound. Again, that's after you pass Jones Sausage Road before you get to exit 301 at left lane blocked off. You'll see the big flashing arrow there from DOT and a few fire trucks letting you know that something is happening. But once you get past that and you can navigate into southeast Raleigh, things really clear up for you this morning on 40 westbound between Rock Quarry Road and your US 1440 ramps. Those delays at US 1440 pretty much gone this morning, so that's some good news for you. You'll be able to make that merge onto US 1440 pretty easily this morning. Raleigh's Beltline continues to be in great shape this morning as well. Between I-87 and Lake Boone Trail, not a whole lot of slowing up for you. In North Raleigh, 540 westbound also moving well this morning between Capitol Boulevard and Aviation Parkway. Looks like you're able to go to full posted speed limit. In from Eastern Wake County, 64 westbound, moving pretty quiet again after clearing that incident involving the garbage truck and the vehicle. I'm Brandon Wright. That's the latest from the Johnson Hyundai Traffic Center.
1: We have a flood watch going into effect at 11 o'clock this morning. Chance of showers and thunderstorms, high near 84. Showers and thunderstorms tonight as well, down to around 70 degrees, and they'll stay with us in the early morning hours tomorrow as well. Stay with us as the news continues. 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
4: Breaking news this hour from Town Hall. Amit Thomason. Investigators say the woman arrested in an alleged ISIS terror plot in New York bought bomb-making materials and planned to attack the state capitol at Albany.
5: As alleged in the complaint, Miss Bowie swore her allegiance to ISIS through multiple audio recordings in both English and Arabic. She clearly stated her desire to carry out an attack at the New York State Capitol.
4: John Sarcone with the U.S. Attorney's Office for New York's Northern District.
5: In her own words, as alleged in the criminal complaint, she said, quote, I want to destroy as much of the building as possible and kill the senators while they are meeting. I want them to lose a lot of important documents.
4: The suspect, 35-year-old Jessica Bowie of Albany, allegedly visited the Capitol complex multiple times, scoping out the place, taking photos. She had allegedly planned to conceal a bomb in a DoorDash bag delivered to the Capitol. Last night, it was the Northeast's turn to take a beating at the hands of a powerful storm system. A suspected tornado touched down at Atlantic Beach on Long Island, ripping apart a beach club, leaving broken beach chairs and wooden beams littered across the shoreline. Flooding in New Jersey stranded dozens of motorists in their vehicles, and in Dover, Delaware, a suspected tornado touched down, causing significant damage across the city. Meanwhile, tens of thousands of people in Indiana are still without power more than a week after strong storms knocked it out. No survivors reported in the crash of a charter flight. It went down in western Alaska. The plane, which took off from Anchorage, crashed about 450 miles west of there. The National Transportation Safety Board leading the investigation into that deadly crash. On Wall Street this morning, stock futures are higher. The Dow futures are up about 190 points. NASDAQ futures ahead 178. The S&P futures are up 26 points. More on these stories, townhall.com.
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2: I'm Tony Rixby. After 158 years, St. Augustine's University will not be offering classes this fall amid bankruptcy. A judge says the university is not in a position to make promises to prospective students. The HBCU had planned to launch 8 online programs in September. Governor Josh Stein pointing to some positive impacts for schools in the state budget. At a briefing, he says there are significant pay bumps in the plan.
3: This budget represents an important step forward. It delivers the largest average teacher pay raise in North Carolina in about 20 years and the largest increase in starting teacher pay in about 50 years. It's real money.
2: Governor says more is still needed, though. Broughton High School student body president Jeremiah Tucker was invited by the governor to speak about his mother's experience as a longtime teacher.
4: Their dedication to their students and to their families is admirable, but their pay, especially in North Carolina, doesn't reflect that. My mother's pay doesn't represent her sacrifices. It doesn't account for the long hours she spent designing lesson plans for her kids. It doesn't represent the money towards school supplies that sometimes even comes out of her own pockets.
2: A state office that helped underrepresented businesses compete for state contracts was eliminated in the state budget passed in July. The office for historically underutilized businesses, created in 1999 under Governor Hunt, has shut down. A statewide town hall on the closure and minority contracting is set for next month in Greensboro. North Carolina drivers will soon be able to carry a digital driver's license on their phones. DMV spokesman Marty Holman telling Fox 46 that program will be free and optional. For residents.
5: It's another option for people. You won't have to get one if you don't want one. It'll just be kind of a supplemental form of your identification.
2: That digital plan will launch in December. President Trump recently weighed in on the growing debate over data centers, highlighting their economic benefits and suggesting they might need better public relations. But data centers in North Carolina, not very popular and have become political. Wake Forest political science professor John Dinan telling WXII.
6: We've got this conflict between a need for data centers to power the economy and people's concerns about, do I want that data center in my backyard?
2: And he noted that conversations about data center locations could play a role in campaigns this fall for both candidates and voters. There's a new book out about former North Carolina Governor Pat McCrory. The change agent, Pat McCrory's rise, reckoning, and legacy goes behind the scenes of one of the state's most consequential political careers. McCrory telling WPTF News.
7: I always told my team, and it's in the book, The Change Agent, that I always said whatever we do today, the real impact won't be felt for at least a decade. And I think that holds true.
2: The Change Agent was written by journalist and columnist Andrew Dunn. As families prepare for the new school year, pediatric offices and hospitals are seeing an increase in visits from parents, making sure that their children are up to date on required vaccinations. But pediatrician Dr. Andres Avendor with Novant Health says vaccinations are just one part of the annual ritual.
8: One good rule of thumb is to avoid screens for like 30 minutes to an hour before bedtime. We know that that disrupts sleep.
2: And he adds that a healthy breakfast is another key part of the morning routine, recommending meals that include protein and fiber. help children start their school day with the nutrition that they need. Chance of showers and thunderstorms today, partly sunny with a high near 84. Some of that rain could be heavy at times, and there could be a risk of flooding in some locations. Showers and thunderstorms tonight, low around 70. Showers and thunderstorms likely tomorrow as well, mostly cloudy. Tomorrow's high around 85. Sunday, sunny with a high near 88. Monday, sunny with a high near 87. And on Tuesday of next week, mostly sunny, 87. Tony Rixby, WPTF News.
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2: Good morning, everyone. Happy Friday to you. Welcome into the WPTF Morning News. Our cast this morning, our producer is Harrison Riddle, Brandon Wright's in the traffic center, Mike Raley in the newsroom, and Shadate Hargett-Hill is at the editor's desk this morning. Looking at what we're going to be talking about in this hour, coming up in just a couple of minutes, we'll be hearing a conversation that Lisa Price had with Aaron Earhart about workplace trends and the way you get a job. We'll hear from Assistant State Climatologist Corey Davis about the drought situation in the Triangle and how this weekend's rains may affect that. And we'll talk with Durham Mayor Leonardo Williams at 7:40 about the future of the Durham Freeway. But let's head now over to the Johnson Hyundai Traffic Center at 7:08. Check in with Brandon Wright. And Brandon, we had problems with a garbage truck early this morning. Is that all straightened out now?
9: Yes, we did have issues in eastern Wake County with a garbage truck that looked like it rear-ended a vehicle at the bottom of an exit ramp of 64. They did get that cleared up and out of the roadway, out of the exit ramp. So that situation has resolved itself, and we're watching traffic return back to normal. They've also made quick work of this accident, 40 westbound near exit 301, just past Jones Sausage Road. It was blocking the left lane a few moments ago. They've gotten everything moved over to the shoulder now, and so you do have some flashing blue lights on the scene that causing a minor distraction for you, but at least you have that left lane back. So we're still seeing some congestion between Jones Sausage Road and exit 301 because of those flashing lights, but with that left lane being open now, traffic is moving considerably better than a few moments ago. Now, once you continue your trip onto 40 through South Raleigh, things are still looking a lot better for you this morning between that exit 301 or Rock Quarry Road over to US 1440, where we're not seeing a whole lot of volume just yet. Raleigh's Beltline still in great shape this morning as well. Not a lot of volume hitting that between I-87 and Lake Boone Trail. In from eastern Wake County, things moving considerably better on 64 this morning. So between NC-96 and your Lizard Lick Road exit, you should be able to at least maintain the posted speed limit. 540 in North Raleigh. Also checking in at that posted speed limit between Capitol Boulevard and Aviation Parkway. If you're coming in from southern Wake County, that one north of traffic also pretty light on. Coming in from Apex between your 540 Toll Road up through Tryon Road. Durham's 885 and 40 eastbound, not giving you any issues just yet as you make your way into the park this morning. Still light, so people maybe not just on the roadway yet, but you're light between 40 eastbound between NC-54 and 885, and 885 not too bad between Ellis and I-40. 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I'm Brandon Wright. That's the latest from the Johnson Hyundai Traffic Center.
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12: Your Friday forecast, a chance of showers and thunderstorms, otherwise partly sunny with a high near 98. And then tonight, showers and thunderstorms continue with a low around 70. Tomorrow, showers and thunderstorms, mostly cloudy with a high of 85.
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2: Happy Friday morning, everyone. 75 degrees, sort of the calm before the storm. We're anticipating a lot of rainy situations this afternoon. Could be a tough afternoon drive home today. We do have a flood watch that goes into effect this morning at 11 o'clock. There are changes in the workplace and how you get to a place in the workplace. Lisa Price had a chance to talk with Aaron Earhart, a workplace trends expert.
24: I'd like to welcome to the show Aaron Earhart. She is a workplace trends expert at one of my favorite places to find a job, Indeed. Welcome to the show, Aaron.
25: Thank you so much for having me.
24: 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Especially Gen Xers, Gen Z. But, you know, there's something that's really changing the way people search for jobs, and that's AI. 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
25: 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It can take a long time, and nobody wants the job search to feel like a full-time job. 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So with AI, it makes the job search more personalized to you. It can help you reduce repetitive tasks and save time all around and help job seekers build greater confidence because there's so much that AI can do for job seekers. So one example is job seekers who are using Indeed, when they fill out their Indeed profile and add their resume, talking about, you know, their experience and what they offer and their job preferences, so what they're looking for in a job. Once Indeed has this information in your complete Indeed profile, now Indeed can recommend relevant job matches to you, which helps job seekers find jobs and save time. And on the flip side of that, employers can also search for candidates' profiles when candidates have their Indeed profile visibility turned on. So not only can it help job seekers save time in finding jobs, but it can also help them get found by employers.
24: Now, I read in the information I was sent that job seekers with complete profiles are more likely to appear in employer searches, like you just said, and 90% more likely to move forward in the hiring process after applying. That's fascinating to me, you know, that, yeah, you need to have, of course, I know you need to have this. I'm Gen X. Okay, so I recognize all, I mean, we started with paper resumes on really nice paper and, you know, moving on. And it has made such a difference having Indeed and being able to have different resumes so that they can cater to different jobs and different cover letters as well. What else do we need to have that complete professional profile so that we make sure, you know, using keywords, et cetera, to show up in the job, the person who is looking to hire the employer, that they find us?
25: Yeah, and you're exactly right. So much has changed, especially in the last 5 years since 2020. But when you're completing your Indeed profile, there are three easy ways to make sure that you've included everything that you need to as a job seeker. So the first thing that you want to do is either upload your resume that you created yourself, or you can create a resume directly on Indeed. And that resume should include your education, experience, relevant skills, qualifications, certifications. And you mentioned something really important there is that you want to tailor your material. So whenever you apply to a specific position on that resume, make sure that it's relevant information to the kinds of jobs that you're applying for. That's really important today in 2026. The second thing job seekers will want to do, add their preferences. So what they're looking for in a job, and that can be your minimum desired salary, locations and job titles that you're targeting. And when you add preferences, that can boost employer contact by 48%. And then the last thing you want to do as a job seeker is you want to toggle on employer visibility on your profile so employers can find you.
24: Well, and you and I talked a bit before the interview, and I mentioned having a LinkedIn profile, if it would be good to add to, you know, make those potential connections. So as kind of a supplement to the Indeed information, is that a good idea? What is the best way to do that, especially as you get older? Because I think it's harder to match those skills, but you have more transferable skills than younger people a lot of times.
25: Yeah. So I always recommend to job seekers, diversify your search and the methods that you're using to search for jobs. So you always want to make sure that you have a complete Indeed profile, because again, that helps you not only find jobs and receive these relevant job opportunities at the time they're posted. So, you know, how early you're applying to these positions is also key, and applying for it right when you see a job posted.
2: And that was the conversation this morning between Lisa Price and Aaron Ahart, who's a workplace trends expert with Indeed. WPTF News Time is 7:18. Let's head back over to the Johnson Hyundai Traffic Center. Brandon Wright is there. Certainly in the early morning hours, we had our incidents. But do we still have any hope of a Friday light?
9: Yes, Tony. I think we might still be looking at a Friday light. You know, we're watching that 40 westbound traffic get significantly better between your Jones Sausage Road and exit 301 stretch there, with them clearing that accident from the left lane over to the shoulder there. Even with the flashing lights in the shoulder, we're watching things move significantly better. Now, once you get past that and work your way through southeast at Raleigh, you'll be at the posted speed limit until you get into southwest Raleigh. Right around Lake Wheeler Road, things really start slowing down for you again. But by the time you get to Gorman Street, you're back at that posted speed limit and approaching your US 1440 ramps without too much delay. Now, Raleigh's Beltline catching in on some of the congestion this morning between Newbern Avenue and Capitol Boulevard. Things a little sluggish for you in North Raleigh. 540 westbound continues to move problem-free between Capitol Boulevard and Aviation Parkway. Eastern Wake County recovered quite nicely from that early morning incident near Lizard Lick Road. That 64 westbound traffic moving good between NC96 all the way through Lizard Lick Road. 87 southbound, no signs of slowing as well between Window Falls Parkway and your 540 ramps. And at Durham, 885, still pretty quiet this early hour of the morning between Ellis and I-40 and 40 eastbound, giving you no problems heading into the park this morning. And approaching your RDU exits this morning, Aviation Parkway, Airport Boulevard, all those ramps and lanes available to you, so no slowdowns approaching RDU. 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I'm Brandon Wright. That's the latest from the Johnson Hyundai Traffic Center.
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12: Your Friday forecast, a chance of showers and thunderstorms, otherwise partly sunny with a high near 98, and then tonight, Showers and thunderstorms continue with a low around 70. Tomorrow, showers and thunderstorms, mostly cloudy with a high of 85.
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6: 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Mike Raley here. 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
2: It's 7:23 on the WPTF Morning News. Right now, 75 degrees. We're going to have an interesting weather day today. We have a flood watch that takes effect at 11 o'clock this morning. Good chance of rain, showers, and thunderstorms. Could be very heavy at time. Now, rain has brought relief to some parts of North Carolina, but eastern areas still dealing with drought and extreme heat. Farmers are seeing mixed results depending on where they are. Kyle Nasheim spoke with Assistant State Climatologist Corey Davis.
9: Corey, let's talk about the rain impacts that we have felt over the last week, and it looks like that some areas got too much and some areas are wanting a little more.
28: Yeah, I'd say your perspective depends on which side of the state in North Carolina that you were on last week, especially for the farmers out there. In the western part of the state, we saw some fairly heavy rain, especially back toward the middle of last week. Places like North Wilkesboro finished the week with more than 4 inches in total. Also parts of the southern mountains, some of those areas that had been in severe and extreme drought, saw some much needed rain over the past week. So they have seen some improvements on this week's drought map. And when we look at the ag reports, we're hearing from places like Yancey County that their crops are in really good shape right now. We have seen a big improvement in the condition of apples, for instance, and they're actually saying that it's been too wet for them to get out in the fields and start working on their harvest and that second cutting of hay for the year. On the other hand, out across eastern North Carolina, the rain was spotty at best. They missed out on those heavier amounts. Most areas saw half an inch or less. And at the same time, they were baking under those almost 100-degree temperatures for much of the last week. So we haven't seen a huge change in that part of the state, but we have seen some areas of degradation on this week's drought map out across parts of Lenoir and Greene County in the Kinston area. The Neuse River levels have dropped. We are seeing more severe drought on the map there this week. And then especially up further north in parts of Halifax and Warren counties right along the Virginia border, they have slid back into extreme drought, and that is also affecting the farmers up there. In Warren County this week, Extension told us that that severe drought is limiting the crop growth. The soil moisture levels have dropped off again, so even after that rain we had back in July, it only takes a few hot, dry days to really sap that moisture, and that's what they're feeling now in parts of eastern North Carolina.
9: Well, as the great Glenn Frey once said, the heat is on, and the heat is returning with a vengeance. Talk to us a little bit about these high temperatures
10: temperatures, and is it affecting the entire state, or are some areas still trying to get about 80 to 85 degrees?
28: Yeah, you know, this is the time of the year when we like to think that we're through with the worst of the heat. Of course, July is usually our hottest month, but August is still part of the summer, and it can still get very hot, as we've seen over the last week, especially when we look back to last Friday and then going into the weekend. We did see parts of eastern North Carolina, like down in Duplin County and also in parts of the Sand Hills, they made it to the 100-degree mark on multiple days. But like you said, there have been some variations out across the western part of the state. When they were getting those rain showers, they were a bit cooler. Some areas only made it up into the mid-70s last week, and then other areas spent most of their weekend in the 80s. So there have been those differences, again, partially because of where they've seen the clouds and the rain. But certainly this is a reminder that summer is not over yet. We can still see those hot temperatures just like we have over the last couple days.
10: So how has that rain and also the return of 90 to 100 degree temperatures, how has that affected the ag reports?
28: Yeah, we're seeing across the state this week that the rains that we've had, especially over the last 2 to 4 weeks, have made some positive differences. Places like Craven County in eastern North Carolina call those small rains that have at least been frequent enough to sustain most of the crops right now. Again, coming off a week like this, they probably didn't get as much rain as they would have wanted, but we're not seeing any real degradations there.
2: That's Assistant State Climatologist Corey Davis talking with Kyle Nasheim about the drought situation around the state and what the impact has been in the course of the last couple of weeks, where we have had more showers and thunderstorms. Certainly, we're anticipating quite a bit of rainfall in many areas today as those heavy showers and thunderstorms move through. The flood watch takes effect at 11 this morning. WPTF News Time 728. Let's head back over to the Johnson Hyundai Traffic Center, where Brandon Wright's looking at all on what we hope could ultimately end up being a Friday light.
9: Yes, and Tony, we are seeing some just minor slowing again related to an earlier incident on 40 westbound. That was up near exit 301. So now that they've cleared that incident from the left lane over to the right shoulder, we're still seeing some slowing between Jones Sausage Road and your exit 301 area. Now, the good news, once you get into Southeast Raleigh, you'll be at the full posted speed limit between Rock Quarry Road and South Saunders Street. But right around South Saunders Street, expect to start slowing down with some full lanes, and that'll keep you busy all the way to your US 1 440 ramps. Now, the Beltline also starting to slow down this morning between New Bern Avenue and Capitol Boulevard. By the time you get to Wake Forest Road, you'll be moving at the posted speed limit again. In North Raleigh, we're now seeing that congestion finally take hold of 540 westbound. That puts you on the brakes approaching your Capitol Boulevard exit. By the time you get to 6 Forks Road, you should be again back at that posted speed limit. Durham's 885 finally starting to show some signs of life this morning. The slow down of catching you off guard at the 40 eastbound merge point, and that'll keep you busy on down towards Davis Drive on 40 eastbound. Now, coming out of Durham on 40 eastbound as far back as NC 54, you're moving at the full posted speed limit between NC 54 up until you get to your 885 ramps. I'm Brandon Wright. That's the latest from the Johnson Hyundai Traffic Center.
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6: NCN News. I'm Mike Bailey. Critics of early voting plans adopted this year by North Carolina Republicans are accusing GOP leaders of discrimination, alleging that they're eliminating sites and days preferred by black voters. The allegations framed tense debate on Thursday. Board member Francis DeLuca told those gathered,
11: "If we did nothing today, there would be more voting opportunities and voting hours than there has been before. With no action today."
6: Wait times at the North Carolina Division of Motor Vehicles across the state are down 90%. Governor Josh Stein provided an update on Thursday on the efforts to help improve customer experience at the DMV.
13: Y'all probably remember the headlines from last summer. 1 year later, we have made a ton of progress.
6: Latest Pentagon data on troops injured during operations against Iran have been released.
14: At least 757 service members have been wounded since the war began against Iran. More than 580 are Army soldiers. The total injured also include 86 sailors, 64 airmen, and 19 Marines.
6: The Trump administration is touting a crushing financial campaign against Iran. Iran its promising an economic D-Day against a country that has so far withstood nearly five decades of punishing American sanctions. President Trump says the U.S. is imposing an unprecedented level of economic warfare. There's a new book out about former North Carolina governor and Charlotte mayor Pat McCrory. It's entitled The Change Agent, Pat McCrory's Rise, Reckoning, and Legacy, written by journalist and columnist Andrew Dunn. McCrory telling NCN News,
15: I always told my team, and it's in the book, The Change Agent, that I always said, whatever we do today, the real impact won't be felt for at least a decade. And I think that holds true.
6: You're listening to NCN News. A terrorist threat in New York's Capitol, special agent in charge of the Albany Field Office, Craig Camrali, says they have recordings of Jessica Bowie saying she wanted to carry out the attack.
16: As alleged in the complaint, Ms. Bowie swore her allegiance to ISIS through multiple audio recordings in both English and Arabic. She clearly stated her desire to carry out an attack at the New York State Capitol. In her own words, as alleged in the criminal complaint, she said, quote, I want to destroy as much of the building as possible and kill the senators while they are meeting. I want them to lose a lot of important documents.
6: Lenovo Center will reopen September 15th with new seats in the lower bowl and added capacity. Now this.
10: For the Southern Farm Network, I'm Kyle Nash. I'm Senator Chuck Grassley says pressure from the Trump administration could help resolve longstanding trade issues with Canada, including dairy access and advanced renewal of the USMCA.
17: The United States must ensure Canada lives up to its commitments under the agreement, such as taking more of our dairy products.
10: Grassley says the threat of higher tariffs pushed Canada to negotiate more seriously.
17: The 50% thing is a lever to get Canada to talk seriously. It seems to be working if he seems to think that in 3 days something can be agreed to.
10: Grassley says USMCA has helped expand agriculture export markets and provides more stability for farmers. But without a final agreement, states that rely heavily on Canadian trade could face further economic consequences. Democratic officials have criticized the ongoing dispute. I'm Kyle Nashine.
6: Mike Rayley, NCN News.
18: 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Two, ask your utility about time of use plans, then run the dishwasher and laundry after 8 p.m. Same chores, cheaper electrons. 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One comment from a real person beats 10 from lobbyists. Big tech swears it's going to cover its share. Sure. 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It's not just for tech people. It's for anyone who wants to save money, save time, and stop feeling left behind. I'm Kim Komando. 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
9: The Johnson Hyundai Traffic Center, seeing the full lanes on Raleigh's Beltline right now between New Bern Avenue and Capitol Boulevard, with some additional slowing awaiting you just between Glenwood Avenue and Lake Boone Trail. Also working through Southwest Raleigh right now, very sluggish for you between South Saunders and your US 1-440 ramps. Still seeing some full lanes coming in from that Johnston County Garner area. Things sluggish for you just after Jones Sausage Road up to exit 301 in North Raleigh 540 westbound, also keeping you busy between Lewisburg Road and Falls of Neuse. Durham's 885 southbound lanes filling up quickly between Ellis and I-40. Those northbound lanes of 885 also filling up between Cornwallis and T.W. Alexander. Coming in from Southern Wake County, 1 North continues to be problem-free between your 540 toll road up through Tryon Road. And taking a look at that Eastern Wake County traffic, again, recovered quite nicely. 64 westbound, maintaining that posted speed limit and all ramps and lanes available to you between 1896 through your Lizard Lick Road exit. I'm Brandon Wright. That's the latest from the Johnson Hyundai Traffic Center.
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24: Your Friday forecast, a chance of showers and thunderstorms, otherwise partly sunny with a high near 98, and then tonight, showers and thunderstorms continue with a low around 70. Tomorrow, showers and thunderstorms, mostly cloudy with a high of 85.
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32: Good morning, everyone. 7:42 on the WPTF Morning News. Earlier this week, the Durham City Council reviewed three potential options for the North Carolina 147 corridor, that's the Durham Freeway, as part of the reimagined Durham Freeway Vision Plan. And we're pleased to be joined now by Durham Mayor Leonardo Williams. Mayor, thank you so much for joining us this morning.
33: Always. Tony, how are you this morning? Hope you're well.
32: We are doing very well indeed. And, you know, we look at the Durham Freeway. People who are new to the Triangle may not know anything about the history of the freeway and the controversy and all the impact when it basically severed the historic Hayti community from downtown Durham.
33: That's correct. You know, it's important that we all learn our history no matter where we're dwelling. And the intent was for, you know, the government to make ease of travel at that time, but it did have a negative consequence. It tore apart America's very first Black Wall Street. So it's quite historical of a representation, not only for Durham and the region, but the nation. Tulsa came after Durham, and they had their complications, and then Wilmington. But this method of the new highway project across the country happened in multiple cities. It just so happened to go through the lower value real estate, which was Black communities. So we are just, you know, prioritizing our values and just really trying to correct some past harms and an opportunity to do it better now, reconnecting the communities with new infrastructure.
32: Mayor, I understand that you looked at three different options for the potential future of the freeway.
33: That's correct. You know, a boulevard as an option, which is an urban highway, a more modernized version of what we currently have, or a freeway cap. And Clyde Warren Park in Dallas, Texas is a really good example that I like to share. But a freeway cap is basically you're creating real estate out of the air, in the middle of the air. And what you would do is you would put it, it's basically a bridge, but you create a park over the actual highway, and it reconnects the community to the downtown corridor by way of a park, amphitheater. It could generate revenue. You could have concerts and events out there. It's a way to create more economic activity, but also social gathering and beautify my city as well.
32: Now, where would that be, or is that decided yet? Where would that freeway cap be exactly?
33: So that would take more work. What we have now is just simply a vision plan. We've done 2 years of engagement, and now we have a plan that's ready to act. But we will need of course, we will need funding from multiple sources, from the federal and state levels, if we have a project that they would deem attractive. And my goal is to get us to that point, and I believe we're there. Where that freeway cap would go has yet to be determined. That would still need to have some more assessment done. We know about where, but we're not sure yet.
32: One of the other options you mentioned was an urban boulevard. What would that entail?
33: So that would entail raising the highway. We would have to raise the highway put some trees on it. You know, it would slow down the traffic, have more ingress, regress. But it would definitely wouldn't be a highway like we have it right now. Right now, it's a high speed highway that goes through the city with exits. Two exits, and those exits aren't the best accessible exits. The urban highway, the boulevard, basically would slow it down like a wide inner city street.
32: Now, what are we looking at in terms of a timeline for any of this happening, regardless of which option is chosen?
33: You know, as mayor of this city, I pride myself in being able to build relationships on both sides of the aisle. And this would require relationships on both sides of the aisle. But it would also require an administration that prioritizes projects such as these. So right now, I'm not getting that from the federal government. And the Biden administration, they believe in funding, you know, sending funding directly to the local level, and we were able to get a lot done. But administrations are different, and so if we get another administration that has a transportation department vision that funds local government, like we have in the past, then we're going to be able to grab money and get this project completed. This is a very attractive project, so I feel good about it. I'm pretty confident about it. But it will take, you know, federal, state, and local governments being aligned on transportation values.
32: And I would think, as with most things, the sooner you could get it done, the less expensive it would be.
33: Absolutely. That's the anxiety that I have. The longer we wait and sit on this plan, the longer things continue to inflate. So we have to get moving sooner than later.
32: Well, it's a fascinating story and one that is over 50 years in the making now, and we may be seeing that new chapter. Mayor, thank you so much for joining us. Look forward to talking to you again soon.
33: Always.
32: That's Durham Mayor Leonardo Williams joining us here on the WPTF Morning News. WPTF News Time is 7:48. Let's head back over to Brandon Wright, standing by in the Johnson Hyundai Traffic Center. Brandon, we got started with some problems this morning, but still, we're hoping maybe, just maybe, we could have a Friday light.
9: Yes, Tony, we are still hoping for a Friday light. We are seeing increased volume this morning, though, so still seeing that volume picking up coming in through Garner this morning on 40 westbound. Again, those flashing lights in the shoulder, it's still there. You know, they haven't fully wrapped up this incident, but those flashing lights causing a delay between Jones Sausage Road and your exit 301 as you work in from Garner into Raleigh this morning. And as southeast Raleigh to southwest Raleigh, that transition also a little slow for you this morning between Hammond Road and US 1440. You'll be moving well below the posted speed limit, a lot slower than you'd like on a Friday morning. And that also is pretty consistent on Raleigh's at Beltline this morning. Some spotty congestion. That first pocket of congestion's between New Bern Avenue and a Capitol Boulevard. That slows you down, lets you on the accelerator again just past Capitol. But the closer you get to Six Forks Road, you'll be back to riding that brake all the way around that curve to Lake Boone Trail. In North Raleigh, 540 westbound, now starting to keep you busy between Lewisburg Road and Six Forks Road. And speaking of Durham's 885 and Durham's freeway, just like the mayor was talking about there, we do have some congestion building 885 southbound as you come off US 70 onto 885. You'll be on the brakes all the way down to your 40 interchange. And 885 northbound lanes, those are pretty full this morning between Cornwallis and TW Alexander as you maybe work towards downtown Bull City. I'm Brandon Right, that's the latest from the Johnson Hyundai Traffic Center.
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24: Your Friday forecast, a chance of showers and thunderstorms, otherwise partly sunny with a high near 98, and then tonight, showers and thunderstorms continue with a low around 70. Tomorrow, showers and thunderstorms, mostly cloudy with a high of 85.
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32: NCN Sports, I'm Tony Rigsby. The Carolina Panthers will be playing their third preseason game tonight in Jacksonville, taking on the Jaguars at 7:30. This follows joint practice sessions with the Jaguars, and they were praised by Coach Dave Canales.
10: Just organizing a great day for us, getting a bunch of great work, some different situations, some kicks, all the things kind of played out just how we thought. And the Jags, just for hosting us here. It's amazing to be in this facility and get a look at what ours is going to be like. We got two full fields next to an indoor, so really just a cool environment for me to kind of take that in and get excited for what's coming.
32: Roy McIlroy might not be as far away as he thought 4 days ago, playing bogey-free in St. Louis for a 6-under par 64. That gave him a share of the lead Thursday in the BMW Championship with three other former U.S. Open champions and Chris Goddard. The Atlanta Braves blanking the Chicago White Sox 2-0 at Wright Field in Chicago. Grant Holmes allowed just one hit over six innings, striking out three to earn his eighth win. Austin Riley drove in both of Atlanta's runs, including a double in the first. He added an RBI single in the seventh. Cleveland Guardians beat the San Francisco Giants 5-2 at Progressive Field. Former Carolina catcher Patrick Bailey delivering an RBI single in that game. Elsewhere in Major League Baseball yesterday, the Texas Rangers with a 2-0 shutout of the Washington Nationals. Jacob DeGrom recording his 2,000th career strikeout in that game. Brewers winners over the Seattle Mariners 7-4. Blue Jays beat the Rays 5-1. Yankees 6-1 winners over the Baltimore Orioles. Angels with an 18-3 pounding of the Houston Astros. And the Kansas City Royals beating the Athletics 6-2. Durham Bulls yesterday with a win over the Gwinnett Stripers 3-1. Wilson Warbirds beat Salem 11-10. 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In NFL preseason action last night, Las Vegas Raiders beating the Houston Texans 22-20. San Francisco 49ers 41-17 over the L.A. Chargers. Dallas Cowboys and New Orleans Saints have been fined $500,000 apiece by the NFL after their brawl-filled joint practice. Players on both teams threw punches during several skirmishes throughout the joint practice, which was conducted in uncommonly hot and humid weather. Arizona Diamondbacks second baseman Ketel Marte will be transferred to the 10-day injured list from the restricted list 3 days after he failed to show up for a game in Boston. WNBA last night, Dallas over Indiana 91-85. Vegas beating Connecticut 101-78. Atlanta 124, Los Angeles 88. Tony Rigsby, NCN Sports.
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32: 7:54 on the WPTF Morning News as we take a look at North Carolina history with Bruce Farrell.
11: April 21st, 1972, Charlotte-born Charles M. Duke became the youngest man to walk on the moon at age 36. After graduating and receiving a commission from the U.S. Naval Academy in 1957, Duke embarked on a career in the Air Force as a pilot. His dedication to aeronautics and advanced education at MIT made him an ideal candidate for NASA, which selected him and 18 others in April 1966 to form Astronaut Group 5. Before visiting space himself, Duke served as the capsule communicator for the Apollo 11 crew, the first crew to land on the moon. The Earth-based capsule communicator's job is to keep constant contact with the crew in space. During the Apollo 16 mission, Duke was the lunar module pilot alongside mission commander John Watts Young and command module pilot Thomas K. Mattingly. On April 21st, Duke and Young stepped out onto the lunar surface, becoming two of only 12 people ever to walk on the moon. They spent 71 hours in a rugged region of the moon. In just over 20 hours of moonwalks, the pair carefully surveyed the moon's surface, collected samples, and deployed scientific equipment. Duke is one of nine North Carolina-born astronauts. This day in North Carolina history, presented in cooperation with the North Carolina Department of Natural and Cultural Resources. Find out more at dncr.nc.gov. I'm Bruce Farrell.
32: A big year on the PGA Tour for a Raleigh native started with a win in Greensboro 15 years ago today.
2: On this day in 2011, Raleigh native Webb Simpson won the Wyndham Championship at Sedgefield Country Club in Greensboro. Simpson, who graduated from Wake Forest, became the 16th first-time winner in tournament history on the PGA Tour. He finished with a 67 to win the tournament by three strokes over George McNeil. Simpson wound up at 18 under par to finish second in the FedEx Cup standings, to top a field that included Ernie Els, Retief Goosen, Jim Furyk, and Paul Casey. On this day in 2008, the United States women's soccer team defeated Brazil 1-0 in extra time to win the gold medal at the Beijing Summer Olympics. Carly Lloyd scored the game's only goal in the 96th minute. Former UNC stars Heather O'Reilly, Lindsay Tarpley, and Laura Klutny all started for the Americans, who claimed its third gold medal. The U.S. dropped its opener to Norway and didn't lose again. That's this day in North Carolina sports history. I'm Jeff Hamlin.
32: And now, let's go to Wall Street.
8: I'm Damian Troisi.

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2: Yes, and we're still watching that congestion build on 40 westbound coming in from Garner. You're still on the brakes between Jones Sausage Road and exit 301. Authorities still on the shoulder with this accident, so not quite clear just yet. Still causing a little bit of a distraction for you. In southwest of Raleigh, things slowing you down between Lake Wheeler Road and your US 1440 ramps. Raleigh's Beltline, two pockets of congestion. That first pocket between New Bern Avenue and Capitol Boulevard. That second pocket between Six Forks Road and Lake Boone Trail. In North Raleigh, 540 westbound, also keeping you busy between Capitol Boulevard and Falls of Neuse. Durham's 885 sluggish between Ellis and I-40 on the southbound lanes. Those northbound lanes pretty full between Cornwallis and TW Alexander. Coming in from Southern Wake County, 1 North traffic still pretty light this morning between your 540 toll road all the way up through the Cary Parkway. Eastern Wake County traffic also pretty light this morning on 64 westbound between NC-96 through your Lizard Lake Road exit and 87 southbound, moving problem-free between Wendell Falls Parkway and your 540 ramps. I'm Brandon Wright. That's the latest from the Johnson Hyundai Traffic Center.
1: 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Also, we'll be hearing about the COVID-19 increase that we usually see in late summer as folks start heading back to school and back to work and a little bit less traveling. Stay with us as the news continues. 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
1: Breaking news this hour from Town Hall. I'm Rich Thomason. Cleanup, the order of the day across parts of the Northeast, pummeled by powerful storms overnight. The storm spawned a possible tornado at Atlantic Beach, Long Island, New York. There was a suspected twister in Dover, Delaware as well. Flooding in New Jersey, stranded drivers in their vehicles. And tens of thousands are still without power in Indiana. That more than a week after storms knocked it out.
4: The second week now.
5: Shatia Hardin lives in Gary, Indiana.
4: We can be used to it, but it's not okay for us to be used to it.
5: Living without power since storms hit some 10 days ago. Northern Indiana Public Service Company says it has restored power to more than 300,000 customers since August 11th. But as of Thursday, more than 60,000 were still without electricity, forced to throw away spoiled food and lining up for hot meals.
4: We thrive best, you know, as humans on certainty and predictability.
5: Radia Martins with the Flourish Community Hub in Gary. The utility says some areas may not have electricity restored until next week. I'm Ben Thomas.
1: There were two pilots and six passengers on the charter plane that crashed at a remote radar site in western Alaska, killing all on board. The aircraft went down about 450 miles west of Anchorage, where it took off from. Two former organizers of Hong Kong's decades-old vigil in remembrance of the 1989 Tiananmen Square massacre have been convicted in a national security case brought under a China-imposed law that's effectively crushed the city's once-thriving pro-democracy movement. More than 2,300 Mexicans in the U.S. illegally have been sent to Guatemala and Honduras. The Trump administration pursues third-country deportations. On Wall Street this morning, the Dow futures 259 points higher. NASDAQ futures are up 204 points. More on these stories at townhall.com.
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2: I'm Tony Rixby. After 158 years, St. Augustine's University will not be offering classes this fall amid bankruptcy. A judge says the university is not in a position to make promises to prospective students. The HBCU had planned to launch 8 online programs in September. Governor Josh Stein pointing to some positive impacts for schools in the state budget. At a briefing, he says there are significant pay bumps in the plan.
3: This budget represents an important step
4: Madison
3: forward.
4: From the Johnson High
3: School. Delivers the largest average teacher pay raise in North Carolina in about 20 years and the largest increase in starting teacher pay in about 50 years. It's real money.
2: Governor says more is still needed, though. Broughton High School student body president Jeremiah Tucker was invited by the governor to speak about his mother's experience as a longtime teacher.
5: Their dedication to their students and to their families is admirable, but their pay, especially in North Carolina, doesn't reflect that. My mother's pay doesn't represent her sacrifices. It doesn't account for the long hours she spent designing lesson plans for her kids. It doesn't represent the money towards school supplies that sometimes even comes out of her own pockets.
2: A state office that helped underrepresented businesses compete for state contracts was eliminated in the state budget passed in July. The office for historically underutilized businesses, created in 1999 under Governor Hunt, is shut down. A statewide town hall on the closure and minority contracting is set for next month in Greensboro. North Carolina drivers will soon be able to carry a digital driver's license on their phones. DMV spokesman Marty Holman telling Fox 46 that program will be free and optional for residents.
6: It's another option for people. You won't have to get one if you don't want one. It'll just be kind of a supplemental form of your identification.
2: That digital plan will launch in December. President Trump recently weighed in on the growing debate over data centers, highlighting their economic benefits and suggesting they might need better public relations. But data centers in North Carolina, not very popular and have become political. Wake Forest political science professor John Dinan telling WXII.
7: You've got this conflict between a need for data centers to power the economy and people's concerns about, do I want that data center in my backyard?
2: And he noted that conversations about data center locations could play a role in campaigns this fall for both candidates and voters. There's a new book out about former North Carolina Governor Pat McCrory. The change agent, Pat McCrory's rise, reckoning, and legacy goes behind the scenes of one of the state's most consequential political careers. McCrory telling WPTF News.
8: I always told my team, and it's in the book, The Change Agent, that I always said whatever we do today, the real impact won't be felt for at least a decade. And I think that holds true.
2: The Change Agent was written by journalist and columnist Andrew Dunn. As families prepare for the new school year, pediatric offices and hospitals are seeing an increase in visits from parents making sure that their children are up to date on required vaccinations. But pediatrician Dr. Andres Abendor with Novant Health says vaccinations are just one part of the annual ritual.
9: One good rule of thumb is to avoid screens for like 30 minutes to an hour before bedtime. We know that that disrupts sleep.
2: And he adds that a healthy breakfast is another key part of the morning routine, recommending meals that include protein and fiber to help children start their school day with the nutrition that they need. Chance of showers and thunderstorms today, partly sunny with a high near 84. Some of that rain could be heavy at times, and there could be a risk of flooding in some locations. Showers and thunderstorms tonight, low around 70. Showers and thunderstorms likely tomorrow as well, mostly cloudy. Tomorrow's high around 85. Sunday, sunny with a high near 88. Monday, sunny with a high near 87. And on Tuesday of next week, mostly sunny, 87. Tony Rixby, WPTF News.
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2: Good morning, everyone. Welcome back into the Friday morning edition of the WPTF Morning News. Coming up in just a few minutes, we'll be talking with Mike Raley. Later in the hour, Dr. Peter Cowie will be here. He'll be talking to us about healthcare deserts across the country and they're becoming more and more commonplace as we're seeing healthcare funding cut in many locations, and particularly some of the attacks on vaccination programs and the vaccines themselves getting harder to get in those deserts. Right now, though, WPTF News Time 8:08, we head back to the Johnson Hyundai Traffic Center and Brandon Wright. And Brandon, 8 o'clock, that's usually when it starts to get really interesting.
4: Yes, and hopefully the 8 o'clock hour here just continues with what we're seeing right now, is just some normal commuter congestion working through Southwest Raleigh. Things a little sluggish for you there on 40 westbound between Lake Wheeler Road and your US 1440 ramps. And the Beltline, also some pockets of congestion between Newbern Avenue and looks like Capitol Boulevard. Once you get past that, you're pretty much free and clear around the Beltline this morning. In North Raleigh, just some minor slowing before you, just after Six Forks Road as you try to work your way towards Creedmoor Road. And Durham's 885, those southbound lanes getting full again right around your 40 eastbound merge point as you work deeper into the park this morning. That 40 or 885 northbound traffic a little sluggish between Cornwallis and T.W. Alexander. Still not seeing a whole lot of volume in southern Wake County just yet. That one north of traffic pretty light between your 540 toll road up through Tryon Road. In eastern Wake County, we're looking at great conditions as well on 64 westbound between NC96 through your Lizard Lick Road exit. Still some minor slowing on 40 westbound in that Garner area. You know, for some reason, they're still in the shoulder dealing with this accident there. Those flashing lights causing that distraction between Jones Sausage Road and exit 301. 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I'm Brandon Wright. That's the latest from the Johnson Hyundai Traffic Center.
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13: Your Friday forecast, a chance of showers and thunderstorms, otherwise partly sunny with a high near 98. And then tonight, showers and thunderstorms continue with a low around 70. Tomorrow, showers and thunderstorms, mostly cloudy with a high of 85.
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2: It's 8:13 on the WPTF Morning News, and Mike Raley joins us now. I started to say as he does every Friday morning, but it's been a few weeks now.
19: I've been around. I've been out of the country, and you didn't have any need for me for a while.
2: Well, we've always got a need for you, but the scheduler didn't schedule the right way those weeks. Before we get to talking a little bit about where you've been, let's talk about where you're going to be tomorrow morning for the Weekend Gardener.
19: We'll be at the State Farmers Market.
2: One of my favorite places.
19: In Raleigh, yeah. I just love the place. And this time of year, there are butter beans, and I just love butter beans. I love Crowder peas a lot, and there are good peaches there. Just so many things that are healthy for us. And we don't have to worry about the cyclospora
2: that's true.
19: Problems, too, with these small farmers. You know, they take a lot of care in it.
2: You are one of the bigger butter bean lovers of anybody I've ever known, I think.
19: I just love butter beans. And the smaller, the newer, new season. I love new potatoes, the small potatoes.
2: Oh, I love those new potatoes, too.
19: I don't eat them very much, but the butter beans and the peas, I just love them so much. But to make them unhealthy, you got to have a little bit of fat back in there to season them.
2: Just like with green beans.
19: Yeah, sure. I mean, you got to cook them. As Rufus would say, his mother used to cook things into submission.
2: That's right. Well, you know, we Southerners, we like things cooked into submission.
19: Absolutely. Now, my mother-in-law was from Ohio, and she would put it in the pan and then take it out if it was a vegetable. So.
2: Yeah, it's like in our Durham Bulls Club. Sometimes we have green beans that are Southern style, and sometimes we have them Northern style. And I have a decided preference for the Southern style.
19: The Northern style are crunchy, huh?
2: Yeah, exactly. And
19: they're healthier.
2: They're not limpy, but they don't taste as good. I don't think as the Southern ones do. But that'll be tomorrow from 8:00. And who's going to be with you tomorrow morning?
19: Paul McKenzie and Rufus will be there.
2: Paul's retired now, isn't he?
19: He is very much retired. He loves to talk about all things. He does a lot of camping, he and his wife. So
2: Rufus will never be retired.
19: I don't think so. He thrives on working, on thinking, on reading, and getting out and being as active as an 85-year-old can be in the garden.
2: Well, people have said that you and I will never be retired, but we're not in our 80s. We're in our 70s.
19: No, but I'll tell you, it's creeping on us very quickly. And I don't think I can do this, at least this schedule, for a long time.
2: No, people don't realize how early we come in the mornings.
19: Yeah, and it's pretty intense, too, the work we do. People, I'm not out working in the heat all day like a lot of people, and God love them, but it gets fairly intense for my small brain.
2: Well, it you don't have a small brain, but it gets intense because the one thing you're always battling against is the clock.
19: Always against the clock. Yeah, it's really a problem that I haven't been able to defeat, but I've tried to keep up with it.
2: Yeah, I'm in the same boat, over 50 years now, and the battle continues.
19: Yeah, it just never gets any easier.
2: The last couple of weeks, you weren't with us because you were in Iceland.
19: Yeah, man, I wasn't doing a whole lot, although I did. We went to Iceland, and it's a country of a lot of faces. The last day we were there was like the prettiest, coolest, most perfect fall day you could think of, and the scenery was unbelievable. Puffins and gulls flying all over the place, and nesting on the rocks, and so there was constant movement there. And the town that had been obliterated many years ago by a volcano, which you could see the volcano in the distance, but there are a lot of volcanoes there. There's a lot of areas where there's steam coming out of the ground. The Reykjavik area, which is in the southwest area, that's where we met the ship that we cruised all the way around Iceland on. is very volcanic, and there everywhere you look, all the terrain is rocky. It's all volcanic rock, and the older the rock, the more moss it has on it. That's how you can tell. And yeah, you could see a couple of the most active volcanoes in that area.
18: Well, fortunately, you shared some great pictures with us on Facebook while you were gone too.
19: Yeah, we saw in cruising north, we saw some humpback whales. We were hoping to see the only other interesting, they have puffins, which are a really interesting little bird. But they also have Arctic foxes there, but we didn't see any.
18: It sounds like just a wonderful place to visit. Yeah. Well, Mike, we mentioned the constant battle we have with time. And I will be in trouble with Brandon Wright.
19: I don't want to do that.
18: No, I don't want to face the wrath of Brandon Wright we head over to the Johnson Hyundai Traffic Center and check in on the latest. Are you mad at us, Brandon?
4: Absolutely not. It's always wonderful to listen to two local legends talk about their experiences.
18: You're too kind.
4: In this industry. So I love hearing it. If you're on the Beltline right now, you probably don't love hearing my voice because I'm telling you about the congestion that's in your way this morning. That's between New Bern Avenue and Capitol Boulevard. And it looks like some more growing congestion just past the Wake Forest Road as you try to approach Six Forks Road this morning. Now, the good news, you get past Six Forks Road, you'll be back at the posted speed limit into your destination in no time with no further delays all the way down towards Wade Avenue. 40 working through Southwest Raleigh. That's still keeping you busy this morning between Gorman Street and your US 1 440 ramps. Coming in from Garner, that 40 westbound traffic still just a little slower than you'd probably like this morning between Jones Sausage Road and exit 301. In North Raleigh, 540 westbound moving a lot better this morning. Just a minor slowing as you approach your Six Forks Road area. And Durham 885 northbound is what's keeping you busy there between Cornwallis and T.W. Alexander. Those southbound lanes cleared out quite nicely, even at the merge with 40 eastbound. That's moving better this morning. One north in from Southern Wake County just has not got a lot of volume this morning. That's not a bad thing. You know, it's still pretty light between your 540 toll road out through Tryon Road. Eastern Wake County still doing quite nicely. Again, recovered wonderful from an early morning incident between NC96 out through Lizard Lick Road, 64 westbound, moving clean and green and at the posted speed limit. I'm Brandon Wright. That's the latest from the Johnson Hyundai Traffic Center.
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1: 8:22 on the WPTF Morning News, and we're pleased to be joined now by Dr. Peter Cowley, who is the chair in cardiovascular research and professor of medicine at Thomas Jefferson University in Philadelphia, and the author of a brand new book called Failure to Treat. Dr. Cowley, thank you so much for joining us this morning.
2: Thanks for having me. It's a pleasure.
1: I know in your new book you are exploring what are called healthcare deserts. What would be the definition of healthcare desert?
2: Well, you know, traditionally people have talked about the absence of healthcare in inner cities, where we have a large number of indigent people who don't have a large number of physicians or hospitals available to them. Especially in these days in which, you know, a lot of these inner city hospitals have had financial issues and have closed or merged with larger hospital systems. But the truth of the matter is that the largest healthcare desert problem we have is actually in more rural areas of the country, where people have depended on small independent hospitals for years. And when these hospitals close, which they have been doing in very large numbers, in record numbers, these people are left functionally without having any access to medical care whatsoever.
1: Well, I know here in the immediate triangle area, we're very blessed to have a lot of hospitals here. But as we go further out in our listening area to eastern North Carolina, they have really had, in those rural areas, a problem of a lot of hospitals that have been closed, particularly over the course of the last 3 to 5 years.
2: Yeah, it creates all kinds of issues. Emergency services, for example, which obviously are quite important. One of the stories in the book has to do with a family that moved into a rural area and with a son that had a congenital heart disease problem, a baby. And they thought they had access to a hospital, but when they actually had an emergency and went to the emergency room that was local to them, it was closed. The longer trip to another hospital resulted in the baby's death, a very tragic outcome. The other thing that's really impacted with this and really has been getting a lot of press is obstetrical services, the ability to get to a place to deliver a baby. Obviously, pregnant women get very anxious about this kind of thing. They don't want to be over an hour away from the place where they're going to deliver their child. And yet that's functionally what's happened in many areas of the country.
1: I've read stories of small hospitals that actually don't have any obstetricians on duty there.
2: Over half of the counties in the United States do not have obstetrical services. Think about that. Very large areas where women have to travel over an hour, sometimes 2 hours, to a place where they can get obstetrical care. In the old days, of course, we had midwives. We had other ways for women to access delivery care. But in the more modern era, we've depended on our hospitals. And the other thing that's impacted this, by the way, is not only the closure of hospitals, but obstetrical units have closed because they can't find obstetricians. And they can't find obstetricians because the malpractice situation with obstetricians has scared so many of them away from the specialty that we are now not training enough obstetricians to go around, in especially in rural areas.
1: And those malpractice insurance rates, I'm sure, just keep getting higher and higher, too.
2: Yeah, and I'm in Pennsylvania, and we've had a mass exodus of obstetricians from our state. We've also had a difficult time interesting our medical students in obstetrics because they're afraid of that. The other issue that scares them is the possibility of criminal charges in states where abortions are very limited. It's not just that they're telling doctors that they shouldn't carry out abortions, but they're threatening them with felony charges if they do. And that obviously is not something that a young doctor wants to take on at the beginning of their career.
1: In addition to all of that, in terms of our healthcare deserts, we're also dealing now with potential major cuts in Medicaid and Veterans Affairs funding and other aspects of the system that rely on government funding.
2: Yes, that's sort of throwing gasoline on the fire, isn't it? So we have all these problems, and at the same time now we're saying, especially, you know, these rural hospitals and inner city hospitals that have a large percentage of Medicaid patients, those patients who now come to your emergency room and don't have insurance are your responsibility. You have to take care of them. You're not allowed, obviously not allowed to turn people away. So if someone comes in with a severe illness and they need to be admitted to the hospital, it's on the hospital. There's no recourse. And the other thing to take into account is with the cuts that are coming next year. It's not proposed. These are cuts that are actually coming. We're going to see a lot of people coming to our emergency rooms with conditions that are much worse than they would have been if they had been able to access a doctor and had them taken care of. I mean, a strep throat turns into a septic situation and a heart valve problem, for example, rather than being treated in an earlier phase. So, yeah, the situation's pretty dire, and I'm afraid the next couple of years are going to be actually even worse.
1: But Dr. Carey, we look forward to reading your book, Failure to Treat, and thank you so much for taking time to join us this morning.
2: I sincerely appreciate your willingness to take these issues on. They're very important. Thank you.
1: Thank you, Dr. Peter Cowie from Thomas Jefferson University, the author of Failure to Treat. WPTF News Time is 8:28. Let's head back over to the Johnson Hyundai Traffic Center. Brandon Wright is there. And Brandon, we're halfway through the 8 o'clock hour. Is it living up to its potential?
3: Yes. You know, we are, I think we're staring down a nice Friday light as we sort of round out this morning. Finally, the congestion on a 40 westbound just after Jones Sausage Road has resolved itself. The authorities have finally left the shoulder with this vehicle, so those flashing lights now gone. Traffic moving much better. 40 in through Joco, in through Garner, 40 westbound, free and clear as you approach Jones Sausage all the way up to exit 301. Now, the congestion isn't over as you approach your US 1440 ramps working through Southwest Raleigh. That does start to slow down for you just after Gorman Street, so you'll experience some full lanes at the merge point there. But once you get past that, you're back at the posted speed limit. The Beltline in much better shape as well. Still some lingering congestion between New Bern Avenue and Capitol Boulevard, but really, by the time you get past Wake Forest Road, you should be able to get back to the posted speed limit. Durham's 885, those northbound lanes is where I'm seeing the heaviest of volume this morning. That's between East Cornwallis Road and TW Alexander. And looking in eastern Wake County, traffic again moving well between NC96 to your Lizard Lake Road exit on 64 westbound. And in North Raleigh, 540 westbound, returning back to some normal traffic patterns this morning between Capitol Boulevard and Aviation Parkway. I'm Brandon Wright. That's the latest from the Johnson Hyundai Traffic Center.
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4: NCN News. I'm Mike Bailey. Critics of early voting plans adopted this year by North Carolina Republicans are accusing GOP leaders of discrimination, alleging that they're eliminating sites and days preferred by black voters. The allegations framed tense debate on Thursday. Board member Francis DeLuca told those gathered,
5: "If we did nothing today, there would be more voting opportunities and voting hours than there has been before. With no action today."
4: Wait times at the North Carolina Division of Motor Vehicles across the state are down 90%. Governor Josh Stein provided an update on Thursday on the efforts to help improve customer experience at the DMV.
6: "Y'all probably remember the headlines from last summer. 1 year later, we have made a ton of progress."
4: Latest Pentagon data on troops injured during operations against Iran have been released.
7: At least 757 service members have been wounded since the war began against Iran. More than 580 are Army soldiers. The total injured also include 86 sailors, 64 airmen, and 19 Marines.
4: The Trump administration is touting a crushing financial campaign against Iran. It's promising an economic D-Day against a country that has so far withstood nearly five decades of punishing American sanctions. President Trump says the U.S. is imposing an unprecedented level of economic warfare. There is a new book out about former North Carolina governor and Charlotte mayor Pat McCrory. It's entitled The Change Agent: Pat McCrory's Rise, Reckoning, and Legacy, written by journalist and columnist Andrew Dunn. McCrory telling NCN News,
8: "I always told my team, and it's in the book, The Change Agent, that I always said whatever we do today, the real impact won't be felt for at least a decade. And I think that holds true."
4: You're listening to NCN News. A terrorist threat in New York's capital. Special agent in charge of the Albany field office, Craig Tomrali, says they have recordings of Jessica Bowie saying she wanted to carry out the attack.
9: As alleged in the complaint, Ms. Bowie swore her allegiance to ISIS through multiple audio recordings in both English and Arabic. She clearly stated her desire to carry out an attack at the New York State Capitol. In her own words, as alleged in the criminal complaint, she said, quote, "I want to destroy as much of the building as possible and kill the senators while they are meeting. I want them to lose a lot of important documents."
4: Lenovo Center will reopen September 15th with new seats in the lower bowl and added capacity. Now this.
10: For the Southern Farm Network, I'm Kyle Nasheim. Senator Chuck Grassley says pressure from the Trump administration could help resolve longstanding trade issues with Canada, including dairy access and advanced renewal of the USMCA.
11: The United States must ensure Canada lives up to its commitments under the agreement, such as taking more of our dairy products.
10: Grassley says the threat of higher tariffs pushed Canada to negotiate more seriously.
11: Yeah, 50% thing is a lever to get Canada to talk seriously. And it seems to be working if he seems to think that in 3 days something can be agreed to.
10: Grassley says USMCA has helped expand agriculture export markets and provides more stability for farmers. But without a final agreement, states that rely heavily on Canadian trade could face further economic consequences. Democratic officials have criticized the ongoing dispute. I'm Kyle Nasheim.
4: Mike Rayley, NCN News.
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1: Good morning, everyone. 8:36 here on the WPTF Morning News. We'll be hearing about a fascinating concept for high school football for some of the places where they've had to eliminate varsity football and perhaps combining with other schools. We'll hear that conversation coming up with Jeff Hamlin in just a couple of minutes. Right now, though, it's time for today's edition of Car Chronicles.
16: A nice update for a top-notch SUV. 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The hybrid wowed me with over 35 miles per gallon and more than 600 miles of range. with 329 horsepower. 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However, the aerodynamic pop-out door handles didn't always pop out when you need them. The third row folds flat nicely. 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Sticker prices start at $40 and go well into the $50s. The Kia Telluride has been a leader in the three-row crossover segment, and the redo just makes it better. 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
1: We have a flood watch that takes effect today beginning at 11 a.m. as we're anticipating a lot of showers and thunderstorms, severe weather for a good portion of the afternoon and the early evening. Anticipated high today around 84 degrees. Showers and thunderstorms remain with us, particularly in the early portion of the evening. Low around 70. Showers, thunderstorms likely again tomorrow with a high near 85. WPTF News Time 8:38. Let's head back over to Brandon Wright, standing by in the Johnson Hyundai Traffic Center.
3: And we're still seeing some congestion on the Beltline. Very light, though, between Capitol Boulevard and Six Forks Road. Looks like it's moving quite nicely along the Beltline. Maybe some lingering congestion starting to show up for you this morning just after Ridge Road as you approach Lake Boone Trail. 40 West as you work through Southwest Raleigh looks a lot better. Just a minor slowing for you approaching your US 1 440 ramps. Not all the way back to Gourmet-Jude at this point, but still slowing you down just on the approach to that US 1 440 area. Also seeing some sluggish conditions still persistent on the 885 northbound lanes this morning, right there between Cornwallis and T.W. Alexander. I'm Brandon Wright. That's the latest from the Johnson Hyundai Traffic Center.
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20: Your Friday forecast, a chance of showers and thunderstorms, otherwise partly sunny with a high near 98, and then tonight, showers and thunderstorms continue with a low around 70. Tomorrow, showers and thunderstorms, mostly cloudy with a high of 85.
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1: It's 8:42 on this Friday morning. Back in 2000, Graham High School had a state championship football team. This fall, the Red Devils won't be fielding a varsity team because of low participation numbers. Several high school athletic directors recently submitted a co-op model as a temporary solution to the growing problem of low participation numbers in more sports than just football. Nick Stevens, the founder of Varsity NC, joined Jeff Hamblin to discuss that idea.
2: Nick, how are you?
5: Doing well, Jeff. How are you doing?
2: I'm fine. I would encourage people to go to your YouTube page, Varsity NC on YouTube, because you had a fascinating conversation this week with the athletic director at Northwood High School, Cam Vernon, who has proposed, along with Southeast Alamance athletic director, B.J. Condren, a plan that would be a co-op model, not just for football, but for other sports as well. Basically, how is this laid out?
5: Yeah, so they put forth a proposal. The first time they gave it to the NCHSA was in the winter board meeting last year, so in December. It got tabled in committee. They put it forth again this spring. Again, no movement on it. They presented it to North Carolina Athletic Association at their annual conference this spring in Asheville. And I got a chance to listen in on that presentation, and it kind of just piqued my interest. So what co-op teams are is if there's a school or more than one school that can't field a team in any sport, not just football, it allows the students at that school an opportunity to go play that one particular sport at a neighboring school. And so students like at Graham, like you were talking about, they may be without the opportunity to play at all. Like seniors may just be done playing football at this point because of the situation happening there, or a number of other high schools where the same thing's happening this football season across the state. It would alleviate that problem. It would give them a chance to go play and hopefully give an opportunity for the school to rebuild the program and bring it back so they have a standalone program in that sport down the road.
2: One of the questions I had is something that you asked and Cam laid out very clearly, and that would be if a co-op model would be implemented, how would exactly what classification would that school wind up playing in? And he explained how it would work.
5: Yeah, so what they would do is they would take the average daily membership, which is the enrollment number the NCHSAA uses to determine a school's classification. They would take the largest school's enrollment number, and then they would take half of the other school's enrollment number, put them together, and that's the classification that team would compete in that sport where a co-op team exists.
2: It's interesting because the high schools that I cover on my website, which is in Hillsboro, hillsborosports.com, Cedar Ridge is going to start its season tomorrow, but they have about 23 players. And since 2018, they have not fielded a varsity team twice. 16 years ago, this was a team that hosted the 2AA Eastern Regional Championship game against Northeastern. But they're not the only school that's had to deal with this type of problem. So, unfortunately, though, what Cam did this for, it wasn't necessarily for football, it's for another sport.
5: Yeah, so he's more concerned about lacrosse when it comes to Northwood specifically. People may remember that Seaforth opened not too far from Northwood a few years back. And when that happened, they lost almost half or maybe a little bit more than half of their enrollment at Northwood. And so lacrosse became a year-to-year thing that they were concerned about, still are concerned about. They have not had to cancel lacrosse season yet at Northwood, but what Cam was trying to do is be proactive so that if that situation happens at Northwood, he already has an answer for the kids who want to continue playing. And like he said in the interview when I talked to him, you know, he's not just concerned about the kids at his school. He wants opportunities for kids to play in high school sports everywhere, in all sports. And there are lots of places where they struggle to field soccer teams or golf teams or swim teams. We've even seen girls basketball and softball be a struggle for some schools in recent years. So it would open the door for students to participate more. And those of us who have been around high school sports so long, like you have, we know that, you know, it's the winning and losing in the championships are what gets in headlines, but there is so much more to high school sports that kids get out of it. Being with others, making friends, learning how to work together. There's lots of information and data out there that shows students who participate in high school sports get better grades, are more likely to go to college, or less likely to have disciplinary issues. There's just so much good that comes with it. And there's almost a 100% graduation rate for high school athletes. So you want to provide as many of those opportunities as possible for every kid at every school to play whatever sport it is that they're interested in.
2: Yeah, and hopefully something can be remedied, because football's not going away. Unfortunately, a lot of the discussions that surround the NFL and injuries, it really doesn't impact the NFL very much. It doesn't impact college football. Where it impacts is the high schools. Mm-hmm. And certainly that doesn't mean we can't talk about injuries, because that's the reality of football. It's just that now it's a lot more safer to play football than it has been in years past.
5: Yeah, I think we need to do a better job talking about all of the things that have gone into research about football safety, head safety, all of the policies and procedures that have been put in place over the last 10 to 20 years, all of the technology that has gotten better.
1: Nick Stevens, the founder of Varsity NC, talking with Jeff Hamblin about the declining number of football players and in other sports in some North Carolina high schools, and the possibility of utilizing a co-op model for those schools. WPTF News Time is 8:48. Let's head back over to the Johnson Hyundai Traffic Center and check in once again with Brandon Wright. Do we still have our Friday light?
3: Yes, Tony, I think we still have our Friday light. Taking a look at Raleigh's Beltline, just some minor slowing this morning as you approach Six Forks Road. Outside of that, the Beltline moving mighty fine this morning. Same story in southwest Raleigh, approaching your US 1440 ramps. Just right there at exit 293, just some minor slowing. Durham's 885 northbound, still some full lanes between East Cornwallis Road and TW Alexander. Now I'm looking at 40 westbound. This just passing your 885 ramps. Looks like we have some vehicles in the shoulder there. Looks like one of those vehicles might be a larger dump truck vehicle there, but some flashing lights behind them with some other cars around them as well. So maybe a minor accident there. 40 westbound or just past your 885 ramps, almost near NC-55 in Durham. That's 40 westbound, just slowing you down on the approach. Also seeing no major signs of concern for you again coming in from 1 North. That traffic in Apex been pretty light all morning on your between the 540 toll road up through Tryon Road. 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I'm Brandon Wright. That's the latest from the Johnson Hyundai Traffic Center.
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20: Your Friday forecast, a chance of showers and thunderstorms, otherwise partly sunny with a high near 98. And then tonight, showers and thunderstorms continue with a low around 70. Tomorrow, showers and thunderstorms, mostly cloudy with a high of 85.
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1: NCN Sports, I'm Tony Rigsby. The Carolina Panthers will be playing their third preseason game tonight in Jacksonville, taking on the Jaguars at 7:30. This follows joint practice sessions with the Jaguars, and they were praised by Coach Dave Canales.
28: Just organizing a great day for us, getting a bunch of great work, some different situations, some kicks, all the things kind of played out just how we thought. And the Jags, just for hosting us here, it's amazing to be in this facility and get a look at what ours is going to be like. We got two full fields next to an indoor, so really just a cool environment for me to kind of take that in and get excited for what's coming.
1: Rory McIlroy might not be as far away as he thought 4 days ago, playing bogey-free in St. Louis for a 6-under par 64. That gave him a share of the lead Thursday in the BMW Championship with three other former U.S. Open champions and Chris Goddard. The Atlanta Braves blanking the Chicago White Sox 2-0 at Wright Field in Chicago. Grant Holmes allowed just one hit over six innings, striking out three to earn his eighth win. Austin Riley drove in both of Atlanta's runs, including a double in the first. He had an RBI single in the seventh. Cleveland Guardians beat the San Francisco Giants 5-2 at Progressive Field. Former Carolina catcher Patrick Bailey delivering an RBI single in that game. Elsewhere in Major League Baseball yesterday, the Texas Rangers with a 2-0 shutout of the Washington Nationals. Jacob DeGrom recording his 2,000th career strikeout in that game. Brewers winners over the Seattle Mariners 7-4. Blue Jays beat the Rays 5-1. Yankees 6-1 winners over the Baltimore Orioles. Angels with an 18-3 pounding of the Houston Astros. And the Kansas City Royals beating the Athletics 6-2. Durham Bulls yesterday with a win over the Gwinnett Stripers 3-1. Wilson Warbirds beat Salem 11-10. 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In NFL preseason action last night, Las Vegas Raiders beating the Houston Texans 22-20. San Francisco 49ers 41-17 over the L.A. Chargers. Dallas Cowboys and New Orleans Saints have been fined $500,000 apiece by the NFL after their brawl-filled joint practice. Players on both teams threw punches during several skirmishes throughout the joint practice, which was conducted in uncommonly hot and humid weather. Arizona Diamondbacks second baseman Ketel Marte will be transferred to the 10-day injured list from the restricted list 3 days after he failed to show up for a game in Boston. WNBA last night, Dallas over Indiana 91-85. Vegas beating Connecticut 101-78. Atlanta 124, Los Angeles 88. Tony Rigsby, NCN Sports. At 8:55, Bruce Sparrow turns the pages of our North Carolina history.
11: April 21st, 1972, Charlotte-born Charles M. Duke became the youngest man to walk on the moon at age 36. After graduating and receiving a commission from the U.S. Naval Academy in 1957, Duke embarked on a career in the Air Force as a pilot. His dedication to aeronautics and advanced education at MIT made him an ideal candidate for NASA, which selected him and 18 others in April 1966 to form Astronaut Group 5. Before visiting space himself, Duke served as the capsule communicator for the Apollo 11 crew, the first crew to land on the moon. The Earth-based capsule communicator's job is to keep constant contact with the crew in space. During the Apollo 16 mission, Duke was the lunar module pilot alongside mission commander John Watts Young and command module pilot Thomas K. Mattingly. On April 21st, Duke and Young stepped out onto the lunar surface, becoming two of only 12 people ever to walk on the moon. They spent 71 hours in a rugged region of the moon. In just over 20 hours of moonwalks, the pair carefully surveyed the moon's surface, collected samples, and deployed scientific equipment. Duke is one of nine North Carolina-born astronauts. This day in North Carolina history, presented in cooperation with the North Carolina Department of Natural and Cultural Resources. Find out more at dncr.nc.gov. I'm Bruce Farrell.
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14: I'm Damian Troisi, and this is the AP Markets Report. Stocks fell on Wall Street Thursday, and bond yields rose on a jump in oil prices. The S&P 500 index fell 0.9%. The Dow fell 1.3%. The Nasdaq Composite fell 1%. Treasury yields rose after the price of oil jumped following President Donald Trump's latest threat to Iran. Bond yields have been rising throughout the summer because of worries about stubborn inflation. Walmart slumped after giving a disappointing forecast for its upcoming quarter. Results from retailers are being closely watched as households get squeezed by higher prices on everything from groceries to gas. Damian Troisi, New York.
1: WPTF News Time, 8:58. Let's head back over to the Johnson Hyundai Traffic Center. Our final traffic report of the morning. And Brandon Wright, what's the final

0: at Raleigh 540 westbound. Also moving at that post is being moved between Capitol Boulevard and Aviation Parkway. In from Johnston County, 40 westbound cleared out quite nicely from that earlier incident up near Jones Sausage Road, so you can work through South Raleigh without much delay. I'm Brandon Wright. That's the latest on the Johnson Hyundai Traffic Center.
1: Coming up this morning, following the news at 9 o'clock, it'll be 3 hours of the Brian Kilmeade Show. Among his guests today, Tiana Lowe Dosher, Michael Pritchett, Blaise Mizal, and Shannon Bream, and Jared Horvath will also be one of the guests this morning. Don't forget the WPTF Afternoon News. Bruce Farrell will be with you today from 3 until 5, and then the evening news with Gail Hurd. We have a flood watch that takes effect this morning at 11 o'clock. We're expecting a lot of showers, thunderstorms, rain may be heavy at times, some gusty wind. Otherwise, partly sunny today with a high around 84. Showers and thunderstorms tonight down to 70. Showers and thunderstorms, a good possibility again tomorrow. Mostly cloudy with a high of 85 degrees. Have a great weekend, everyone. Stay with us now as the news continues. 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
3: Breaking news this hour from Town Hall. Amit Thomason. President Trump will head south today, holding a rally in Myrtle Beach, South Carolina, a show of support for Senator Darlene Graham. Mr. Trump hopes will succeed her late brother, Senator Lindsey Graham, in the U.S. Senate. Said to have been inspired by ISIS, an alleged terror plot has been foiled in Albany, New York.
4: The FBI arresting the 35-year-old woman who pledged her allegiance to ISIS and was planning to blow up the Capitol building in New York State. Jessica Bowie reportedly telling confidential federal informants that she wanted to buy bombs and kill as many lawmakers as possible inside the building. First Assistant U.S. Attorney John Sarcone.
5: As alleged, this defendant was radicalized online and spread messages of hate and violence against the American people.
4: The feds say in social media posts she also praised the radical Islamic terrorist attack on 9/11. Laura Winters reporting.
3: The Mar-a-Lago raid could have repercussions for those who carried it out.
6: Multiple sources tell AP Justice Department investigators have sought to interview law enforcement officials about the FBI's 2022 search of Donald Trump's Mar-a-Lago estate. That search led to Trump's indictment on charges of unlawfully retaining classified documents and obstructing FBI efforts to get them back. The requests are part of a Florida-based inquiry aiming to establish a conspiracy against the president, which Trump has long maintained. It's not clear when or if prosecutors might seek to bring charges or for what, but investigating conduct that occurred in Florida might give the Justice Department the legal hook it needs to try to anchor a prosecution in the state. Ben Thomas, Washington.
3: Rough weather last night across parts of the east, including flash flooding and suspected tornado touchdowns in New York, Delaware, and Pennsylvania. On Wall Street, Dow futures 350 points higher. More on these stories, townhall.com.
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9: I'm Shadate Hargett Hill. The National Weather Service says parts of the Triangle will be under a flood watch starting at 11 a.m. Several rounds of showers and thunderstorms with heavy rainfall are possible through early Saturday morning. State Assistant Climatologist Corey Davis.
10: We'll see the rain move in. We should have some pretty good rain chances through the evening and overnight hours tonight, and then that rain should taper off in parts of the coastline by early tomorrow morning.
9: The flood watch remains in effect through Saturday morning. A motorist is dead after a crash Thursday night at Gorman Street and Walnut Creek.

0: Creek Parkway in Raleigh. Police say the motorcycle and pickup truck collided. The rider later died at the hospital. A tractor trailer caught fire on I-85 near Roxborough Street shortly after midnight. Police say the truck's brakes sparked the flames. Crews removed several packages from the damaged trailer. No injuries were reported. After 158 years, St. Augustine's University won't offer classes this fall amid bankruptcy. A judge says the university isn't in a position to make promises to prospective students. The HBCU had planned to launch 8 online programs in September. Governor Josh Stein is pointing to some positive impacts for schools in the state budget. At a briefing, Stein says there are significant pay bumps in the plan, but more is needed.
1: I see this budget as a launching pad, not a landing spot. I'm also going to advocate for better pay for all school personnel who received only a 3% raise and at least a $1,000 bonus. Clearly, better than nothing, but not good enough.
0: Critics of early voting plans adopted this year by the state Republicans are accusing GOP leaders of discrimination, alleging that they're eliminating sites and days preferred by black voters. State Board of Elections Secretary Stacey Egers.
2: I don't find that to be a compelling reason to support the minority plan in this case.
0: Your WPTF forecast, high 84, low 70. Shadati Hargett Hill, WPTF News.
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8: Hello, friends. Mike Raley here. The Weekend Gardener is headed to the State Farmers Market in Raleigh. We'll be joined by Rufus Edmonston and Paul McKenzie, a retired extension agent. And, of course, me tomorrow. We'll take your calls and have a little fun while we're at it. So we'll see you tomorrow, Weekend Gardener at the State Farmers Market.

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1: We've got vibrant partnerships already with community colleges in the region. 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
0: From his mouth to your ears, it's Brian Kilmeade.
11: There's a great spirit for what's going on, especially in light of what's happening with all these crazy theories and policies and lunatics that are running. You have lunatics that would destroy the country, and they're being put in the Democrat Party. I think they'll be wiped out in the election because the people are too smart to allow that to happen. It's never worked. In 1,000 years, that stuff has never worked, and it's not going to work now. But they're not even smart people. You know, you watch some of them, half of them can't even speak properly.
12: That was President of the United States. Was he talking to Michael Cohen there? So it was the weirdest conversation that I heard anyway. So Michael Cohen is on the same affiliate we're on, 77 WABC. He's got a weekend show. And he testified against Trump. He said the most horrific things about Trump. He was his longtime fixer, a good time friend, extremely loyal, legal mind. But when it came to going to the White House in 2017, he did not make the cut. They didn't want to bring him. They did not think that he fit in Washington. They were 100% right. So next thing you know, they raid his house, and he felt as though that he had legal bills and that Donald Trump didn't pay his legal bills. So he ends up flipping, become a state's witness, writing books and doing podcasts. Everything's against Trump. He's a con man. He's a cheat. I know, because I had to cover for him. And somehow Donald Trump turned the page and talked to him last night. I no idea why, but it's good for him as a person to do it, because you don't want to waste your time with grudges. It takes too much energy, and usually other people don't care. Here's more from Michael Cohen, and this is Cup 51.
13: I want to go back to 2016 if we can, because you and I have obviously traveled a pretty rocky road together. Do you remember, sir, when I went on CNN with Brianna Keeler and she told me that you were underwater in the polls, and I responded with those famous two words, says who, which became some worldwide meme.
11: A good advocate, and then they weaponized you like nobody's ever been weaponized, like few have been.
13: Well, maybe just you and I, sir.
11: Yeah, me too, but I don't consider mine, mine was at a level that nobody's ever seen before. But they weaponized you, they weaponized a lot of people. And I respect the fact that you recanted everything you said. And that's a big thing that you did.
12: Because he wants to get his conviction overturned. And this will help. What does Michael Cohen want? Michael Cohen wants a pardon. So I don't know what that does for his career. He's always going to get labeled. I don't know if he wants to go back to being a lawyer. I don't think it's possible. But that was the strangest thing when I think that Michael Cohen was going to be speaking to Donald Trump. I'll tell you, it wasn't the warmest conversation, though. You don't have like, hey, sorry this happened. Let's get past it. You called me a con man. None of that was happening. It was Michael Cohen bringing up some obscure incidents that nobody cares about. And Donald Trump didn't even pretend to have remembered. Says who, the famous two words. Who said that? I don't remember anything about says who being a buzz phrase. But that's the President of the United States. He got over it. He's done. I don't think Rosie O'Donnell will be next. He's got, it's not a matter of him being out of office. He's got too much to do. But he does have one less enemy now. And that certainly is good. When we come back, we talk about the economy, the burgeoning deficit, and where we go from here if oil and gas becomes tough to get out of both straits, the Red Sea as well as the Hormuz Strait. You listen to the Brian Kilmeade Show.

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13: Yeah, welcome back. We went a little long, but man, it's an impactful conversation. Listen, if when people talk about affordability, that's the conversation to have. That why are things so expensive? It's all related. It's not unrelated. These things are not isolated. They are related, and decisions are made, and they affect things down the line. The question is, how long do you hold on to these axioms that you believe if they're not working? And in some, we're going to find out in the Chinese situation. They got certain leverage over us, the rare earth and pharmaceuticals. But besides that, they are the issue, and getting our allies to understand that. They began to understand that, but they still understand that today. Iran's being propped up by Russia's weapons, and China's buying their oil. See how many problems get solved when we attack those two things. Especially in Russia's situation. We got to do the best we can to collapse that economy and end that war in Ukraine. With a win. We'd like that, wouldn't we? Do us in the Brian Kilmeade Show. Don't forget, One Nation, coming up Sunday at 10 p.m. Eastern Time. Don't miss a minute.
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3: Breaking news this hour from Town Hall. I'm Rick Thomason. An alleged ISIS-inspired terror plot foiled. In New York, a 35-year-old Albany woman is under arrest, accused of plotting an attack on the state capitol, looking to kill lawmakers and destroy the legislative seats of state government.
4: The allegations in this complaint are deeply disturbing. That someone would harbor such hatred toward our way of life and seek to target the New York State Capitol and New York State Senators.
3: John Sarcone with the U.S. Attorney's Office for New York's Northern District.
4: That's an attack on democracy itself, and one we will not tolerate.
3: All these years later, communist China still cannot tolerate any mention of the 1989 Tiananmen Square massacre. Two former organizers of Hong Kong's decades-old vigil held in memory of those who were killed have been convicted in a national security case.
5: Prosecutors said the defendants intend to overthrow the communist regime by having an one-party state in the motto of their organization, the Hong Kong Alliance. The trio oversaw the only permitted major commemoration on Chinese soil of the Tiananmen Square crackdown. Local government officials cancelled it in 2020, ostensibly as an anti-COVID measure. The Chinese authorities called that group a toxic tumor.
3: The BBC's Martin Yip in Hong Kong. A charter aircraft carrying eight people has crashed at a remote radar site in western Alaska, killing all on board. The plane took off from Anchorage. It crashed about 450 miles west of there. The NTSB is in charge of the investigation. Heavy rains and fierce winds have pummeled parts of the Northeast. Storms battered Long Island as well as parts of New Jersey, Delaware, and Pennsylvania. Stocks are higher on Wall Street this hour. The Dow is up 343 points. More on these stories, townhall.com.
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9: I'm Shadate Hargett Hill. The National Weather Service says parts of the Triangle will be under a flood watch starting at 11 a.m. Several rounds of showers and thunderstorms with heavy rainfall are possible through early Saturday morning. State Assistant Climatologist Corey Davis.
10: We'll see the rain move in. We should have some pretty good rain chances through the evening and overnight hours tonight, and then that rain should taper off in parts of the coastline by early tomorrow morning.
9: The flood watch remains in effect through Saturday morning. A motorist is dead after a crash Thursday night at Gorman Street and Walnut Creek Parkway in Raleigh. Police say the motorcycle and pickup truck collided. The rider later died at the hospital. A tractor trailer caught fire on I-85 near Roxborough Street shortly after midnight. Police say the truck's brakes sparked the flames. Crews removed several packages from the damaged trailer. No injuries were reported. After 158 years, St. Augustine's University won't offer classes this fall amid bankruptcy. A judge says the university isn't in a position to make promises to prospective students. The HBCU had planned to launch eight online programs in September. Governor Josh Stein is pointing to some

0: positive impacts for schools in the state budget. At a briefing, Stein says there are significant pay bumps in the plan, but more is needed.
1: I see this budget as a launching pad, not a landing spot. I'm also going to advocate for better pay for all school personnel who received only a 3% raise and at least a $1,000 bonus. Clearly better than nothing, but not good enough.
0: Critics of early voting plans adopted this year by the state Republicans are accusing GOP leaders of discrimination, alleging that they're eliminating sites and days preferred by black voters. State Board of Elections Secretary Stacey Egers.
2: I don't find that to be a compelling reason to support the minority plan in this case.
0: Your WPTF forecast, high 84, low 70. Shadati Hargett Hill, WPTF News.
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1: Breaking news this hour from Town Hall. I'm Rich Thomason. Investigators say the woman arrested in an alleged ISIS-inspired terror plot in New York purchased bomb-making materials and had planned to attack the state capitol at Albany.
2: As alleged in the complaint, Ms. Bowie swore her allegiance to ISIS through multiple audio recordings in both English and Arabic. She clearly stated her desire to carry out an attack at the New York State Capitol.
1: John Sarcone with the U.S. Attorney's Office for New York's Northern District.
2: In her own words, as alleged in the criminal complaint, she said, quote, "I want to destroy as much of the building as possible and kill the senators while they are meeting. I want them to lose a lot of important documents."
1: The suspect, 35-year-old Jessica Bowie of Albany, allegedly visited the Capitol complex multiple times, scoping out the place, taking photos. She had allegedly planned to conceal a bomb in a DoorDash bag delivered to the Capitol. Last night, it was the Northeast's turn to take a beating at the hands of powerful storms. A suspected tornado touching down at Atlantic Beach, Long Island, New York. There was flooding in New Jersey. It stranded dozens of motorists in their vehicles. And in Dover, Delaware, a suspected tornado caused a good deal of damage citywide. Tens of thousands of people in Indiana still without power, that more than a week after strong storms roared through the state. No survivors reported in the crash of a charter flight went down in remote western Alaska. The plane, which took off from Anchorage, crashed about 450 miles west of there. The National Transportation Safety Board, as well as the Federal Aviation Administration, are involved in the investigation of that deadly crash in Alaska. On Wall Street, stocks sharply higher this morning. The Dow is up 417 points. The Nasdaq ahead 96, and the S&P is trading 38 points higher. More on these stories, townhall.com.
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5: I'm Shadate Hargett Hill. The National Weather Service says parts of the Triangle will be under a flood watch starting at 11 a.m. Several rounds of showers and thunderstorms with heavy rainfall are possible through early Saturday morning, state assistant climatologist Corey Davis.
6: We'll see the rain move in. We should have some pretty good rain chances through the evening and overnight hours tonight, and then that rain should taper off in parts of the coastline by early tomorrow morning.
5: The flood watch remains in effect through Saturday morning. A motorist is dead after a crash Thursday night at Gorman Street and Walnut Creek Parkway in Raleigh. Police say the motorcycle and pickup truck collided. The rider later died at the hospital. A tractor trailer caught fire on I-85 near Roxboro Street shortly after midnight. Police say the truck's brakes sparked the flames. Crews removed several packages from the damaged trailer. No injuries were reported. After 158 years, St. Augustine's University won't offer classes this fall amid bankruptcy. A judge says the university isn't in a position to make promises to prospective students. The HBCU had planned to launch 8 online programs in September. Governor Josh Stein is pointing to some positive impacts for schools in the state budget. At a briefing, Stein says there are significant pay bumps in the plan, but more is needed.
7: I see this budget as a launching pad, not a landing spot. I'm also going to advocate for better pay for all school personnel who received only a 3% raise and at least a $1,000 bonus. Clearly better than nothing, but not good enough.
5: Critics of early voting plans adopted this year by the state Republicans are accusing GOP leaders of discrimination, alleging that they're eliminating sites and days preferred by black voters. State Board of Elections Secretary Stacey Eager.

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1: I don't find that to be a compelling reason to support the minority plan in this case.
0: Your WPTF forecast, high 84, low 70. Shadati Hargett Hill, WPTF News.
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16: Jared Horvath is here, neuroscientist and educator, author of The Digital Delusion. Jared, just a little bit more about the court case going on right now. It's the latest one. Meta's being sued for addicting kids, and parents are stepping forward and saying this. And you have whistleblowers who said that you want to keep Mark Zuckerberg away from your kids, that there seems to be a manipulation there. How interested are you in this case?
17: I'm hugely interested. It's tangential to the learning stuff. And I think there are people out there like Nikki Riesberg's one of them, just really locked in to these cases, putting good information out. But it's because it's tangential to learning. I don't talk about it too often, but I got my finger on the pulse at all times to make sure they get what's coming.
16: All right. So do you also believe, is it true that most in Silicon Valley who are tech executives don't let their kids use the phone, yep, and iPad, all the things that, you know, we were doing because the phone's available, the fifth grader wants it, we get him the phone, but they knew in Silicon Valley how addicted it was?
17: Isn't that crazy? Good for your kids, not for mine. Yes. Yeah. So there's a specific type of school called Waldorf schools, which they're no tech, basically, or very minimal tech up until higher years. It's one of the more prominent type of school systems in Silicon Valley. So yeah, we have good data that that's exactly what they were doing.
16: So you also said something. So everybody pretty much is on the same page. If you came here 2 years ago, maybe not, but lock that phone away. Yeah. You're not going to touch it. You say, don't give the kids access to the phone at recess. And even when they're done with school, keep the phone away. Why?
17: It's so this was
16: for a few hours.
17: As much as you can. There was all this data coming out that if a school had a cell phone policy, which said no cell phone during class, but you can bring it out during recess or lunch or whatever, you'd see no benefits to learning, no benefits to well-being. It just didn't work. It was only in schools where you had a hard bell-to-bell ban. No one could touch it. No one could see it. That you started to see things kind of start to shift. And so the reasoning for this is a lot of learning happens when you stop. So once you go through a 50-minute class period that's cognitively engaging, now if you get 5 to 10 minutes of downtime where you just go kick a ball, push a friend into the locker, start talking about random stuff, that's cognitive downtime. Now your brain gets to work doing what's called consolidation.
16: Even though you're not thinking about the classroom.
17: No, this is where a huge chunk of learning is subconscious. You have to stop thinking about the classroom.
16: But if I held this, isn't that subconscious if I'm holding my phone?
17: So the problem with phones is phones are highly cognitively engaging. That's how they kind of work, is they're constantly keeping you there. So if you pick up a phone, you're going to lose that downtime.
16: I'll tell you what, so much to talk about. Pick up the digital delusion. Jared Horvath, thanks so much.
17: Thank you.
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22: We look at things differently. Not that growth isn't important, but what's even more important is the protection, the preservation.
23: The difference in phase two in your retirement phase is now you need to generate an income from your investments.
24: You know, people will spend a year planning their big vacation. Take the same care when it comes

0: 10 days ago.
1: Northern Indiana Public Service Company says it has restored power to more than 300,000 customers since August 11th. But as of Thursday, more than 60,000 were still without electricity, forced to throw away spoiled food and lining up for hot meals.
2: We thrive best, you know, as humans on certainty and predictability.
1: Radia Martins with the Flourish Community Hub in Gary. The utility says some areas may not have electricity restored until next week. I'm Ben Thomas.
3: Last night it was a northeast turn to take a beating at the hands of the weather. A suspected tornado touched down at Atlantic Beach, Long Island. Flooding in New Jersey stranded dozens of motorists in their vehicles. In Dover, Delaware, a suspected tornado caused significant damage citywide. Tens of thousands of people still in Indiana with no power. The premier of Canada's Manitoba province has launched a blistering attack on President Trump over his threat of a 50% tariff on Canadian goods.
4: The premier of Canada's Manitoba province, Wab Kanew, is urging Canada to keep fighting rather than rush to make concessions and trade talks with the United States. And he's telling Canadians not to buy U.S. alcohol if a trade deal results in it being put back on Canadian store shelves.
5: We don't like Donald Trump's approach to trade or his way of treating Canada.
4: Audio courtesy of CTV. Canadian Prime Minister Mark Carney is trying to secure a deal with the U.S. that would avert threatened 50% U.S. tariffs. Canada's federal minister responsible for Canada-U.S. trade says his country and the U.S. are close to finalizing an agreement. I'm Donna Warder.
3: More of these stories at Town Hall.
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9: I'm Shadate Hargett Hill. The National Weather Service says parts of the Triangle will be under a flood watch starting at 11 a.m. Several rounds of showers and thunderstorms with heavy rainfall are possible through early Saturday morning, state assistant climatologist Corey Davis.
10: We'll see the rain move in. We should have some pretty good rain chances through the evening and overnight hours tonight, and then that rain should taper off in parts of the coastline by early tomorrow morning.
9: The flood watch remains in effect through Saturday morning. A motorist is dead after a crash Thursday night at Gorman Street and Walnut Creek Parkway in Raleigh. Police say the motorcycle and pickup truck collided. The rider later died at the hospital. A tractor trailer caught fire on I-85 near Roxborough Street shortly after midnight. Police say the truck's brakes sparked the flames. Crews removed several packages from the damaged trailer. No injuries were reported. After 158 years, St. Augustine's University won't offer classes this fall amid bankruptcy. A judge says the university isn't in a position to make promises to prospective students. The HBCU had planned to launch 8 online programs in September. Governor Josh Stein is pointing to some positive impacts for schools in the state budget. At a briefing, Stein says there are significant pay bumps in the plan, but more is needed.
11: I see this budget as a launching pad, not a landing spot. I'm also going to advocate for better pay for all school personnel who received only a 3% raise and at least a $1,000 bonus. Clearly better than nothing, but not good enough.
9: Critics of early voting plans adopted this year by the state Republicans are accusing GOP leaders of discrimination, alleging that they're eliminating sites and days preferred by black voters. State Board of Elections Secretary Stacey Egers.
12: I don't find that to be a compelling reason to support the minority plan in this case.
9: 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Shadate Hargett Hill, WPTF News.
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1: Oh, girl, it is Friday in the greatest country in the world. Jimmy Failla on assignment for the Fox News Channel. I am at an undisclosed location doing some type of fancy pants TV assignment, which means I'm wearing two pairs of Spanx and getting a lot of makeup as we speak. But fear not, America, because I am not a member of the Texas Radio Hall of Fame. No, ma'am. Today's guest host is, without further ado, the Honorable His Excellency Paul Gleiser, taking over the show on a Friday.
2: Thank you, Jimmy. Hello, everybody. Happy Friday. Got a big show lined up to cap off your week. Later this hour, Elizabeth Pipko joins us. She's the former national spokesperson, comms guru for the Republican Party. Later in the show, Katrina Kappens, Fox News real estate contributor. She'll be joined by Ife Rivera, director of Killing Castro. And then we'll have Justine Brooke Murray of the Media Research Center to round out the show. And throughout it all, we will have you when you call us at 888-788-9910. My favorite part of filling in for Jimmy is taking your calls. This has been a milestone year for the good old U.S. of A. This is the year that our great country celebrated its 250th birthday. And here's another milestone as captured in a headline this week at the Associated Press. The U.S. national debt now stands at $40 trillion. How do you like that milestone? The problem with trillion is that you just can't wrap your head around it. Trillion is a number that in a more sane time we used for expressing the distances and miles between stars and galaxies. 40 trillion miles, I went and looked this up, 40 trillion miles would take you past the closest star to Earth, Proxima Centauri, and more than halfway to Sirius, the brightest star in the sky. How's that doing? You wrapping your head around that? Still no good. I can't get my head around that. In terms of the U.S. debt, a mathematician might express $40 trillion as 4 times 10 to the 13th power. Were you ever any good at thinking in scientific notation in school? I sure as hell wasn't. Now I can see your eyes glazing over. $40 trillion is a number so huge, so out of the realm of ordinary experience that when we hear it, it just bounces off. Yet it's a number used routinely. A trillion is a number used routinely when discussing the finances of the United States. To grasp the significance of debt expressed in increments of $1 trillion, we're going to have to do the equivalent of what they taught us in math class about simplifying fractions. You know, like 48 over 96 is the same as 1/2, 1/2. We have to reduce numbers on the scale of trillions to numbers that we can comprehend. So let's see if we can do that here in the opening moments of this show, in the hope of getting to the place where we can discuss $40 trillion in national debt, and it doesn't just bounce off. In May 2023, I wrote a piece in my weekly column at UTellMeTexas.com about the debate in Congress regarding the urgent need at that time to raise the U.S. legal debt limit from what at the time was what I thought was a staggering $31.4 trillion. That was 1,205 days ago. We're now at $40 trillion, an increase of $8.6 trillion, and that number just bounced off of you again, didn't it? So let's try this. What that $8.6 trillion increase in just 1,205 days means is that the U.S. government has spent more money than it has taken in and has covered that deficit spending with borrowing at the rate of roughly $83,000 per second. How's that working? I'm starting to suck that in a little bit. Let's simplify that statistic. It just happens to be the case that the median annual U.S. household income is roughly the same number, about $83,000 per year. So wrap your head around the fact that the U.S. government borrows as much in a single second as the typical American household makes in an entire year. And then now think about this. From the time I started talking just a couple of minutes ago until I finished this segment and we go to the commercial break, the U.S. government, you own it, it's your government will have borrowed another $59.8 million. Yeah, that's more than Fox is paying me to do this show. That's nearly 16 times as much as the typical American household will earn in a 45-year working lifetime. Being $40 trillion in debt and continuing to spend like Washington is spending is like the husband in a family that's maxed out every credit card, is borrowing from friends and family to make the minimum payments, and walks into the living room and says to his wife, "Honey, I think it's the perfect time to put in a swimming pool." I mean, it's just crazy. Now, let me stipulate a couple of things here. Let's get it out of the way because we know it's coming up. The problem is not because of Trump's one big beautiful bill or tax cuts for the rich, much as Democrats will try to make you believe it is. Here's Tom Suozzi, cut four.
3: And the reason the deficit matters so much is because the big beautiful bill caused the biggest deficit in the history of the United States of America. But this is not just the Trump administration. They're what's causing this major problem now. It's Democrats and Republicans over the past 30 years that have caused this problem. But the deficit being so high causes upward pressure on the interest rates. When the interest rates are high, you can't afford to borrow money to buy a house. You can't afford to borrow money to lease a car. You can't afford money to buy things for your factory. So upward pressure on interest rates caused by these deficits are causing massive inflation in our country, making things less affordable.
2: He is mostly right about that. They give Suozzi credit. That's a fairly balanced analysis. But the Democrats are going to make it all about Trump's one big beautiful bill and tax cuts for the rich. The rest of the Democrats will not be as measured as Tom Suozzi was just then. And here's the fact. Tax revenues rise every year. The federal government takes in more money. It takes in a record amount of money every year because they take in more money every year. We don't have a revenue problem. We have a spending problem. Vice President J.D. Vance is out there saying that a big contributor to the big pile of debt is Biden administration and their two giant spending boondoggles. Here he is, cut one.
4: Even though the debt is too high, even though we inherited this debt bomb from the Biden administration, we actually do have a plan to get the economy growing faster than the debt, and that's the most important thing. The issue that we've had under the Biden administration and what we're still kind of dealing with is that the debt was growing faster than American GDP. Mm-hmm. That's the problem. That's something that we're certainly fixing every single day in the Trump administration. But you know, even though the media doesn't cover this, I'm glad you're asking this question, because Scott Bessent is very much on top of it. He knows it's a problem, and he's got the president's empowerment to do something about it.
2: Okay, the vice president is right there as well. The Biden administration's two giant spending boondoggles, the Inflation Reduction Act, the mockingly named Inflation Reduction Act, and the American Rescue Plan, two spending bills added massively to the deficit, and thus the debt, they accomplished next to nothing. Did no good for the amount of money that was spent. He's right about that. But as far as it goes, he's right about that. And he's right about we will have to grow our way, at least partially grow our way out of this problem, because we can't cut our way all the way out of it. The Democrats are going to be out there pointing to the debt and blaming it on Donald Trump and the war in Iran that seems, at least for now, to have no end in sight. But here's the truth on that. The best figures that I can find say that so far we've spent $37.5 billion on the Iran war. So to put the math on that, that's less than a thousandth, that's less than one thousandth of the $40 trillion national debt. And yeah, we need to quit spending money on the war in Iran. And yes, we need to quit spending money on the war in Iran, not because of the spending, but to get the economy growing again, because it's acting as a drag on the economy, and it's putting the lie to what J.D. Vance is saying, that we're going to grow our way out of this, because we can't grow our way out of this if gasoline prices are high and people the markets are jittery and capital is slow to be invested because we don't know how this is going to come out. Trump's got to figure out a way, and really right soon, to bring the Iran war to some sort of a successful conclusion. Don't ask me what that is, because I don't know, but I didn't start the war. Trump did. He's going to have to figure it out. But here's the real truth, and both Suozzi and Vice President Vance got it right. Administrations of both parties over the past 3 to 4 decades are guilty of sin. They both spent more money than they took in, and they both covered that spending with continued borrowing. And no, We can't doge our way out of it. Eliminating waste and fraud is a good thing. The U.S. government wastes an enormous amount of money. Its management of money is so poor that, as we've learned in Minnesota and other places, it's amazingly easy for people to just steal it in billion-dollar chunks. But totally eliminating waste and fraud, something that's never going to happen, will not solve the problem. And here is the real deal. The problem is that the principal structural drivers of our enormous federal deficits are three things: Social Security, Medicare, and increasingly, as we have just heard J.D. Vance and Tom Suozzi point out, the interest we're paying on all the money that we've already borrowed. That makes two things true. First, and this is a real problem, painful, deeply unpopular decisions about these third rail programs, Social Security and Medicare, are looming, like it or not. Some very, very hard decisions are going to have to be made. Social Security is, for most of its life, took in more in taxes and FICO coming out of your paycheck than it was paying out in benefits. That's no longer the case. It's taking in less than it's paying out. It's covering what it's paying out by redeeming the Treasury certificates that it bought with the surpluses it ran for so many years. Those Treasury certificates will all be redeemed by 2033, and in the scale of time, that's like tomorrow. Those certificates will all be redeemed, and the Social Security won't have the money to pay what it's committed to paying out. Somebody's going to have to make a decision. Are we going to raise taxes? Are we going to cut benefits? Nobody will like either answer, but it's looming. And so that brings up the second thing that's true. It puts it on us, you and me, we the people, us, U.S. It puts it on us and us alone. Politicians are not going to solve our spending problem if we continue to insist on not letting them. We're going to have to pony up. We're going to have to pony up in either reduced benefits, these two bedrock benefits that we've come to expect, Social Security and Medicare, for when we reach our golden years. We're going to have to take less or pay more. And it's going to have to happen. It's going to have to happen pretty soon. And nobody's going to like it. And no politician is going to want to promote it, because politicians don't get rewarded for putting out things that we don't like. And so we're in a real box. And $40 trillion, $30 trillion wasn't a wake-up call. $20 trillion wasn't a wake-up call. $10 trillion wasn't a wake-up call. Is $40 trillion enough for us to say, my goodness, what are we going to do about this? We can't keep doing what we're doing. And that's what I want to talk about here in the opening hour of the show. Where are you on this? We're gonna air this out. Elizabeth Pipko is going to join us here in a little bit, and I want you to join, particularly at the top of the second hour at 888-788-9910. Where are we going to go with this? Is $40 trillion finally the tripwire? And how are we going to fix it? 888-788-9910. Paul Gleiser sending in for Jimmy Failla. More of the show coming up. Don't go away.
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2: Paul Reiser sending in for Jimmy Failla, Fox Across America on your Friday. We're talking about the staggering number that was quote that was put in the press this week. We're $40 trillion in debt as a nation. $40 trillion. And it's the fault of politicians of both stripes for the past 30 years or more. What are your thoughts? 888-788-9910. Love taking your calls. Our leadoff caller today, Sam, Knoxville, Ohio. Sam, what do you say?
24: Hi. You know, it's four or five things, obviously, but one of the things that always drove me crazy for years is how the heck and who are we borrowing it from, and how the heck are we borrowing money from countries and places and given it to other countries. When you're in debt, you can't pay your own bills. You're going to borrow and give somebody else. And I know everybody said, well, if we didn't do it, then China and Russia would finance them. But you know what? Let them go broke.
2: Well, it's not that simple, Sam, but I get where you're going. I mean, the thing is, if any family, anybody, any business, I'm sitting here in a business that I own right now. I'm sitting here at KTBB Radio. I, this very morning, had to engage in prioritizing expenditures. I can't spend on everything I want to spend on. So I have to make some decisions because there's a certain amount of money coming in, and I have to, and the difference between me and the government is whatever comes in, less has to go out. And so, our priorities, you could call into question, but our foreign aid problem, our foreign aid that we fund, you know, ostensibly in our national interest, is a fraction of the problem of what we're spending on Social Security and Medicare.
24: Yeah, no doubt. Like I said, there's four or five arms, but you know what? Every place you can save a buck. I mean, I have one job. My wife's been a stay-at-home mother for 35 years. I raised 8 kids. I'm a plumber, a mechanic. I sell furniture for a living. I don't go on vacations. I'm financially secure.
2: Yeah, because you're spending less than you're taking in. Is it fair to say, Sam, that you don't have a bunch of credit card debt? I'm not trying to get in your business, but
24: I have none. My car's paid off now. That's the only time when I run a little bit of debt. My house I paid off as quick as I could. So, yeah, I've been lucky. I say it all the time. I've never, only once when 40 years ago when I bought my wife's engagement ring, I put it on a credit card, and I realized I was paying $40 interest on a $100 payment, and I paid it off with my income taxes, and I've really never, ever done it since.
2: Well, see, then, you know what that makes you, Sam? That makes you a free man.
24: To a point, yes.
2: I mean, really, you being out of debt is financial freedom. I mean, the money that you take in, nobody, aside from the fact you got to eat and you got to keep your house heated and cooled, but no outside party has a claim on your earnings because you haven't given them one. The United States has given the world a claim on our tax revenues, and that means we as a nation are less free than we should be.
24: Yeah, we're strapped by debt, no doubt.
2: Yeah, and the thing is, you know, we're borrowing money to pay interest on the money that we've already borrowed. And the reason we're borrowing money and the reason people will lend us money is for all you want to say about the problem, we are the healthiest horse in the glue factory. There is no better place to buy sovereign debt than the United States because we're the largest, most successful economy in the world. And the world still believes that we can meet our obligations based on the strength of our economy. So everybody keeps loaning us money. But somewhere in there, and I'm late. I mean, I've been saying for a long time this is going to come to an end real soon. So far, it hasn't. Somewhere in here, you got to stop borrowing because nobody will loan you any more money. Paul Gleiser, sitting in for Jimmy Failla, Fox Across America on a Friday. We got a big show still on the way. Elizabeth Pipko coming up after the break. Stick around. It's going to be a

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1: I'm Alyssa Vale. Get ready for more storms today. A cold front will shift into the state and create risk for severe storms into the evening in some areas. National Weather Service meteorologist Jonathan Blaze tells WPTF News.
2: Fairly numerous showers and thunderstorms with locally heavy rain. Those storms, because they'll be such efficient producers of rainfall, are likely to generate some flooding risk.
1: A Wake County teen was safely located after an early morning search. Wake County deputies said 17-year-old Mariah Hayes disappeared from her home in Knightdale on Pear Street. She was later found safely around 8 a.m. Friday. A Campbell University student was arrested Wednesday after investigators say he threatened to commit an act of mass violence on its main campus in Buies Creek. A warrant for the arrest of Gabriel Charlo says he threatened to get a shotgun, approximately 100 rounds of ammunition, and several explosive devices. Alyssa Vale, WPTF News.
3: News. I'm Bob Agnew in Washington. Tens of thousands of people in Indiana still remain without power, even though it's been more than a week since it was knocked out in many places by a terrible storm. Last night, the Northeast got a dose of harsh weather. A suspected tornado, in fact, touched down at Atlantic Beach, Long Island. Flooding in New Jersey stranded dozens of motorists in their vehicles. In Dover, Delaware, a suspected tornado caused significant damage citywide. Tensions remain high between the U.S. and Canada when it comes to trade and President Trump's threat of a 50% tariff on about $20 billion worth of Canadian goods. The premier of one Canadian province launched a blistering attack on the president, urging Canada to keep fighting rather than rushing to make concessions. Tragedy for a young American woman and her fellow adventurers high on a mountain in Pakistan. Search teams have found the remains of American climber Mallory Geist. The team was killed by an avalanche. This is SRN News.
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6: Showers remain in your WPTF forecast through Saturday night. Overnight, low 70, 85, 70% chance of showers on Saturday. By Sunday, it'll be sunny and 89. Monday, sunny and 87.
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8: 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The Consumer Product Safety Commission is calling back more than 16,000 fabric dressers from Nhomi for not meeting federal manufacturing safety standards. The commission says the dressers could tip over if they're not anchored to a wall, potentially causing serious injury or even death. No incidents or injuries have been reported in connection with the product. The recall dressers were sold at Walmart's website from September of 2023 through March of this year for about $80. The commission says consumers should stop using dressers if they're not anchored to a wall and make them inaccessible to children. They can also contact importer Raby Direct for instructions on how to identify affected units and dispose of the dressers to receive a full refund. For more health news, go to foxnewshealth.com. House call for health. I'm Lisa Brady. Fox News.
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0: halfway through hour one, Fox Across America for a Friday. Paul Glines is sitting in for Jimmy. In the studio in New York, as I sit here in Texas, Elizabeth Pipko joins us. Elizabeth, former national spokesman for the Republican Party. Elizabeth, welcome to the show. Thanks for taking time.
1: Thanks for having me.
0: Hey, let me ask you something. I want your perspective on this, and you feel free to disagree with me and tell me where I'm wrong. But let me throw these out. The economy is not as on fire as it was at this point in Trump's first term. Do you agree with that?
1: Yeah, and I would argue the president would also agree with that.
0: Okay, that's number one. Number two, we have a war going on that is taking longer than how it was initially sold to us. That was not the case in the first term. That's correct, is it not?
1: 100%, yes.
0: Number three, we just learned that we're $40 trillion in debt, and the Democrats are going to correctly say that that number is $3.7 trillion higher than it was when Trump took the oath of office on January the 20th.
1: Yep.
0: So, with all of that said, let me play you David Axelrod and get your reaction. Here he is, cut eight.
2: The president says not in a thousand years has whatever he said is going on. You know what hasn't worked in a thousand years? Presidents trying to make the midterm elections about something other than themselves. Only twice since World War II has a party won seats. An incumbent party in the White House, those two, the president was very popular. This president's very unpopular. I mean, he's spinning, but he's spinning against the history and the reality of what of midterm elections are all about.
0: Now, Elizabeth, I have a comeback to that, but I imagine you do too, so you go first.
1: Thank you. Yeah, I mean, look, I think it's fascinating that this is the argument the Democrats are running with. You mentioned, obviously, the conflict with Iran, which, again, no one is happy about. The president is unhappy, I'm sure, with how long it's taken. And I think on a grander scale, he's actually unhappy that he's had to take these actions, knowing that no one before him was going to do it and how many presidents happened to fail and put him in this predicament. I think no one also is more aware of the fact that midterms are coming up and that a lot is on the line. Let's not forget, he knows better than anybody else what happens if you lose midterms, just personally to him. Of course, he's worried about his agenda as well, but he knows what it looks like when Democrats try to throw, you know, phony impeachments at him and make his personal life difficult, not just stand in the way of his agenda, which he was elected to implement. So I think he's incredibly aware. And I think because of that, he actually deserves an extreme amount of credit for putting his political capital on the line, risking it all, knowing that what's going on in Iran was going to make things harder going into midterms, was going to make his economy not as good as it otherwise could be, and I think will be when the conflict is behind us. And so obviously the Democrats want to jump on anything that they can because they are also so unpopular. If you look at the numbers, I don't think they've ever been this unpopular. Those numbers do not compare to the approval ratings of the president. So I think they have really nothing left but to continue saying Donald Trump is bad, but saying he's making it about himself or saying anything to do with midterms as if he's not more aware than them that he needs to win this November and doesn't deserve incredible credit for putting anything to do with his own personal life really aside to try to fix the future of our country for many generations, I think is laughable. Democrats have nothing left, but I will continue to make sure people understand that this had to be done. He knew it had to be done, and he would not have done it if he was focused on midterms and being, you know, a Republican or a winner. He's solely focused on being the best leader he can be for the American people, and sometimes that means putting a lot on the line and risking it all with an election coming up, and I'm proud to know that he has done that.
0: Elizabeth Pipko's with us. Elizabeth, here's my comeback to what Axelrod said. What he said is factually true. It is very rare for the incumbent White House occupant to come out ahead in a midterm. It hasn't happened. What did he say? Twice? I think I believe his number. But here's what's different. The opposition party has never been so completely bat guano crazy.
1: Yep.
0: As this opposition party is right now, and I think that is going to be a huge factor. What do you say?
1: 100%. Look, Donald Trump, again, he's the president of firsts. It's very easy to sit and say this has never happened before. Neither has someone with Donald Trump's lack of political experience beating out someone like Hillary Clinton in 2016. So, yes, traditionally, the party that's not in power tends to do better in these off-year elections. But that means nothing when you have the amount of, you know, proud socialists running, when you have, as I mentioned, the low approval ratings of the Democrat Party. And I think a party that is in so much disarray, especially compared to Republicans who are motivated and are lined up behind a very clear leader, I don't think it is, you know, very normal for us to sit around and have to debate whether those that think America deserved 9/11 deserve to be senators. And yet here we are. And so I don't think we can look to history to dictate what's going to happen in November, because no one expected for us to be here going up against a party that is truly so out of their minds as the Democrats are right now.
0: Well, let's talk about out of their minds. I'm sitting here in the state of Texas. We have a Senate seat is open. That's going to be we're going to get a new senator one way or the other. And we have James Tallarico running for the Democrats. And here's what he's running on. This is his rhetoric. It's cut 13.
3: We as human beings have the right to shape our own destinies, mm-hmm. and we do that through the vote. Mm-hmm. And so many brave Americans, so many brave Black Americans have fought and died for that right. Mm-hmm. And so for politicians in Austin or in Washington, as they're now doing with the SAVE Act, they are trying to rob our neighbors, particularly our Black neighbors, of those God-given rights.
0: Okay, that is clearly untrue, and I think even most Black people know it's not true.
1: 100%.
0: You know, I mean, there's nobody that I know of, I don't know how in the world anybody thinks that you can get through life without an ID, and that getting one is so impossibly difficult if you're a minority that it just puts voting out of reach. That's insane, but that's what they've got, because I don't think what they are, their policy proposals are going to work outside of their little bubble.
1: 100%. The policy proposals don't work. They work in deep blue cities. They work obviously here where I am right now in New York.
0: And by the way, when I say work, I mean work politically. They clearly don't work.
1: Yes, they definitely will not work. History has proven
0: they won't work. But politically they can work.
1: Correct.
0: In some places.
1: Correct. They will convince enough young people, especially in cities like New York. But look, I've been in politics for about 10 years now, and I hear about Texas every few years. I don't know if a name, Beto O'Rourke, sounds familiar to the audience.
0: Beto, and his 15 minutes
1: exactly.
0: are already up. You know?
1: He was on the cover of every single magazine. I remember him posing for Vanity Fair.
0: We got to watch him get a haircut once.
1: You're so lucky. I think we watched him go to the dentist once.
0: We went to the dentist.
1: Yes, okay.
0: Who wouldn't want to watch a guy go get his teeth cleaned?
1: Exactly, especially that guy. He was supposed to save all of us from Ted Cruz and from Republicans in Texas, and of course he failed. I think we're going to continue to hear about this. Obviously, again, Donald Trump is in office. Everyone wants to talk politics. Everybody wants something to happen that's out of the ordinary. People are watching Texas. They're also watching, of course, because Donald Trump obviously was, you know, deciding whether to endorse Paxton or not in the first place. And it's a very interesting race for those that, you know, follow policy and politics as closely as we do. But I do not think there's a chance in hell that Texas is flipped. I cannot see it. Tallarico is an awful, awful candidate. He would be anywhere, but certainly in Texas, a man who I don't even want to repeat the nonsense I've heard from him. But at one point when I was first introduced to him, it was a clip that went around explaining that in the Torah, our Jewish Bible, it explains why God is okay with abortion. That's how I was first introduced to him. I want to hear nothing more from him, and I cannot wait until he's another Beto O'Rourke and we don't have to hear his name ever again.
0: And his 15 minutes will be up as well. And he's not even having as good a 15 minutes as Beto O'Rourke had.
1: Right.
0: Because Beto O'Rourke, you know, to O'Rourke's credit, he got very close to winning that election. I mean, that's as close as any Democrat has come to winning statewide election in Texas since Ann Richards last won the governor's mansion in Texas.
1: Right, but I think that was also when you run against someone like Ted Cruz, whose name is so notable, especially in, you know, Hollywood and liberal circles, and they come out for you and they donate money for you when they otherwise would not be following a race in, you know, deep red Texas. I think that's a big part of it. Ken Paxton's name is not as well known. I don't think enough, you know, liberals who want their 5 seconds of fame as well realize what's going on. So luckily that's not happening. Luckily he's not on the cover of Vanity Fair just yet. But I'm not worried about Texas. Of course, we're all looking at midterms. We're all worried to make you know, we want to make sure everything goes correctly for the president and his agenda and the policies that I believe he needs to be able to implement to save our country. But I truly am not going to allow myself to believe this hype. He is not going to win a Senate.
0: No, he's not going to win, and my liberal friends from around the country who think he's going to are wrong, and I'll stand by that.
1: Yep.
0: And he's not going to win. And what the Democrats failed to recognize is that Biden did them a huge disservice. Opening up the border turned the border counties in Texas that had been blue for decades, turned them red, because they had to live with the chaos of open borders brought about by the Biden administration. And so they, where they could count on that Hispanic vote in Texas and on the southern wall north of Mexico to vote Democrat, it's now voting Republican.
1: Correct. And no one was allowed to speak about it while Biden and Kamala Harris were in office. So all of a sudden they leave, the Democrats decide they're going to blame Biden for the loss, and all of a sudden we can admit that maybe it wasn't correct to leave the border wide open and allow millions of unvetted illegal immigrants into our country. But no one felt that, obviously, in the moment, like those that actually live on the southern border. I think they've had a lot of pent-up anger, and like you said, they certainly can no longer rely on their vote. I think Democrats in general have relied too long on minority votes, assuming they will just stand in line and vote for them. But after the 4 years of Joe Biden, those that were directly impacted, like those in Texas, I think will never blindly vote blue ever again.
0: Elizabeth Pipko, former national spokesman for the Republican Party, is with us. Elizabeth, let's talk about the elephant that crashed into the room this week, the $40 trillion in national debt. That is just, there's just something about that number. We talk about the debt all the time, but something about hitting, you know, coming to one of those milestones where the second digit is a zero really gets your attention. $40 trillion is a lot. To what extent is Donald Trump going to take a hit on that, in your opinion?
1: Well, look, unfortunately, he could, because of the way the media cycle works and because they're looking for anything they can to throw at him before midterms. At the same time, for those that take the time to put this into context, try to understand what's happening, they see that not only is this because of course, a lot of what happened under Joe Biden, as well as COVID, by the way, how many trillions had to be spent to keep our economy afloat under Joe Biden. At the same time, we are on par with the G7 average with most Western countries. It is a very scary number. It's too high. We all admit that's not what we want, but this is not something we can sit down and blame Donald Trump for. However, the person at the top, the person in the Oval Office, is responsible for trying to make Americans' lives better. And so for them, they have to take on the message of the economy going into November, no matter what. I don't think this number changes that. I think we were all thinking that before this report came out. I'm sure the president was thinking that as well. It's a scary number. You want better for your country, and I don't think anyone agrees with me on that more than the president.
0: I'm going to go back to what you said at the top of the segment, and we'll kind of close the segment with this. I agree with you. You know, that Donald Trump, being a very, very smart guy, very savvy guy, knowing just how critical this midterm is, for him personally, for the country, for his political future, knowing what was on the line, it would have been politically understandable if he had looked at Iran and said, I'm gonna table that for a while till we get past the midterms, and yet he didn't. What that tells me is that he thought it was of such both importance and urgency that it would not wait, and he was willing to take the political hit.
1: Exactly. I think, again, the attack from Democrats just doesn't add up. Nobody wants to win the midterms and have an easier remaining 2 years in power more than President Trump. So, again, risking your political capital to try to make America better, knowing midterms are around the corner, that is a true leader. That's what people ask for. That's what they vote on. There is nothing to criticize here. We all want better. We all want to make sure no more U.S. soldiers' lives are lost. We all want the conflict to come to an end. We all want Iran to never have a nuclear weapon. But at this point in time, Donald Trump should be applauded for putting all political capital on the line, risking it all for this country, putting his own victory on the back burner to make sure future American generations are safe.
0: It would be better, and I'm sure you agree with this, and Donald Trump agrees with this, and all of us agree with this, if we had an economy growing at 3 or 4 or 5%, which, you know, when he won the election so decisively, I thought, boy, we're going to be off and running, and, yeah. We're not to the numbers that we would like. It would be better, but nonetheless, when this conflict is put to bed, and energy prices come back to, to par, and given the massive impact of the One Big Beautiful Bill, which is not getting the kind of respect that it deserves, I think the economy can really take off.
1: 100%. Look, no one proved that better than President Trump in his first term and what he can do in such a short period of time. Again, this was a special kind of election in 2024 because it was almost like two incumbents going up against each other. It was two records going up against each other. And everybody knew Donald Trump's record spoke for itself. No one wants to be in this conflict, including the president. I will keep repeating that. But also, no one knows how to get us out of it better and quicker than him. The minute it is behind us, he's going to continue on in every single promise like he already has, right? The fact that he's been in there and made us the number one producer of oil around the world, bigger, I think, than Saudi Arabia and Russia, which are two and three combined. The fact that we have all these incredible record-breaking investments going into our country, all these things he's been able to do despite the conflict, at the same time as the conflict, just proves that when it is behind us, he will break records once again like he did in that first term.
0: Elizabeth Pipko, where do I follow you?
1: It's just Elizabeth Pipko on X, Instagram, Facebook, and YouTube.
0: Very good, Elizabeth. Have a great weekend. Appreciate you taking the time, and let's do it again.
1: Thank you. Talk soon.
0: All right, Paul Gleiser in for Jimmy Fallon. More on the way. Don't go away.
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13: Jimmy, I want to hear from you in the next hour. So if you've got thoughts on your mind, get in line. 888-788-9910. Also, hope you'll follow my weekly column at youtellmetexas.com. It is about what we've been talking about this first hour, the $40 trillion national debt, staggering number, that Rubicon that we crossed this week. Here's Maya McGinnis, president of the Committee for a Responsible Federal Budget. Cut six.
14: Well, on one hand, we've known that this number was coming. It's all quite predictable because the projections are there. On the other hand, the timing has sped up and the number is just jaw-dropping. The fact that we are at $40 trillion and that we've got here so quickly compared to when we were at 20 trillion, say, in just 2017, is really something to take note of. And if ever there were a warning sign, this is one. The problem is our lawmakers just don't seem to be paying attention. One would wish that this would mean there would be an immediate meeting on how do we change course. But the likelihood is we will continue to pass legislation that adds to that borrowing instead of reducing it.
13: I totally agree with that, and here's why. Because we don't reward politicians for doing the right thing and being fiscally responsible. We heart of hearts, we don't want them to do what has to be done because it's going to hurt us. The problem is not politicians passing legislation. The problem, I believe, is us. Because we want what we want. We want to vote ourselves bread and circuses, and we want lavish benefits as we get older, and we're not going to reward anybody for telling us that we can't have them, even though we can't have them because the money is not there. What do you think about that? 888-788-9910. Let's air that out in the first segment of the next hour here on Fox Across America. It's Paul Gleiser sitting in for Jimmy on this Friday. We have more of the show coming up. Hope you'll stick around. It's going to be fun.
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0: is drawing some scrutiny over federal benefits. Democrat senators demanding that Medicaid stop sharing certain data with ICE. The request comes, ironically, after years of Democrats insisting that illegal immigrants do not receive federal benefits like Medicaid. Critics say the demand itself suggests illegal immigrants are enrolled. A U.S. military chartered plane has crashed in western Alaska, killing everybody on board.
1: A small plane chartered by the U.S. Army Corps of Engineers crashed in western Alaska Thursday afternoon near its destination, a remote private military site. All eight people on board were killed. The National Transportation Safety Board's Alaska Region Chief says on the plane were two pilots and six passengers, and that the Cessna 441 had taken off from Anchorage. Foggy weather had been reported. U.S. Senator Lisa Murkowski of Alaska says the flight was operated by an Anchorage-based airplane charter company called Security Aviation. I'm Donna Water.
0: More at townhall.com.
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6: I'm Melissa Vale. Rain has brought some relief to parts of North Carolina, but eastern areas are still dealing with drought and extreme heat. 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
7: In the western part of the state, we saw some fairly heavy rain, especially back toward the middle of last week. Places like North Wilkesboro finished the week with more than 4 inches in total. Also, parts of the southern mountains, some of those areas that had been in severe and extreme drought, saw some much-needed rain.
6: More rain is expected in the state for the weekend. The owner of Hayes Barton Cafe and Dessertery in Raleigh has died. The restaurant posted on Instagram that Frank Ballard died after complications from pneumonia on Wednesday. This comes just months after a life-changing spinal cord injury. Ballard opened the restaurant in 1998. As summer ends, COVID-19 activity is increasing across the United States. The Centers for Disease Control and Prevention estimate that COVID-19 transmission is rising nationwide. Dr. David Wohl, an infectious disease specialist with UNC Health, tells WPTF News.
8: Year after year, we see two big spikes. One is towards the end of summer, and the other, of course, is the winter time during the holidays. So both of those times are where we see many more people getting sick with COVID-19.
6: Durham and Cary are among the 10 best real estate markets in the nation, a study has found. A study from WalletHub compared 300 cities based on their real estate markets and affordability. According to the study, Durham ranked as the 4th best overall real estate market. Cary had the 6th best real estate market overall. Wait times at the North Carolina Division of Motor Vehicles across the state are down almost 90%. Governor Josh Stein provided an update on Thursday on the efforts to help improve customer experience at the DMV.
9: Y'all probably remember the headlines from last summer. 1 year later, we have made a ton of progress.
6: The WPTF forecast, partly sunny today, high near 87. Alyssa Vale, WPTF News.
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1: Oh, girl, it is Friday in the greatest country in the world. Jimmy Failla on assignment for the Fox News Channel. I am at an undisclosed location doing some type of fancy pants TV assignment, which means I'm wearing two pairs of Spanx and getting a lot of makeup as we speak. But fear not, America, because I am not a member of the Texas Radio Hall of Fame. No, ma'am. Today's guest host is, without further ado, the Honorable His Excellency Paul Gleiser, taking over the show on a Friday.
2: Thank you, Jimmy. It's hour two of Fox Across America. Paul Gleiser sitting in. We got Katrina Campins, the Fox News real estate contributor, coming up later this hour. But right now we got you at 888-788-9910. We did the first hour talking about the fact that the country is $40 trillion in debt. We're spending more than we take in. Somewhere in there that's got to stop. How's that going to happen, and how will it impact you? So let's go to the phones. Let's start off with Steve in Dallas, my hometown here in Texas, where it is a balmy, 96 degrees. Steve, what's on your mind?
3: Hi, Paul. I heard you say something earlier, and it echoed what Scott Bessent said about we need to have more revenue, but the old adage of this country doesn't have a revenue problem. They have a spending problem. No matter how much revenue we have, all they're going to do is find ways to spend it foolishly. We're never going to decrease the debt, because every bill that's brought before, whether it be the Senate or the White House or Congress, everybody wants their own little perk to add on. They, look at the Massey, Rand Paul. Oh, I won't sign because it increases the debt. Well, eventually they get enough pressure, you're going to have to sign, play ball, be with the team, or they find another way to get it through. It adds to the debt, adds to the debt, adds to the debt. It's been going on for decades, and I don't see it ever changing. And the other thing I'd like to say, what do you think about there are people talking about Trump has had a plan, and he seems to be enacting it behind the scenes. He wants to get rid of the Federal Reserve and the central bank.
2: Yeah, I know, and I've heard that, and I'm not smart enough to really understand how you would do that logistically, but you go all the way back to 1971 when we decoupled from bullion, when we decoupled the dollar from gold, and the dollar has been worth less every year since, and the Federal Reserve can conjure money out of thin air and do what they call monetizing the debt. They simply buy the debt from the Treasury and call it an asset, even though it's backed by nothing but more borrowing. And the whole thing is a house of cards, and it makes me nervous. But the problem, Steve, is I've been saying this now. I've been sitting here in this very studio talking into this very microphone, saying that now for 20 years, and nothing really bad has happened yet. So we just keep doing it, and we just keep right on going. Say, man, the debt. We're coming up on fiscal Armageddon. It's going to, the bad things are going to happen, and they never do. But you have to believe that somewhere it's going to happen.
3: And quickly, if I could just add quickly on when you had Elizabeth Pitko on, and it doesn't matter how you feel about this issue or how I feel about this issue, it's the voters feel they're not being listened to. Don't be surprised. Tallarico may not win, but look at Abbott, and especially look at Patrick. The voters, with this THC ban they have done, you can get more time in prison for having THC vape cartridges than a pedophile, and the voters have had enough. This is ridiculous what they're doing, and I've seen more and more comments that said, I've never voted blue before, but after this, if this is what I need to do to get this to stop, I'll do it.
2: Well, we'll soon, as Donald Trump himself often says, Steve, we'll see what happens. Appreciate your call. Good stuff. Michael Pendleton, Oregon, what about you?
4: Great to talk to you. You and Jimmy are on my all-star team of great talk show hosts, along with Billy Cunningham, the great American, and Michael Brown Jr., who is our Homeland Security Director. Great shows, but you always do a great job.
2: Nice of you to say that, Michael. I appreciate it.
4: Yes. And Billy, he brought this up one of his recent shows. His you know, we're all focused on the midterms. I know our great president is, in my opinion, Donald Trump and the great Ronald Reagan were the two best presidents of my lifetime. I just turned 73 in July. So, you know, younger people might laugh, well, another older guy, you know, but I think President Trump is doing everything he can to lead our country in the best way possible. He saw the threat that Iran presented if they had a nuclear weapon. Of course, I feel they'd use it. I agree with President Trump on that. And the war, we need to get that ended as soon as possible, Paul, like we've been talking about the other callers. But, you know, and that concerns me how deep in debt we are. It reminds me of maybe a fellow that makes $50,000 a year and he's trying to live like he makes $200,000 a year. And another great guy on the radio, Dave Ramsey, another great American, he has people that have gotten, he says, get out of debt as soon as you can, because that's like a rock around your neck. It drags you down. And he has wonderful testimonies, young people that have gotten debt-free, their mortgages paid off, and they're maybe in their 30s, and they don't have that burden of debt. But I go back to what, and Billy Cunningham's talked about this, and the other talk show hosts, and I know you know this a lot better than me, Paul, but in the 90s, with Bill Clinton and Newt Gingrich, we had a balanced budget.
2: We did.
4: Maybe a surplus. And I'll turn it over to you. I don't want to talk too long because you got a lot of callers. But how do you feel about that situation of maybe trying to get back to that? Is that ever going to happen?
2: Well, it's got to happen. We can't keep spending in deficit and adding to the debt. Where there's no limit, and that was a magical time. Newt Gingrich and Bill Clinton, as political opposites as they were, really made a great team, to the point that Art Laffer, if you're familiar with him, Art Laffer, the creator of the Laffer Curve, economic advisor to President Reagan, very conservative guy. I sat at a lunch with him in Dallas. I don't know, about 10 or 15 years ago. I was invited to a lunch where he was kind of the keynote guy, and I sat next to him while we were actually eating, and he said, Bill Clinton was a great president, and this is a guy who worked for Reagan. He said, Bill Clinton was a great president because he was smart enough when he got shellacked in his midterm to say, I've got to pivot if I'm going to have any kind of a legacy, and he worked with Gingrich, and the two of them sat down and hammered out balanced budgets, and we were actually paying down debt. And if I have any criticism of Donald Trump, is that he has been less concerned about deficit spending than I would have him be. If I could shape his policy on his behalf, he would be more of a deficit hawk than he is. And he would address the thing that none of us wants to address that's going to have to be addressed, and that is Social Security and Medicare, particularly Social Security. It's taking in less than it's paying out. That train wreck is coming. Better to it. The sooner you address it, the less painful it will be. So those are my thoughts. Steve, I'm Michael, I'm sorry, appreciate your call. And that opens the line, 888-788-9910. Back in Texas, Roger in Houston, what's on your mind?
5: A lot. I've got a question. Okay. You're talking about fixing Social Security and Medicare. Okay. It takes out more than it brings in. Okay. I agree with that. We need to get people off of Medicare that's never paid into it before. I'm not talking if you have a stay at home wife, her husband's paid into it. Yeah. Give her his Social Security. But someone that's come in from out of the country, they've never put anything into Medicare or Medicaid. Don't let them take anything out.
2: Roger, I get that. I get the sentiment that presents you with the very human problem of somebody who is destitute and in need of health care. Just how cold-hearted can you envision this country being to that person?
5: Well, okay, but look at it this way. If someone goes to a doctor and they don't have any insurance, they can get about an 80% discount on the procedure. Okay.
2: I've experienced
5: that firsthand between my brother that didn't have a job and him getting a procedure for $35, and me, I had a job with insurance, and after my insurance, it was going to cost me almost $150 for the same exact procedure. Okay, so I understand you've got to have a heart and you've got to take things into consideration, but that's the same thing as if you're driving down the street and you see a guy on the side of the street begging for money. Do you give him a dollar or do you give him $100?
2: Or do you give him any, the police will tell you don't give him any dollars.
5: Right, and I understand that too. Okay, now as far as the deficit, you said that cutting back on waste, fraud, and abuse is just a drop in the bucket. It's not going to make any difference.
2: Well, it's not necessarily a drop in the bucket, but it won't solve, that alone won't solve the problem.
5: It won't solve the problem. I understand. You also said, well, we need to give aid to foreign countries. I understand about diplomatic ties. I've had several businesses, and I've given things to other people and companies to strengthen my bonds with my clients. I understand that. But giving billions of dollars to people for sex, for rainforest sex.
2: Yeah, no, the USAID, I think that or USAID, right. USAID, that whole boondoggle that got uncovered at the start of this Trump 2 administration, where we're throwing out money for complete lunacy at best, or actually aiding and abetting our adversaries at worst. You can't do that either.
5: Right, but now when you start putting all of this stuff together, every little bit that you save in one place either can go towards not paying as much interest on our debt or to help fix things. Another quick thing, I know you're busy, but another quick thing is you've got a lot of politicians now saying tax the rich. The rich take advantage of everybody, and that will pay our bills.
2: No, it won't.
5: Right. Instead of taxing the rich, why don't we try to give the rich, the people that own these companies, an incentive to pay their employees more? Because if you just raise the minimum wage, they're going to raise the prices because the owner, the CEO, and the vice president, they're not going to take a pay cut so I can make an extra $5 an hour.
2: No, let me tell you, it's even worse than that, because I'm sitting here in a business that I own. When you raise the minimum wage, when you artificially raise the price of labor, I'm going to do what you do if you raise the price of anything. I'm going to buy less of it. I'm going to not hire somebody I might otherwise have hired. I would like to have more people here. We could get more done. I got to make the math work. The harder you make the math, the less I'm going to hire people.
5: Exactly. I used to work for a pressure vessel company. When Obama raised the taxes that they had to pay toward our federal income tax, they immediately canceled a $2 raise that was going across the board. We got nothing instead. They stopped hiring qualified welders and started bringing in people. They had a good welder that would weld the plates for them, and then the new people would just put their stamps on it.
2: Yep.
5: So they could get certified,
2: Roger,
5: and they could pay less.
2: Yeah, I get it. I'm up against the break, but let me tell you something just real quick. If you walk into a McDonald's today, McDonald's is entry-level employment for a lot of people that went on to have highly successful careers. But they have fewer people in McDonald's. You walk up to a little screen and place your order because they priced labor so high that it's cheaper to buy the machine and place your order on the machine. And that cuts off entry-level work, the first job, the critical first job that a young person gets. It makes it harder for that person to get that first job, making it harder to get into the workforce and harder to start moving up the economic ladder. So, yeah,
5: I agree.
2: A whole bunch of those things like that. Roger, hey, listen, I appreciate your call. I'm up against a break. 888-788-9910. We'll get to you if you're on hold. More of Fox Across America's on the way.
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16: Waiting to hear Come On, Come On Now. That's a great song. Jim Morrison and the Doors. I was hoping to hear the vocals. 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
17: Yeah, Paul, my name is Jimmy. I'm 82 years old, and the reason I called, I was listening
16: You're still a kid, Jimmy.
17: I think. Well, if I could move around and do what I should be able to do. But my wife's 82, and she's an invalid. She's had three brain surgeries, and here's what I'm trying to say, Paul.
16: All right.
17: We worked together when we were young. In 1991, she collapsed. She had three brain surgeries.
16: Turn your radio down there, Jimmy. We're getting more of you than we need there. All right?
17: Yeah.
16: Okay,
17: and
16: go.
17: She collapsed, and she's been an invalid ever since, and I take care the best I can.
16: I'm sorry to hear all of that.
17: What I called you for is when you said they have to cut. All I live on is Social Security because I belong to a barbers union. But what happened? The guy whose name was Lou Mafea, he was the president of the barbers union. He left the country. I never got a penny. I never got a check. I live on Social Security. Her brain operations were three. Took us absolutely broke. If they eliminate Social Security, how the God am I supposed to live?
16: Well, nobody's going to eliminate Social Security. What will have to happen in order for it to be self-sustaining, in order for it to continue and not collapse so that nobody gets it? You'll have to do one of three things. Raise payroll taxes. Nobody's going to like that. Cut the amount. Just cut the benefit. Nobody's going to like that. Or delay eligibility, delay the age at which you can start drawing it. Right now, you can draw it as early as age 62. You're going to probably have to raise the age, the minimum age, to 70 before you can start drawing it. So those are the three choices. Nobody's going to like any of them, but they're going to like it a whole lot less if there's just no money there at all.
17: But here's the reason I disagree somewhat with that. Maybe what they can do is, because I'm 82, and the reason I can make it, our Social Security is so small between me and my wife. If my brother didn't own this building, I wouldn't have a place to live, because he got the rent where I can afford it. I'm ashamed on the radio to tell you the small amount I get of Social Security. It's hard. So for them to just eliminate it.
16: Nobody's going to eliminate it. Nobody's going to eliminate it.
17: Well, when I was listening to you before, they said that's one of the options. You know?
16: No. You can't. Nobody's going to eliminate it, but it will have to change.
17: Yeah. Wow.
16: It will have to change. And Jimmy, in all likelihood, it would not affect those currently receiving benefits. You change it in a way that changes it for people who are not yet receiving benefits so that they have some time to understand that and have some time to make other arrangements to provide for themselves. That's the only way you can fix this. You can't pull the rug out from under people, and nobody would want to pull the rug out from under you or anybody who's counting on that money. But the bottom line is, and I'm not smart enough to totally solve the problem, something has to give, and that's the real issue. Paul Gleiser for Jimmy Failla, Fox Across America. More on the way. We got Katrina Campins coming up.

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1: I'm Melissa Vale. More than one-third of Wake's 200 schools had a documented heating or air conditioning maintenance issue at the time of their most recent health inspection. A WRAL News investigation has found some schools had entire wings with outages. The National Weather Service says parts of the Triangle will be under a flood watch starting at 11 a.m. Several rounds of showers and thunderstorms with heavy rainfall are possible through early Saturday morning. The flood watch remains in effect through Saturday morning, say Assistant Climatologist Corey Davis.
2: Still think we'll see some pop-up showers during the day on Saturday, and then behind that front, it should start to clear out by Sunday.
1: Durham and Cary are among the 10 best real estate markets in the nation, a study has found. The study from WalletHub compared 300 cities based on their real estate markets and affordability. According to the study, Durham ranked as the fourth best overall real estate market and Cary in sixth. Melissa Vale, WPTF News.
3: This is SRN News. With SRN News, I'm Bob Agnew in Washington. The Northeast got a dose of severe weather last night in several places. A suspected tornado touched down at Atlantic Beach, Long Island. Flooding in New Jersey stranded dozens of motorists in their vehicles. In Dover, Delaware, a suspected tornado touched down, causing damage around the city. Tens of thousands of people, meanwhile, in Indiana, still without electricity after it was knocked out about a week ago by a powerful storm. Tensions are still high between the U.S. and Canada over President Trump's threat of a 50% tariff. That threat has a premier of one Canadian province simmering and launching a blistering attack on the president online. He's urging Canada to keep on fighting rather than rush to make concessions to make President Trump happy. Tragedy for a young American woman and her fellow adventurers high on a mountain in Pakistan. Searchers now find the remains of American climber Mallory Geis. The team was wiped out by an avalanche. This is SRN News.
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7: showers remain in your WPTF forecast through Saturday night. Overnight, low 70, 85, 70% chance of showers on Saturday. By Sunday, it'll be sunny and 89. Monday, sunny and 87.
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8: Used license plate readers and drones to track down the suspects. Drone video by the department shows the pickpockets opening backpacks of people walking down the street and grabbing whatever they could. Investigators say the operation worked like this. Two in the group would act as lookouts, while the third person would take the contents belonging to unsuspecting victims. Officers made the arrests after a license plate reader identified a suspicious vehicle. The drones went up, which they used to capture the casing of victims and pickpocketing happening in real time. San Francisco PD then used those same drones to record the tracking and apprehension of the group. A search of the suspects' homes found more stolen property going back 2 years with a value totaling $14,000. Three men now face felony charges, including counts for grand theft, conspiracy, and possessing stolen property. With Fox on Tech, Alicia Acuna, Fox News.
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0: It's the halfway point here on Fox Across America. Paul Gleiser in for Jimmy Failla on this Friday in the studio in New York as I sit here in Texas. Katrina Campins, Fox News real estate contributor. She has with her filmmaker Ive Rivera. Hello to you both. Tell us why you're here, because the name Castro has come up. We have Sheikh Sadiq, the DSA co-chair, talking about what a wonderful guy he was. Tell us what the connection is, Castro, to you guys.
1: So thanks for having us today. So I hosted Fox Noticias today, which will premiere at 4 o'clock. And I interviewed Ive Rivera, which is a longtime friend of mine, because he just basically, you know, he's going to debut a movie called Killing Castro, with Al Pacino and some other really big stars. So we did an interview, which people can watch at 4 o'clock today. And he's here to tell us a little bit more about it. Lionsgate just purchased the film, so people will be able to see it. But it's a really amazing story, which a lot of people are not familiar with, that involves the CIA, the FBI, and the mafia, and Malcolm X. And I'll let him get into all the details.
0: And sorry for the mispronunciation, Ive Rivera, director of Killing Castro. Welcome to the show. So tell us, what's the movie about, and when can I go see it?
2: Thank you for having me on here. We should hopefully be able to see it sometime this fall, according to Lionsgate. But the movie's about the time Fidel Castro came to the United States in 1960 after he won the revolution in Cuba. He comes to the United States to speak at the UN. And in doing so, I guess the American government did not want him here. The mafia obviously did not want him here, because he definitely shut down all the casinos down in Havana, which was run by the mafia. So they had they wanted him to, no longer be living as well. But he comes to the United States for the week that he's here. He ends up staying at the Hotel Teresa in Harlem after he got kicked out of a hotel down in the city because the FBI released chickens into the lobby to, you know, kind of mess with him, right? But he ends up in Harlem. He stayed there for a week. And during that time, there were some plots against him, which no one was successful enough. He ends up making it to the UN. And when he made it to the UN, that's where he gave the famous, I think it was 4 or 5 hour speech. Yep. And in that process, right after that, because again, the United States confiscated his plane when he got here, he ends up leaving with the Russians. And that's what started the Cuban Missile Crisis and the Bay of Pigs and all that stuff a year later.
0: So let me be clear on that. It was that event is what triggered the alliance between Castro and Cuba and the Soviet Union?
2: That was one of the events, yeah, and that's told in the film.
0: So let me ask you this. You know, there is some romanticizing going on in politics this very day about Fidel Castro, painting him as a sympathetic figure. How does he come off in your movie?
2: Well, when he arrived in 1960, he was a very charismatic, charming individual. I believe Barbara Walters talks about that in one of her interviews. But, I mean, there's photos. You can Google him online. He's very charismatic. He's very charismatic until, as you're watching the movie, you start seeing the change in him. I won't reveal any of that stuff, but you will see it. You will see the other side of him and what transpired. And I guess you start seeing the future of who this individual is going to be.
1: Yeah, and, you know, I come from parents who had to flee Cuba as a result of Castro. So, so I'm very familiar with the journey. I'm very sympathetic to it. And it just, you know, we ended up meeting over 20 years ago, and then he filmed this movie, and I thought we definitely should get together and talk about this. And you mentioned to me, which I thought was really interesting, that there's a Cuban-American girl in Miami who was in part of the film industry, and she watched the film and she waited for you outside the theater. And what did she say?
2: Yeah, I mean, you know, Miami obviously has a lot of Cuban residents there. So I've always kind of been wanting to let them know that, you know, everything's going to be all right with this movie. And so one of the individuals ran the Miami Film Festival, and she's been chasing me to want to see the movie. And I just wanted to wait till it was the right time. But she saw the movie, and she said to me afterwards that the Cubans down in Miami are going to love you for this. So, you know, again, I think For the movie itself, the idea is to leave it to the audience to determine who was right and who was wrong in this film. I did not make this film to take any sides whatsoever. I just wanted to tell a story 5 days in the week here in New York, which, again, I didn't know about. I think a lot of people didn't know about it, and that's what drew me to the story. It's very interesting. You know, again, they don't teach us this in school, so it's just something that I wanted people to understand and watch.
0: Who's in the movie?
2: You have Diego Boneta, Al Pacino, Ron Livingston, Alexander Ludwig. I mean, the list goes on. You have Logan Marshall Green, who's in The Odyssey right now. You got Paul Benvictor in Green Lantern. I mean, the list goes on and on. It's a great ensemble cast in the film.
0: And it's set in New York in 1960, and the Cuban Revolution is still new. And we would, that revolution would have us, what, 2 years later in October, going toe to toe with the Soviet Union in a nuclear war game of chicken.
2: Yeah, pretty much. Yeah, I mean, who knew, right? And so I think you watch this movie for what it is. It's based on true events. And again, you determine for yourself who was right and who was wrong. You know, did we foresee the future? That were we able to foretell who this man was going to be, or did we push him into the arms of the Russians? I mean, again, it's for people to decide when they see the film, and hopefully you dig into history and just start reading it like I did. I mean, I went down a rabbit hole.
0: Well, that's very interesting. You know, I know you don't want to give anything away, but we do know how it ends. You know, Castro had a decades-long iron-fisted rule of that poor, enslaved, imprisoned island nation, and it got frozen in time. You had vehicles, the American-made vehicles that were on the road then are still on the road because they don't have any new ones. And it's, you know, right now, I think Cuba as a nation is right on the feather edge of collapse, having, you know, lost its energy source in Venezuela. So there's Cuba has always been a story that we in the United States have had to follow because it has been a communist dictatorship, literally just almost a stone's throw across the water from us.
1: Mm-hmm. And hopefully, you know, during Trump's presidency, Cuba will be free. I think a lot of Cubans, you know, especially in Miami, we have high hopes of that. I think my mom, which is still, you know, thankfully alive with us, she wants to see that come to fruition. I think so many Cubans are very hopeful that Cuba will finally be free. And it's going to take some time, you know, for Cuba to recover from everything that's transpired.
0: But you have idiots like Michael Moore going down there and extolling the virtues of the Cuban healthcare system. You have, you know, various Hollywood celebrities painting Fidel Castro as a heroic figure, despite the fact that we know he killed tens of thousands of his own people.
1: 100%. I mean, I haven't actually, what's interesting is that I haven't even seen the film myself. So we discussed this film today, and I look forward to watching it as well as the daughter of, you know, Cuban parents who had to flee Cuba and had to start from scratch. It's something that I'm extremely passionate about. I was able to achieve the American dream, you know, because my parents came to the United States. So I'm a product of the American dream. Eve is a product of the American dream as well.
0: And so when did your parents come, Katrina?
1: My mom was very young. She was, and my dad was about 12 and my mom was about 7. So they came, you know, shortly after Fidel took power there, because my mom's house, it's actually an awful story, but they came in, you know, and they took over her property, and it was just a bunch of women because her dad had just passed of a heart attack, and they took over their property, and she basically, you know, had soldiers in her house. And my dad came here, you know, and they came from wealthy families in Cuba, but everything was stripped of them. And my father came and he started, you know, washing dishes at the Fountain Blue in Miami Beach. They had to start from scratch. My grandmother had to work at a factory, making 25 cents an hour, making troll dolls. I don't know if you remember those troll dolls.
0: I remember troll dolls. well.
1: Yeah, raising three young girls in a one-bedroom apartment in Miami Beach. And so I think that's why I appreciate the American dream and why I work so hard and I have, you know, such work ethic is because I've seen just the struggle. And I'm very grateful, you know, that I'm American.
0: Fox News real estate contributor Katrina Campins, along with director Eve Rivera, director of Killing Castro. So, folks, where do we go to learn more about the film? Is there a trailer to be seen? Where do we get smart on this?
2: That's all being prepped right now by Lionsgate. So you will be seeing a trailer soon. We are going to go theatrical with it. It's going to be limited screenings for a few weeks before going to streaming. So hopefully you'll start seeing some of that advertisement soon for the film. And you can go check it out for yourself when it comes out.
0: All right. There's already some data up about it on at imdb.com, or you can go read about it there. Is there a website yet?
2: No, I believe there's no website yet.
1: Okay. It was featured, in Tribeca Film Festival? So when you Google it, you can kind of, you know, learn a little bit more about it.
2: Yeah, we premiered it the first time for buyers and studio executives at Toronto Film Festival, and then our official premiere was at the Tribeca Film Festival here in New York.
0: All right, very good. Katrina Campins, Eve Rivera, thanks for your time. Have a great weekend, and here's to every success on the film.
2: Thank you very much. Appreciate it.
1: Thanks for having us.
0: All right, more of Fox Across America on the way. Paul Glaser filling in. Stick around.
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13: $40 trillion in debt. What are we going to do about that? That news broke this week. We have the war in Iran continues longer than what President Trump said when we started it, longer than we wanted to, impacting the midterms, which brings us to Republican prospects for hanging on to the House and the Senate in the midterms. We've covered all of that so far in the show here on Fox Across America. Paul Gleiser's sitting in. What do you think about any of those? Because I want to hear from you in the next half hour, 888-788-9910. Meanwhile, there's Jill Biden, who is who's changing the story once again. You remember not long ago, a couple of months ago, Jill came out and said that the reason that her poor husband did so poorly in that debate before the 2024 election is because she thought he might have had a stroke. Here she is, cut 19.
14: Were you horrified as you saw it unfold?
15: I wasn't horrified. I was frightened because I had never, ever seen Joe like that before.
13: Oh, no.
15: Or since. Never.
14: Or since.
15: Yes.
14: Or since. You've never seen him like
15: never.
14: That?
15: No.
14: What happened?
15: I don't know what happened. I mean, as I watched it, I thought, oh, my God, he's having a stroke. And it scared me to death.
13: Oh, no, no, no. We'd never seen Joe like that before, ever. We'd never seen him shaking hands with invisible people and getting lost on stage and making up words, just a complete gibberish coming out of his mouth. We had never seen that vacant stare and the slitted eyes and the shuffling gait. We had never seen any of that before until that very moment. That's just not true, Dr. Biden. We all saw it. And you think you want to say it's a stroke? Well, you've changed your story. Here she is just recently, because the story has changed, cut 20.
16: Still to this day, you don't have a gut instinct on what was that moment.
15: No, I mean, there's all kinds of theories. You know, he had been traveling. I know he was tired. He didn't feel well that day when I saw him. But there was nothing definitive that I could point to. And I had been on the road for 2 weeks up mm-hmm. until that moment. Mm-hmm. So I wasn't with him. I didn't see him days before, weeks before. I saw him maybe 1 hour before.
16: Mm-hmm. And there's no way anyone could have, God forbid, laced his drink or something.
15: Who knows?
16: Who knows?
15: Mm-hmm. Right? Mm-hmm. Who knows?
13: Oh, that's it. Somebody slipped him a Mickey. I mean, the problem was real simple, and I know it's real simple because it happened with my Uncle Jim. The man has dementia. He's the elevator's not going all the way to the top floor, not that it was ever that tall a building to begin with. The man was the president of the United States in name only. He couldn't do the job. He couldn't stand on his own 2 feet in a 90-minute debate. He could not complete a sentence. He couldn't find his way onto and off of a stage. He called out the names of dead people that he should have known were dead. He had all kinds of problems. And we were lied to. And the thing where we, so Jill Biden lied. Okay, fine. That's her husband. She can kind of be forgiven. The media lied. They can't be forgiven. We all saw the same thing. And we're going to persist that he was sharp as a tack, that he was, you know, running circles around everybody in the White House, that it just never was any better. He was on top of every issue, just running circles around everybody. The man had dementia. He was the commander in chief of the most powerful military on the planet. He was the leader of the free world, and he couldn't lead him. He couldn't find his way from the bedroom to the bathroom. And he was the president of the United States at the time. And the orders that he issued, all signed by an auto pen, leading to the question, who was actually president during that time? Because it's clear now that it wasn't him. And we were lied to. And we were lied to by the White House. We were lied to by the administration. We were lied to by leading members of the Democratic Party. We were lied to by the leadership. And we were lied to by the media. And as there's a great line in the movie Chernobyl, an HBO, not movie, it's a miniseries called Chernobyl. It's on HBO. It's fantastic. But when the investigation is happening and the inquiry is taking place, the scientist, Valerie, what was his name? This is a real character, real person, really lived, stood up in front of the suits of the Soviet Union who wanted to whitewash the thing, and he delivered a great line. Every lie you tell incurs a debt to the truth, and eventually that debt comes due. And the debt has come due on the lies about Joe Biden. The debt to the truth is coming due on all of what we were lied to about COVID and about the mRNA vaccine, and how if you take the vaccine, you won't get the disease, nor will you be able to pass it along. All of it untrue. And the source of it, You know, no, it was somebody ate a bat. It was, because, you know, he ate a bat and passed it along. It wasn't nobody ate a bat. Maybe somebody may have eaten a bat, but that's not where we got COVID. It was a lab leak. And it was a lab leak of activity that was being funded by our tax dollars, and we're $40 trillion in debt. So part of that debt, part of that money that we owe, went to pay for the gain of function research that unleashed a novel virus on the world that killed millions. So how much are we going to allow ourselves to continue to be lied to? Oh, no. Donald Trump colluded with the Russians. This dossier is all true. We're lied to about that. I'd love to hear what you think about all of this. 888-788-9910. It's Paul Gleiser in for Jimmy Failliff here on Fox Across America. The third hour's on the way. Don't go away.
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24: News this hour at Town Hall. I'm Bob Agnew in Washington. The Democrat National Committee ruling out two out of the five cities on a short list to host the 2028 presidential convention. Here's correspondent Laura Winters.
25: Atlanta has not hosted the DNC convention since 1988, and it will not be hosting delegates in 2028. The DNC eliminating Atlanta and Chicago after leaders visiting five cities to check out logistics. Boston, Denver, and Philadelphia remain in the running. Republicans have already picked Houston, Texas for their 2028 convention. Laura Winters, Atlanta, Georgia.
24: The president is reportedly still deciding who he wants to replace his White House press secretary, who is leaving in 10 days. A lot of speculation as to who he will select to replace Caroline Leavitt. She's leaving at the end of this month to spend time at home with her 2-year-old son and her 3-month-old daughter. The White House is taking

0: 450 miles west of Anchorage. And that's Clint Johnson with the National Transportation Safety Board, who said earlier there were two pilots and six passengers on board. The Federal Aviation Administration says the plane had taken off from Anchorage and crashed early yesterday afternoon just west of Cape Newenham. On Wall Street, it's a booming session. The Dow up more than 300 points. This is townhall.com.
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3: I'm Melissa Vale. Rain has brought some relief to parts of North Carolina, but eastern areas are still dealing with drought and extreme heat. State Assistant Climatologist Corey Davis tells SFNToday.com.
4: In the western part of the state, we saw some fairly heavy rain, especially back toward the middle of last week. Places like North Wilkesboro finished the week with more than 4 inches in total. Also, parts of the southern mountains, some of those areas that had been in severe and extreme drought, saw some much-needed rain.
3: More rain is expected in the state for the weekend. The owner of Hayes Barton Cafe and Dessertery in Raleigh has died. The restaurant posted on Instagram that Frank Ballard died after complications from pneumonia on Wednesday. This comes just months after a life-changing spinal cord injury. Ballard opened the restaurant in 1998. As summer ends, COVID-19 activity is increasing across the United States. The Centers for Disease Control and Prevention estimate that COVID-19 transmission is rising nationwide. Dr. David Wohl, an infectious disease specialist with UNC Health, tells WPTF News.
5: Year after year, we see two big spikes. One is towards the end of summer, and the other, of course, is the winter time during the holidays. So both of those times are where we see many more people getting sick with COVID-19.
3: Durham and Cary are among the 10 best real estate markets in the nation, a study has found. A study from Wallet Hub compared 300 cities based on their real estate markets and affordability. According to the study, Durham ranked as the fourth best overall real estate market. Cary had the sixth best real estate market overall. Wait times at the North Carolina Division of Motor Vehicles across the state are down almost 90%. Governor Josh Stein provided an update on Thursday on the efforts to help improve customer experience at the DMV.
6: Y'all probably remember the headlines from last summer. 1 year later, we have made a ton of progress.
3: The WPTF forecast, partly sunny today, high near 87. Melissa Vale, WPTF News.
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1: Oh, girl, it is Friday in the greatest country in the world. 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

0: vacation, doing some type of fancy pants TV assignment, which means I'm wearing two pairs of Spanx and getting a lot of makeup as we speak. But fear not, America, because I am not a member of the Texas Radio Hall of Fame. No, ma'am. Today's guest host is, without further ado, the Honorable His Excellency Paul Gleiser, taking over the show on a Friday.
1: Thank you, Jimmy. Hour three of Fox Across America on this Friday. Happy weekend coming. And we've been talking a lot today about a whole lot of things that are going to impact the midterm election, not the least of which is the fact that we announced this week that the United States of America is $40 trillion in debt. That is a jaw-dropping number. And I don't think it helps the party in power. So there's a big cloud, and there are a lot of clouds hanging over the midterm election if you're a Republican. But having said that, Mikey and I were debating off the air just a couple of minutes ago. Mikey thinks we're going to get smoked. Mikey thinks the Republicans are going to get smoked in the midterm election. I'm not so sure. So let's you and I air it out. Why do you think we get smoked?
2: Oh, I just think, well, a couple things, Paul. That's kind of how the trend goes in a year, you know, with the party in power.
1: History yeah. is on your side on that, absolutely.
2: Although 2022 was sort of a, I don't want to say an anomaly, but it wasn't like a red wave as everyone was expecting. But it just, the House, I think, is almost definitely going to flip, right? You would agree with that.
1: I don't think
2: really?
1: That's necessarily
2: oh,
1: so.
2: Oh, wow.
1: I don't think
2: put
1: so.
2: Some odds down on Kelsey right now.
1: No, well, you know, I'm not going to put big money on it. And it's, you know, the safe bet is you. I mean, your position is the safer bet. But I don't think it's a lock.
2: I think the Senate's going to be pretty close. Maybe like 51-49, it might lean Republican then. But then getting anything passed for them is going to be even harder then because you can't lose anybody. And, you know, they're getting behind Susan Collins, which is good in Maine. But, you know, Trump has been very critical of her in the past, right? So, and she doesn't vote with him all the time.
1: Yeah, but that whole, she's not going to lose in Maine. Because of that whole circus they just put on with that idiot, the tattoo guy.
2: But North Carolina's not looking great.
1: Yeah, I know. Listen, I didn't say it was easy, but here's what's going on. And John McLaughlin has a poll out that is very telling. First of all, most of the polls are, this is a very important distinction. Most of the polls that you see at this point in the cycle are of registered voters. The picture changes pretty dramatically when you poll likely voters.
2: Yeah, but midterms turnout's always an issue. It's not
1: well. Yeah, that is also true. But we've never had an opposition party that is this far out of the American political mainstream, because the you got James Carville and you got Bill Maher and you got other, you know, prominent, well known liberals who are raising the alarm and waving the yellow caution flag that the Democrats have gone too far to the left. They've allowed the Democratic Socialists of America to hijack the party, and they're out there openly. They're not trying to hide it. They're openly saying that we don't want capitalism anymore. We want socialism. They were talking about, you know, dissolving the Senate, doing away with the presidency, filling up the Supreme Court. Having government take over private businesses and own housing as opposed to us owning our own houses. This is stuff that people in a lot of the districts that are in play is way, way, way far to the left of what the people in those key districts believe. And I don't think it's, when you take a generic poll and then when you boil it down to the 38 seats that really matter, I don't think it's as favorable for the Democrats as a lot of people would have you believe.
2: Yeah, that's fair. And, you know, polling can also be misleading. We saw
1: polling is very often deliberately misleading. Polling is intended not to reflect public opinion, but to shape public opinion.
2: Right.
1: In most of the cases. The McLaughlin poll, when you ask the question, on an ideological question, do you prefer free market capitalism to big government socialism? Under that question, that formulation, the McLaughlin mm-hmm. poll, 49% Republican, 36 Democrat, a 13-point swing. So what the Republicans got to do is take all the sound that the Democrats have given them by electing these crazy socialists in the primaries, mm-hmm. and just start running commercials, and here's where they got an advantage. The Republicans, right. For the first time, have way more money than the Democrats.
2: Yeah. No, I'm not going to dispute that, but the one thing I would say to you is the Republicans currently have the presidential, you know, office. They have the House and they have the Senate. And other than, you know, they've done a great job with closing the border, and that was pretty quick, right? Because that was just such a wrong of the Biden administration that it was going to be easy to fix because all you had to do was start enforcing the law, right?
1: Yeah.
2: But other than that, what are the big accomplishments?
1: Well, you got a great, fantastic reduction in crime.
2: What about inflation?
1: Well, inflation is a problem, but it's not what it was under Biden, and it's higher than it should be, but it's down to, you know, was it 2.6%? The target is 2. So it's, we're not, you know, prices haven't come down to pre-Biden levels, but they've stopped going up at the rate that they were going up. The gasoline, that doesn't get fixed until the war in Iran ends.
2: Right. And that's another factor.
1: You know, and when Trump announced that, when that got announced, when that news broke and it caught us all by surprise, you know, my uh-oh alarm went off in a big way because I said, no, and I wrote a piece at youtellmetexas.com that wars are never as short or as simple as they are said they're going to be when they start.
2: Right. We thought it was going to be quicker than it was, to be fair, at the time.
1: Yeah, no, they said, no, it's going to be over really quick. It's never over really quick, and war kills presidencies. Just ask Bush. My friend, George W. Bush.
2: Yep.
1: So there's a lot to make your case, Mike. I mean, there are a whole lot of reasons to believe that the Republicans are going to suffer a defeat in November, and we're going to wind up with 2 years of the circus of impeaching Donald Trump.
2: He'll
1: be impeached 86 times. He'll be impeached 5 minutes after the gavel drops on forming the Congress, when the House is gaveled into session by Hakeem Jeffries. They'll impeach him 10 minutes later. Which will go nowhere. It's a complete waste of time. It's theater. You don't have a 2/3 majority vote in the Senate to convict him. It's not going to happen. He will serve out his term. He's not going to be removed from office. It'll be as crazy and as stupid as the previous, what is it, 3 impeachments?
2: It was 2.
1: 2.
2: I thought there was a chance on the second one that maybe he was going to get removed. But
1: no, I never thought that.
2: Really?
1: No, okay. Never thought
2: because
1: that.
2: Because if you remember at the time, a lot of Republicans had kind of turned on him, and they thought he was done. So they were, Lindsey Graham being one of them. I mean, rest his soul. But you know what I'm saying? Like, I think that. And that was the point where I thought, all right, let's just move on, like a DeSantis type person or something. But he proved to be not the best candidate, I guess, presidential.
1: No, listen, let me tell you, you and I, we talked about this. Me doing this show, I got a lot of people here in my home market of Tyler, Texas, Tyler Longview, Texas. Listeners to KTBB were put out with me because you'll recall filling in on this show, mm-hmm. sitting in this studio, I was raising concerns about nominating Donald Trump again. You remember that?
2: I kind of agreed with you a lot.
1: You said, you know, are we sure we want to do this? And then the primaries rolled out, and the Republicans overwhelmingly elected him. And so somewhere in there, I said, okay, he's our nominee. Let's get on board. But I went to an event. He came to town. Ron DeSantis, who I think has been a fantastic governor, I think he's a fantastically effective executive. And I have a lot of respect for him, and I particularly respected the way he handled the pandemic. I thought his management of that in Florida is really how the country should have managed it. And I went to an event at a private home here in Tyler, and was a contributor, and thought this guy has a real chance. And he just flamed out. He was never more popular than he was the day he formally announced his candidacy. His popularity went down every week, week after week. It ticked down from that day forward. He was never as popular as he was the day he announced, which surprised me.
2: Yeah. Some of that had to do with that launch. Remember the whole Twitter thing? And
1: yeah, no, the thing, he didn't turn
2: it quick.
1: I think one of his problems was he used his state campaign organization, which, you know, he can be forgiven for this. They did a hell of a job for him in Florida. But his state campaign organization was not really up to the task of a national presidential campaign, and they let him down. And it was, you know, it was a terrible launch, and he never got his feet under him. You and I have talked about this. 2028 is coming, and I don't think it'll be a good year for the Republicans if they lose this midterm, frankly. But
2: well, it depends on which candidate they go with. I think going with the Vance would not be a smart decision.
1: No, I think if we lose this midterm, J.D. Vance's chances of being the nominee plummet. So who does that leave? In my opinion, it leaves Marco Rubio, and I'm real impressed with him.
2: He would have been my pick in 2016. He was initially my pick in 2016. And then, you know, his campaign flamed out pretty, I mean, that was the Trump effect and all that, but maybe he wasn't ready yet, but I think now he's clearly proven to be a pretty good Secretary of State, as well as being senator. What was he, two terms into a second term, or, that's the seat Ashley Moody has right now. So, and she's running to keep, it'll be interesting for sure, but I feel like,
1: all begs the question. Let's just throw it open for the for the next segment. What do you think? Are the Republicans going to get smoked in 2026 here in November? 74 days away.
2: That's crazy.
1: It's coming fast. What do you think? 888-788-9910. It's Paul Gleiser for Jimmy Failla. There's more on the way.
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20: Okay, thanks, Paul. 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
19: 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Thank you.
20: Say a comment about these midterms. 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I mean, you've got to get out and vote to keep the crazies out. Get over your anger and vote.
19: Well, it's a binary choice. Even if you don't like the guy, if you want somebody else on your side, who you got on your side is who you got it, and it's better than the other guy. Better than the
20: exactly. And
19: that's what I said about people that were the never Trumpers. Who I can't vote for Donald Trump. Okay, so are you going to vote for Hillary? I mean, this goes back to 2016.
20: Yes, and but that's my concern, is that these people are going to be so stubborn that they stay home and will not vote.
19: And I said at the time, and if you do stay home, that is a vote for Hillary.
20: Exactly. Now, and to the $40 trillion debt, that is going to be a multifaceted combination of things to try to get this under control. There is no silver bullet to this fix.
19: No, and it's going to entail a lot of things that we're not going to like.
20: Exactly.
19: Politicians, you know, we don't reward politicians for doing we very frequently don't reward politicians for acting responsibly. You know, we punish them for doing what needs to be done, and that what needs to be done is pretty significant overhaul of Social Security and put it in a place where it's paying out less than it's paying out now, which means you cut benefits or you cut eligibility or you do something to reduce the cash outlay burden on it every month so that there's enough cash to pay enough cash to cover the payouts.
20: Yes.
19: On a day of 2033, there's not going to be enough.
20: Right. And again, that's going to take a few different things in that. And it means fraud on Social Security and Medicare, Medicaid. And that's part of the...
19: It's part of it, but fraud alone won't fix the problem. You got to fix
20: it. No, it won't. It's just part of it. The other then is, in the future, it's not going to be so much cutting the benefit, but maybe not giving them the cost of living increases that they traditionally give them. And that is going to hurt the people on Social Security, but it's going to be part of the fix.
19: Well, delaying eligibility will be part of the fix. Right now you can start drawing as early as 62.
20: I agree.
19: I think you got to go all the way to 70.
20: I agree. And then here's another little thought that I had that might help in two things at once as part of the fix, and that's this immigration issue that people keep throwing up about the compassionate side of it, about what do you do with these people that have been here for 10, 20, 30 years. Well, don't give them a path to citizenship. But there is a way to keep, if they've been here doing their job, keeping their nose clean, all of that, then they still need to have a punishment for coming here illegally and or not becoming a U.S. citizen. And what I mean by that is you pay your taxes, you pay your Social Security taxes, all of that. But when it comes time, you are not eligible for them.
19: Well, or you're eligible in some reduced way. I don't see you're right. It's a multifaceted fix, and I'm a reasonably smart guy, but I'm not smart enough to fix it here in the minute we have left before we hit the end of this segment. But the fact is, we're going to have to be forced to do some things that we don't want to do if we're going to solve these problems. We can't keep voting ourselves bread and circuses. In the end, it's not the politicians' fault. This is the thing I keep coming back to. It's not the fault of the politicians who are doing what we reward them for doing. We're going to have to change. We're going to have to be willing to accept less. We're going to have to be willing to be more self-reliant and rely less on the government. We're going to have to cut the goodies. It's on us. It's ultimately, we get the government we deserve. Paul Geiser, in for Jimmy Failla, Fox Across America. We have Justine Brooke Murray coming up from the Media Research Center after the break. Stay with us.

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1: I'm Melissa Vail. More than one-third of Wake's 200 schools had a documented heating or air conditioning maintenance issue at the time of their most recent health inspection, a WRAL News investigation has found. Some schools had entire wings with outages. The National Weather Service says parts of the Triangle will be under a flood watch starting at 11 a.m. Several rounds of showers and thunderstorms with heavy rainfall are possible through early Saturday morning. The flood watch remains in effect through Saturday morning, says assistant climatologist Corey Davis.
2: Still think we'll see some pop-up showers during the day on Saturday, and then behind that front, it should start to clear out by Sunday.
1: Durham and Cary are among the 10 best real estate markets in the nation, a study has found. A study from WalletHub compared 300 cities based on their real estate markets and affordability. According to the study, Durham ranked as the fourth best overall real estate market and Cary in sixth. Melissa Vail, WPTF News.
3: That's her in news. With SRN News, I'm Bob Agnew. In Washington, the Democrat National Committee has ruled out now two of five cities that were on a short list to host the 2028 presidential convention. Chicago has been ruled out, and after a contingent paid visit to Atlanta, that city has been ruled out as well. The president is reportedly still deciding who he would like to replace his White House press secretary, who's leaving in 10 days. Lots of speculation as to who he'll select to replace Caroline Leavitt, who's leaving at the end of the month. She'll be spending more time with her two-year-old son and three-month-old daughter. The U.S. military says a charter aircraft carrying eight people crashed at a remote radar site in western Alaska. It killed everybody on board, which included two pilots and six passengers. Tensions remain high between the U.S. and Canada over tariffs. The premier of a Canadian province launched a blistering attack on President Trump, urging Canada to keep fighting rather than rushing to make concessions. This is SRN News.
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5: Showers remain in your WPTF forecast through Saturday night. Overnight, low 70, 85, 70% chance of showers on Saturday. By Sunday, it'll be sunny and 89. Monday, sunny and 87.
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20: Man, for more than 5 seconds before you hear some deranged left-wing lunatic screaming Donald Trump's name, blaming him for everything wrong under the sun, never giving him credit for a single thing that he's accomplished already in just less than 2 years of this administration. That is what unifies this party. They don't have anything to put forward other than socialism and hatred for President Trump.
21: Okay, Justine, with that as background and with history as background, that the White House party typically loses seats in Congress in a midterm, and given that Donald Trump has got some pretty weak polling numbers, and given the fact that the mainstream polls show the Democrats with a pretty substantial lead, the conventional wisdom has it that the Republicans get smoked in the midterms and that Donald Trump is the lamest of lame duck waddling presidents waddling through the White House, and we have him, we have the impeachments and all the things that are going to happen in the second half of his second term. That's the conventional wisdom. Do you buy it?
1: Usually, because the pendulum always swings, but now you have the media who they've propped up Islamo-communism as the mainstream position of the left. There's no such thing as moderates on that side anymore. And I think that it's part of one of the most sinister gaslighting campaigns waged by the media throughout modern American history. Right now, they're categorizing these communists, Abdul El-Sayed, and I call her Freak Out Franny, Francesca Hong, who wants to cancel every single holiday. 80% of the time, the Media Research Center has studied just this month that they've referred to those candidates as simply populists, right? Or just progressives instead of exactly what they are. They'll laugh in your face. You'll have late night hosts like Jon Stewart who'll say, oh, the socialists, when they say abolish the police, they don't really mean that. It's just like a cutesy little saying that you would find on a napkin, even though the DSA actually wrote a New York Times piece. The headline was, yes, when we say we want to abolish the police, we mean it. So we're dealing with a side that is outwardly going on air, even going on Fox News and preaching that they want to get rid of the Senate and get rid of presidential elections. So voters are going to keep that in mind. I think they're going to keep that in mind before the pendulum actually swings in the other direction.
21: Okay, so then that would make the argument, perhaps. You know, we know that the turnout is a challenge in midterms, and everybody's saying the Republicans are going to have a turnout problem because Donald Trump himself is not on the ballot, and he has been what has driven turnout for the past three cycles. Okay, I'll buy that. But is it plausible to say that the Democrats are going to have a turnout problem? Because a whole lot of Democrats, as left as they are, they're not this left.
1: You know, that's a good question, because it seems like many of these Democrats and some of the old schoolers, they're deciding whether, well, at least in the primaries, they have to stick to the side of the Hassan Pikers and they have to kiss the ring of those Islamo-communists. But then when you get into the midterms, when you get into the general election, like in Florida, where people lean more center-right, you have the nominee, he's going to at least pose as an old school moderate, and he's going to rely off the media to paint him as a moderate. This guy, David Jolly, I call him Jello because he seems to just like take the mold of any form, anything that is popular at the moment. So he hinted that he would side with us on Piker types during the primaries. Now in the general election, you have PolitiFact. They pretend to be these fact checkers. They're trying to help paint him as a moderate by saying, oh no, he didn't support gender bending surgeries for minors, even though he did.
21: Well, you know, so here's where I come down on it. I think what's different about this midterm election, different about this election generally, is the Democratic Party has gone so far to the left. They used to try to hide their far left positions. Now they're not. I mean, we have candidates that are loud and proud. They may not use the word communist, but they're Marxists. Yep. And they are loud and proud anti-capitalists, and they're loud and proud haters of America. And I'm not sure that that's going to work for them. I think the Democratic Party, I think the alarm bells that are being sounded by the likes of James Carville and Bill Maher, I think those are legitimate alarms for the Democrats.
1: You make a good point, because it might get people to wake up to their rhetoric. They're so smug and proud. They're proudly preaching Marxism, as you put it. And I always say that it's the old saying, the old adage, pride goeth before a fall. They think that it's reached a fever pitch where they're just so confident. Previously they had to mask their Marxism in what AOC calls woke want, through the gender bending issues, the pronouns. They hid their Marxism in these gay pride flags. Whoopsie, I sound like Joe Biden there. And now they feel like they don't need to anymore. So maybe it's their smugness that's going to harm them. But at the same time, they are banking on the fears of young people who are worried about affordability, who are worried about the economy. And people my age, they've never actually experienced socialism. So when you have these socialists going on national TV and preaching free health care, free Medicare for all, that sounds like, to someone my age, it sounds like the way a cereal box with a picture of Marvel on it looks to a young 8-year-old who wants to buy it in the supermarket.
21: Well, there is that, and that's a very, very good illustration. I'm banking on the Republicans, who for the first time really ever have more money than the Democrats, doing a good job of painting the Democrats in their own words in a barrage of media expenditures that really makes them own what they said in the primary.
1: It's a good point, because somebody should juxtapose clips of John Stewart saying, oh, they don't really want socialism, they don't really want to abolish the Senate and all these things, and then show that smug lecturing man bun, Gustavo Gordillo. He runs the New York DSA. He went on Fox on this network and admitted, no, I actually want to abolish all these things. Francesca Hong, in her own words, she admitted on Fox, and that's what I really think, that this network does a great job at showcasing those guys in their own words. You don't even have to put any context or any commentary next to it, and just juxtapose it with all these lecturing elitist media types who are gaslighting us and saying, oh, don't believe your lying eyes and ears. Now, Abdul El-Sayed, as Kristen Welker claimed on NBC, well, he doesn't really want Sharia law. There's no evidence to that, even though he compared banning it to the Trail of Tears, by the way.
21: Justine Brooke Murray of the Media Research Center is with us. Justine, here's Senator Tom Cotton talking about, you mentioned woke one and talking about woke two. Cut 10.
2: They want to defund ICE. They want to open our borders. They want to give amnesty. They want to take your health insurance on the job away and make you go on socialized medicine. As you said, they pointed out over and over on the campaign trail what they believe. Even that liberal media host you played, Sean, tried to give this radical in Florida a chance to walk it back, and she said, no, that's what I believe. It kind of reminded me of a few years ago when Alexandria Ocasio-Cortez said, when we say defund the police, we mean defund the police. And now she's out there saying, like, wow, Woke One was crazy, wasn't it, and laughing, because she realizes it's a political liability. We're going to make sure that the people all across this country understand that this is where they what they truly believe, because if you think Woke One was crazy, Woke Two is going to be much worse if the Democrats win this November.
21: What do you say, Justine?
1: To his point, when AOC laughed and goes, oh, wasn't that crazy? That's like Abigail Williams laughing and saying, those Salem witch trials, wasn't that a crazy period? As if she wasn't one of the founding birthing persons of Woke One. But they used Woke One. They used Woke One and their creation of cancel culture to force us all to shut down our speech, to self-censor. We self-censored because we didn't want to offend the lowest common denominator of freaks who appointed themselves as the arbiters of our truth and of our Overton window of thought. And this was all during BLM, during the 2020 Summer of Love. Nobody wanted to speak up to their rhetoric when they preached and rewrote the truth that a man can become a woman. And because they were successful with that, even though the pendulum swung a little bit and they pushed people to the edge, and now people are not self-censoring as much, it still did enough damage to the fact that Woke 2, just pure Maoism, it's out in its full form, it's mainstream on the left, and that's because not enough people spoke up to the AOCs of yesteryear.
21: Well, I keep coming back to, I say it all the time, I keep coming back to the heartland, you know, not the coasts, not the liberal enclaves along the West Coast and the East Coast and the Acela Corridor. When you get into the states and the heartland, I don't think this stuff sells.
1: Well, of course it doesn't sell. And that's exactly why you have the so-called Democratic Socialists of America wanting to get rid of the Senate, because they want to get rid of state rights, which means they don't want the heartland especially to have a say. Because, of course, if you abolish the Senate, it's going to affect the heartland most. And only the coastal elitists will have a say. And I'm saying this as a fellow coastal elitist. I'm from New Jersey. I'm one
21: we
1: of the...
21: We won't hold that against you.
1: But
21: yeah, I understand all that. So let's bottom line it here. I'm going to put you on the spot, Justine. What happens? Does the Republican Party get smoked or do they hang on?
1: It's hard to tell, because I think they can still hang on, but it really depends on how many people still trust the elitist media lies. Because the way they're going to phrase it, they're in fact, they're hyping up this so-called crisis of affordability, and they're hyping up the lies that in order to fix any unaffordability issues, you need big government spending. So it's only going to work. It's only going to work, and I won't even say for Republicans, just for anyone who wants to oppose socialism. If people believe what the socialists are saying in their own words, instead of how the leftist media types are characterizing it all or covering it up.
21: You know, if somebody on the left, if a politician actually comes out and says out loud, I want to defund the police, I think you ought to believe him.
1: Yeah, you'd think, right? Maybe we'll start believing what people say verbatim when they say it. But it's not the case. It's such a smug, malicious tactic that they do. They'll say one thing and they'll like dance around. It's like a kid dancing around knowing he did something bad. Ha ha, look at us. We're getting away with doing something in plain sight. And then if you call it out, what the media will do is say, well, you're Islamophobic. this is what the AP actually did regarding Abdullah Sayed the other day. Even though he said that he doesn't want to support the killing of the Ayatollah because it would offend his constituents, you know, they'll still call you names in order. And even if it's out in the open, a lot of people are still afraid of being called racists, bigots, transphobes, Islamophobic. So they'll still try to vote a certain way or preach these certain PC values in order to just stay out of trouble sometimes. So it takes a, we're going to need a lot of chutzpah.
21: We are. You go back to the media, they suddenly are outraged that they were misled by the Biden administration about Joe Biden's mental acuity. Oh, we're just outraged that we were lied to by the White House. They knew perfectly well.
1: Yep. Jake Tapper with his book.
21: I'm just gobsmacked. No, that's not true. And if you couldn't tell, Jake, you're in the wrong line of work. You're not a very good observer.
1: It's like a cartoon accomplice. When the bad guy gets caught and the accomplice is standing there and he's been on the bad guy's side the entire time openly, and suddenly he goes, "Why are you looking at me? I'm just as shocked as you are. I'm appalled."
21: Yeah. I'm just shocked to learn that they sell liquor in this place. They're the line from Casablanca. Hey, listen, Justine, where do people follow you?
1: Yes, certainly. You can search us at MRC Video on X, also at Media Research Center on Instagram. And I'll do a bit of a self plug. I am at Justine_Brooke on X.
21: Very good. Justine Brooke Murray, appreciate it. Have a great weekend.
1: Same
21: and
1: to you.
21: And as Donald Trump says, we'll see what happens.
1: We'll see what happens. It's great speaking with you.
21: Great having you on the show. Have a great weekend. Paul Gleiser for Jimmy Fallon. More's on the way.
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14: Gleiser in for Jimmy Failla, Fox Across America. We're in the bottom of the ninth. Mike, which kind of not me filling in if we don't do the quiz. We have time. You want to try it?
15: Why not? Sure.
14: Okay, let's go. It's the quiz.fox. Five questions. They get tougher. The fifth. Each one's tougher than the one before. Yep. Go.
15: What constellations come in big and little varieties?
14: Oh, Big Dipper, Little Dipper. That one's easy. There we go. Okay.
15: When the president departs Washington, D.C., he usually flies out of what airport?
14: The Andrews. They now call it Joint Base Andrews. They call it that. It used to be Andrews Air Force Base. Okay, that's easy, too.
15: Some kind of way out of here. said the Joker to the thief is the opening line to what song?
14: Bob Dylan, what's the song? Oh, gosh, I just went blank. Bob Dylan.
15: Well, if I give you the multiple choice, you already have it, because there's only one Bob Dylan song on there.
14: What's the multiple choice?
15: All Along the
14: Waterfront. All Along the Waterfront. There it is. There it is. All on the Waterfront. Okay. All right.
15: Mesopotamia translates to the land between the rivers. It's where the Garden of Eden was, right? Which rivers are historically referred to?
14: Tigris and the Euphrates.
15: Which is where the garden was, right?
14: That's exactly right. Okay, this has been an easy one. This has been a really easy one.
15: Wow. Okay, the number one spot in the U.S. News and World Report's ranking of best universities in the United States artificial intelligence programs was a tie between MIT and what other school? Stanford, University of Cal Berkeley, Georgia Tech, or Carnegie Mellon? And I got all the pronunciations correct.
5: You did.
14: I don't know.
15: Take a shot in the dark.
14: I'm just going to throw a dart and say, since MIT's on the East Coast, we'll say Stanford on the West Coast.
5: Nope. Carnegie Mellon.
14: Carnegie Mellon. Okay. All right. Well, I learned something. So there's that. It's Carnegie Mellon. That's how we end the show. Old Guys are in for Jimmy Fallon. It's been fun. Hope you have a great weekend. See you next time. 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
19: News this hour at Town Hall. I'm Bob Agnew in Washington. Vice President J.D. Vance on the road this afternoon in his old stomping grounds, and ones he wrote about in the famous book Hillbilly Elegy, and his colorful grandfather as well, who worked at the Cleveland Cliffs Middletown Works facility.
20: But Papaw was a welder in this place for 40 years. And today his grandson stands here as the Vice President of these United States. It's an amazing thing.
19: Just the kind of people and places, Vance says, will turn around the U.S. economy.
20: The future of America, the future of the United States, the future of our homes and communities is going to be built right here in Middletown, Ohio.
19: The president reportedly still deciding who he wants to replace his White House press secretary.
21: President Trump having some fun with the mainstream media, posting a picture of himself standing at the podium in the briefing room with the caption, "The best press secretary." Lots of speculation as to who he will pick to replace Caroline Leavitt, who is leaving at the end of this month to spend time at home with her 2-year-old son and 3-month-old daughter. Names reportedly on the short list, CNN Republican commentator Scott Jennings, and former Trump attorney Alina Habba. Laura Winters reporting.
0: The U.S. and South Korea wrapping up their military drills.
1: The U.S. and South Korean militaries were supposed to carry out 11 days of simulated North Korean attacks, but the exercise wrapped up on Friday, just before it began on Monday.

0: right with me. 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
2: Hefty fines now for two NFL teams after a brawl during a joint practice.
3: The Dallas Cowboys and the New Orleans Saints have each been fined $500,000 apiece by the NFL after their fight-filled joint practice. The league announced the fines after requesting video of the tumultuous workout at the Cowboys training camp base in California. Saints tight end Brock Recksteiner body slammed Cowboys safety Jalen Thompson. Saints center Eric McCoy threw a Cowboys helmet high in the air during one scrap, while McCoy and Cowboys linebacker Donovan Ezeraku threw punches at each other in an ugly sequence that ended with Ezeraku getting thrown out of practice for the second time during camp. I'm Lisa Dwyer.
2: On Wall Street, it's been a booming session so far. Right now, the Dow Jones Industrial Average is up 490 points. High-tech NASDAQ doing well right now. It's up by just about 90. Breaking news and analysis at townhall.com. Tragedy for a young American woman and her fellow adventurers high on a mountain in Pakistan.
4: Search teams have found the body of American climber Mallory Geis, the last missing member of a 10-member international team killed in an avalanche on Broad Peak. Local volunteers discovered her body, according to the president of the Alpine Club of Pakistan. The expedition was Geis's first attempt to climb the more than 26,000-foot peak. The search began on July 31st after the team was swept away. Rich Thomason reporting.
2: The NFL's upset about changes made by Nielsen in its methodology for measuring viewership for the upcoming season, calling them rushed and saying they will have a negative impact on sports. Nielsen announcing plans to change how it measures audiences on television starting August 31st. You'll find more of these stories at townhall.com.
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6: WPTF News Time 3:05. We are looking at partly to mostly cloudy skies across the region. 77 in Raleigh, 77 in Fuquay, and 78 in Morrisville out by the airport. Bruce Farrell with you in Studio B at Highwoods, along with Colin Scott, producing our broadcast from Studio A. Kyle Nashheim is in the Johnson Hyundai Traffic Center, and we'll also have Alyssa Vail. She's on the NCN Editor's Desk at the bottom of the hour. Coming up later in this half hour, we'll have more on reimagining a major highway in Durham. We'll talk to the mayor about that. Coming up here on the WPTF Afternoon News. 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
6: Campbell University student arrested Wednesday after investigators say he threatened to commit an act of mass violence on its main campus in Buies Creek. A warrant for the arrest of Gabriel Charlo says he threatened to get a shotgun, approximately 100 rounds of ammunition, and several explosive devices. It said his plan was to wound and kill anyone present except himself. The university now says it has dismissed Charlo from the university. He's not allowed on campus grounds. The university sent out an email to students and staff about the arrest. Critics of early voting plans adopted by the North Carolina Republicans are accusing GOP leaders of discrimination, alleging that they're eliminating sites and days preferred by black voters in some counties. The allegations frame tense debate during a day-long hearing on Thursday. Board member Jeff Carman.
7: Time and opportunity do not always go together. So you create more hours for people to come in. But if those hours are during times when people can't make it, it doesn't work.
6: Republicans say they offer more total hours of early in-person voting, even by eliminating Sundays in some counties. But for Democrats, offering more total hours by keeping the polls open longer on other days isn't as important as keeping Sunday as an option. Get ready for some more storms throughout the day. A cold front shifting through the state, causing a risk of severe storms into the evening. in some areas. Jonathan Blaze at the National Weather Service.
8: Fairly numerous showers and thunderstorms with locally heavy rain. Those storms, because they'll be such efficient producers of rainfall, are likely to generate some fall.

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1: And bad news for a troubled HBCU. Here's Shadate Hargett Hill.
2: After 158 years, St. Augustine's University won't offer classes this fall amid bankruptcy. A judge says the university isn't in a position to make promises to prospective students. The HBCU had planned to launch 8 online programs in September. I'm Shadate Hargett Hill.
1: And still ahead of us, we will check the markets this half hour as we are still monitoring how the business world's going to finish off for the work week. WPTF News Time, 3:08. As we head off to the Johnson Hyundai Traffic Center, we get an update from Kyle Nashon.
3: Good afternoon. Looking at mostly calm conditions around the triangle on this Friday afternoon. A little bit of slowdown on outbound Glenwood Avenue at the 440 interchange heading towards Creedmoor Road. It's only slowing you down an extra 2 to 3 minutes, but once you pass Creedmoor Road, you are going back up to the posted speed limit. A little bit of delay over in North Raleigh on Capitol Boulevard, a 5-minute delay. This is heading towards Burlington Mills Road. Once you pass that intersection, you are going back to the posted speed limit. No delays over in Zeblin on 64 East or in Cary on US 1 South all the way towards East William Street over in Apex. Heading towards Johnston County, no delays on 40 East all the way towards Benson. Taking a trip towards the Bull City 885. We're looking at some slowdowns in both directions. Right now, barely getting above 35 miles an hour and in only about a 3 to 5 minute delay, whether you're heading towards downtown Durham or you're heading towards I-40. 40 westbound, if you're taking a trip towards Orange County, a 5-minute delay. Started at the 54 exit. Once you reach Highway 86, you are back up to the posted speed limit. Got some slowdowns at leaving Hillsboro. This is on 85 south. 40 West, a 20-minute delay as you're heading towards Mebane and the Buckhorn Road exit. 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That's the latest from the Johnson Hyundai Traffic Center.
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1: Showers remain in your WPTF forecast through Saturday night. Overnight, low 70, 85, 70% chance of showers on Saturday. By Sunday, it'll be sunny and 89. Monday, sunny and 87. Right now, we're checking cloudy across the region. You may be even seeing a shower, depending on where you are. It is 87 in Knightdale, with a shower being reported, 85 in Chapel Hill, and 81 in Raleigh. 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
1: President Trump announcing his administration will temporarily allow more beef imports into the U.S. without triggering higher tariffs. He said the imported beef will be sold at 25% below current market rates to help American consumers. However, conservative rural state Republicans are already criticizing the president's plan. They fear it will harm American ranchers. A Texas court has slashed a $50 million judgment against InfoWars founder Alex Jones down to $1.5 million over falsely calling the 2012 Newtown, Connecticut school shooting a hoax. Now, this ruling does not affect the $1.4 billion judgment against Jones in Connecticut, but is a significant legal victory for him after being found liable for damages for claiming the mass shooting did not occur. Prince Harry and six others, including Elton John, have been ordered to pay an initial £9.5 million, that's about $13 million, to the publisher of Britain's Daily Mail newspaper following their failed invasion of privacy case. In that judgment, the justice said in a written statement that the payment to Associated Newspapers Limited will have to be made by August 28th. The payment is at the upper end of expectations and marks a vindication for the journalists at the Daily Mail and a defeat for the losing claimants and their lawyers. Vice President J.D. Vance back in his hometown of Middletown, Ohio earlier today, speaking at the Cleveland Cliffs Middletown Works plant, highlighting his Rust Belt roots. Vance aims to boost GOP candidates ahead of the November midterm elections, promoting the Trump administration's economic policies. As for the president, he's also on the campaign hustings. He is in South Carolina today, promoting Darlene Graham's attempt to become the Republican nominee to replace her late brother, Senator Lindsey Graham, who died about a month ago. And hey, they're doing a bat blitz. What's that all about? Well, check it out. A number of southeastern counties are going to be involved in the coming week in a species inventory of bats. Want to learn more? Head on over to WPTF.com. We thank you for being with us on the WPTF Afternoon News as we take a look now at the financial markets this day. We are looking at markets that are moving back in, rising actually, trimming their losses from what's been a shaky week. That's even though the bond market, which has been the center of Wall Street's action, remains jumpy and continued to add pressure. Just before the close of the bell, in about 45 minutes, the S&P up 0.5%, on track for just its second gain in the 6 days since setting an all-time high. The Dow Jones Industrial Average added 562, NASDAQ gaining 0.5%. We'll break it all down for you coming up in the 4 o'clock hour. Right after the 4 o'clock news, we'll have the closing bell report here on WPTF, and we'll go through the final numbers for this business week. Thanks for being with us. This is the WPTF Afternoon News, the Friday edition.
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1: Stay with us. In less than 2 minutes, Kyle Nasheim updates the traffic on this cloudy Friday afternoon. Flood watch remains in effect. We are seeing significant rainfall on and off. It's very spotty, so you may not have it where you are, or you may be getting doused pretty heavily. We will keep an eye on it for you right here on your severe weather station, powered by Roofworks, WPTF. Traffic in about a minute.
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1: What's the future of a major highway that crosses through Durham? We'll find out more from the mayor when we go in depth in just a few minutes here on the WPTF Evening News, or Afternoon News, I should say. WPTF News Time 318. We head off to the Johnson Hyundai Traffic Center. Kyle Nash, I'm with the update.
3: Still looking at mostly calm conditions around the triangle, 540 and 440 still going at the posted speed limit. No slowdowns heading towards Zeblin on 87 North, 64 eastbound, all the way towards North Arundel Avenue. No slowdowns over in Johnston County as you're headed towards Benson in I-95. A little bit of delays on outbound Capitol Boulevard. If you're heading towards Wake Forest, looking at a 5-minute delay starting at Perry Creek Road as you're approaching the Burlington Mills Road intersection. Over into Bull City, 885. It is that time of the afternoon, barely getting above 30 miles an hour in both directions. Right now, northbound's giving you the biggest headache at the moment. Barely getting above 20 miles an hour, a 6 to 8 minute ride added to your commute from I-40 all the way towards Ellis Road. 40 westbound, looking at a 6 minute delay from 54 all the way until you reach Highway 86. 85 south, we're looking at no slowdowns as you're heading towards Hillsboro, but traffic heading towards Hillsboro on 85 north, 40 east, we're looking at a 20 minute delay starting at Buckhorn Road as you're approaching the 85-40 merge. Got some road work going on in that area. That's the latest from the Johnson Hyundai Traffic Center.
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1: Showers remain in your WPTF forecast through Saturday night. Overnight, low 70, 85, 70% chance of showers on Saturday. By Sunday, it'll be sunny and 89. Monday, sunny and 87. Clouds and showers across the region. You may be getting a heavy dousing or nothing at all, but you are getting clouds regardless. It is 87 in Gardner, America, 86 in Cary, 81 in Raleigh. 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
1: Earlier this week, Durham City Council members received three potential options for the NC 147 corridor. That's the remainder of that road. Of course, 885 now eating up about half of that road all the way to Durham Tech, and then from Durham Tech to Interstate 85 is still the 147. They're looking at making some changes to that part of the corridor. Tony Rigsby, earlier today on the WPTF Morning News with Mayor Leonardo Williams.
2: Mayor, thank you so much for joining us this morning.
5: Always. Tony, how are you this morning? Hope you're well.
2: We are doing very well indeed. And, you know, we look at the Durham Freeway. People who are new to the Triangle may not know anything about the history of the freeway and the controversy and all the impact when it basically severed the historic Hayti community from downtown Durham.
5: That's correct. That's correct. You know, it's important that we all learn our history no matter where we're dwelling. And the intent was for, you know, the government to make ease of travel at that time, but it did have a negative consequence. It tore apart America's very first Black Wall Street. So it's quite historical of a representation, not only for Durham and the region, but the nation. Tulsa came after Durham, and they had their complications, and then Wilmington. But this method of the new highway project across the country happened in multiple cities. It just so happened to go through the lower value real estate, which was Black communities. So we are just, you know, prioritizing our values and just really trying to correct some past harms and an opportunity to do it better now, reconnecting the communities with new infrastructure.
2: Mayor, I understand that you looked at three different options for the potential future of the freeway.
5: That's correct. You know, a boulevard as an option, which is an urban highway, a more modernized version of what we currently have, or a freeway cap. And Clyde Warren Park in Dallas, Texas is a really good example that I'd like to share. But a freeway cap is basically you're creating real estate out of the air, in the middle of the air. And what you would do is you would put it, it's basically a bridge, but you create a park over the actual highway, and it reconnects the community to the downtown corridor by way of a park, amphitheater. It could generate revenue. You could have concerts and events out there. It's a way to create more economic activity, but also social gathering and beautify my city as well.
2: Now, where would that be, or is that decided yet? Where would that freeway cap be exactly?
5: So that would take more work. What we have now is just simply a vision plan. We've done 2 years of engagement, and now we have a plan that's ready to act. But we would need of course, we would need funding from multiple sources, from the federal and state levels, if we have a project that they would deem attractive. And my goal is to get us to that point, and I believe we're there. Where that freeway cap would go has yet to be determined. That would still need to have some more assessment done. We know about where, but we're not sure yet.
2: One of the other options you mentioned was an urban boulevard. What would that entail?
5: So that would entail raising the highway. We would have to raise the highway, put some trees on it, you know, it would slow down the traffic, have more ingress, regress. But it would definitely wouldn't be a highway like we have it right now. Right now it's a high-speed highway that goes through the city with exits, two exits. And those exits aren't the best accessible exits. The urban highway, the boulevard, basically, would slow it down like a wide inner-city street.
2: Now, what are we looking at in terms of a timeline for any of this happening, regardless of which option is chosen?
5: You know, as mayor of this city, I pride myself in being able to build relationships on both sides of the aisle. And this would require relationships on both sides of the aisle. But it would also require an administration that prioritizes projects such as these. So right now, I'm not getting that from the federal government. And I'm not getting it from the federal government. In the Biden administration, they believed in funding, you know, sending funding directly to the local level, and we were able to get a lot done. But administrations are different. And so if we get another administration that has a transportation department vision that funds local government, like we have in the past, then we're going to be able to grab money and get this project completed. This is a very attractive project. So I feel good about it. I'm pretty confident about it. But it will take, you know, federal, state, and local government being aligned on transportation values.
2: And I would think, as with most things, the sooner you could get it done, the less expensive it would be.
5: Absolutely. That's the anxiety that I have. The longer we wait and sit on this plan, the longer things continue to inflate. So we have to get moving sooner than later.
2: Well, it's a fascinating story and one that is over 50 years in the making now, and we may be seeing that new chapter. Mayor, thank you so much for joining us. Look forward to talking to you again soon.
5: Always.
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3: Still looking at some mostly calm conditions around the triangle, especially around the capital city. No delays on 540 or 440. A little bit of slowdown on outbound Glenwood Avenue and outbound Six Forks Road, leaving the 440 interchanges. We're only adding about 2 to 3 minutes to your ride as you're leaving the capital city. Also looking at no slowdowns on 64 eastbound. This is starting all the way back at 440, heading through the Knightdale exits as you're approaching Zeblin and North Arundel Avenue. Over in Cary, we got no delays on US 1 South from I-40 all the way down towards East William Street, where we got some slowdowns starting to form in Holly Springs. 55 bypass, a 5-minute delay. This is starting at Benino Parkway. Once you reach South Main Street, you are back up to the posted speed limit. No slowdowns on 40 eastbound around the airport exits as you're heading towards Wade Avenue, but over into Bull City. 885, we're seeing delays in both directions, barely getting above 25 miles an hour now. Northbound is giving you the biggest headache at the moment, and barely getting above 15 miles an hour. It's an 8 to 10 minute ride from I-40 all the way towards Ellis Road. 40 westbound heading towards Orange County, a 5-minute delay starting at Highway 54. That's the latest from the Johnson Hyundai Traffic Center.
1: Showers and thunderstorms overnight, much of the day on Saturday, with our overnight low of 70, mostly cloudy, high 85 on Saturday. Sunny on Sunday, high 88. Right now, we're looking at cloudy skies across the region, and it is 77 in Raleigh. Now, news of North Carolina and the world from NCN, WPTF News Time, 3:30.
4: NCN News, I'm Melissa Vail. Conviction in a Hong Kong court in connection with a decades-old vigil. AV correspondent Raphael Wober reports.
6: This court decided today two people are guilty of inciting subversion. Those two people, Lei Jiayan and Zhao Hongtong, were both organizers of vigils every year in Hong Kong that used to gather thousands and thousands of people to remember what happened back in 1989 in Tiananmen Square in Beijing, mainland China. The vigils also used to involve calls for political change in China. The verdict shows that nowadays in Hong Kong, with the new national security law since 2020, this is going to be a guilty sentence.
4: Ukrainian officials say Russian drones have hit a shopping center in the city of Kryvyi Rih, killing 14 people and wounding scores of others. The city in central Ukraine is the hometown of President Volodymyr Zelensky. Local administrator Alexander Vilkul said 22 children were among the 121 injured in the Friday afternoon strike. Rain has brought some relief to parts of North Carolina, but eastern areas are still dealing with drought and extreme heat. State Assistant Climatologist Corey Davis tells SFNToday.com.
22: We haven't seen a huge change in that part of the state, but we have seen some areas of degradation on this week's drought map out across parts of Lenoir and Greene County in the Kinston area. The Neuse River levels have dropped. We are seeing more severe drought on the map there this week.
4: Raleigh-Durham International Airport is moving forward with a multi-million dollar expansion of Terminal 1. RDU will add 1,600 square feet to the ticketing lobby and a 1,000 square foot restroom adjacent to Gate 4. The airport said Terminal 1's expansion is one of several projects underway to meet increasing need. You're listening to NCN News. APA's Lisa Dwyer reports that a hefty judgment against InfoWars founder Alex Jones has been reduced.
8: A Texas court has slashed a $50 million judgment to just $1.5 million against InfoWars founder Alex Jones over his false claims that the 2012 Sandy Hook school shooting in Connecticut was a hoax. The appeals court found that the parents of 6-year-old Jesse Lewis did not show evidence that the harassment inflamed by Jones's hoax claims rose to a level that would allow them to exceed the state's $750,000 cap on damages for each plaintiff. The ruling does not affect a $1.4 billion judgment against Jones in Connecticut. Jones has yet to make any payments for any of the judgments against him as he appeals the amounts and attempts to liquidate his company. 20 children and 6 educators were killed in that attack. I'm Lisa Dwyer.
4: A man died after a motorcycle and pickup truck collided Thursday night in Raleigh. According to the Raleigh Police Department, the crash happened on Gorman Street near Walnut Creek Parkway just before 10 p.m. 22-year-old Mario Eduardo Argueta Barrios was taken to the hospital before he died. A lithium battery sparked a large fire at the New Hanover County landfill early Thursday morning, according to county officials. New Hanover County Fire Rescue responded to the landfill after receiving a 911 call about the fire. Joe Suleiman, director of the county's Recycling and Solid Waste Department, told WWAY,
9: "With something like this where it's subsurface and it's such a hot, intense flame and it's spreading so quickly, you need to have a good crew there to make sure they contain it first and then extinguish it."
4: The royal family's long-running American soap opera is returning to Britain. Prince Harry and his wife Meghan plan to return to the United Kingdom from California in a matter of weeks. Alyssa Vail, NCN News.
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1: Cloudy skies across the region, 77 in Raleigh, 82 in Durham. 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
1: A Campbell University student arrested on Wednesday. Investigators say he threatened to commit an act of mass violence on its main campus in Buies Creek. A warrant for the arrest of Gabriel Charlot says he threatened to get a shotgun, approximately 100 rounds of ammunition, and several explosive devices. Said the plan was to wound and kill as many people as possible. Charlot was taken into custody and released on bond Thursday. He's also been banned from the property of Campbell University in Buies Creek. Texas court has slashed a $50 million judgment against InfoWars founder Alex Jones to $1.5 million over falsely calling the 2012 Newtown, Connecticut school shooting a hoax. The ruling does not affect a $1.4 billion judgment against Jones in Connecticut, but is a significant legal victory for him after being found liable for damages for claiming the mass shooting didn't happen. RDU adding 1,600 square feet to its ticketing lobby of Terminal 1, first expansion of the Terminal 1 section of the airport in over a decade. There will also be a 1,000-square-foot restroom added adjacent to Gate 4 on the Terminal 1 side of the Raleigh-Durham International Airport. Prince Harry and six others, including Elton John, have been ordered to pay an additional £9.5 million, that's about $13 million, to the publisher of Britain's Daily Mail newspaper following their failed invasion of privacy case. And maybe one of the most important stories of the day, Al's French Fries will not be at the North Carolina State Fair this year after being a food offering there, an exhibit as well, I guess, for some 7 years. The family says they just can't go on for various reasons. So Al's French Fries will not be at the North Carolina State Fair this year. WPTF News Time, 3:38. We do have traffic from the Johnson Hyundai Traffic Center, and for that, we turn to Kyle Nashine.
3: Starting to see some slowdowns over on 40 eastbound. This is leaving the capital city, heading towards Garner, looking at a 5-minute delay from Rock Quarry Road all the way towards Jones Sausage Road. Then you're back up to the posted speed limit. Some slowdowns in Clayton on US 70 east, heading towards downtown in the Veterans Parkway intersection, looking at a 5-minute delay starting all the way back at the Guy Road intersection. Over in Holly Springs, about a 5-minute delay on 55 bypass eastbound, starting at Bendenhall Parkway, heading towards South Main Street. 540 and 440 in the capital city, going at the posted speed limit. No slowdowns on 40 eastbound, leaving Durham, heading towards the RDU and approaching the Cary exits. Heading towards the Bull City, 885. We're looking at a 7-minute delay from I-40, headed north towards Ellis Road, southbound, barely getting above 30 miles an hour. And also seeing a little bit of slowdown on 40 westbound, heading towards Orange County, a 5-minute delay starting at Highway 54. 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That's the latest from the Johnson Hyundai Traffic Center.
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1: Showers remain in your WPTF forecast through Saturday night. Overnight, low 70, 85, 70% chance of showers on Saturday. By Sunday, it'll be sunny and 89. Monday, sunny and 87. We have a flood watch for possible significant rainfall across the region. We are looking at 85 in Zebulon, 85 in Morrisville out by the airport, and 81 in Raleigh as clouds prevail. 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
1: Well, speaking of weather, rain has brought relief to some parts of North Carolina. Eastern area still dealing with drought and extreme heat. An update now on the weather situation. State Assistant Climatologist Corey Davis chats with our Kyle Nashine.
3: Corey, let's talk about the rain impacts that we have felt over the last week. And it looks like that some areas got too much and some areas are wanting a little more.
22: Yeah, I'd say your perspective depends on which side of the state in North Carolina that you were on last week, especially for the farmers out there. In the western part of the state, we saw some fairly heavy rain, especially back toward the middle of last week. Places like North Wilkesboro finished the week with more than 4 inches in total. Also parts of the southern mountains, some of those areas that had been in severe and extreme drought, saw some much needed rain over the past week. So they have seen some improvements on this week's drought map. And when we look at the ag reports, we're hearing from places like Yancey County that their crops are in really good shape right now. We have seen a big improvement in the condition of apples, for instance, and they're actually saying that it's been too wet for them to get out in the fields and start working on their harvest and that second cutting of hay for the year. On the other hand, out across eastern North Carolina, the rain was spotty at best. They missed out on those heavier amounts. Most areas saw half an inch or less. And at the same time, they were baking under those almost 100-degree temperatures for much of the last week. So we haven't seen a huge change in that part of the state, but we have seen some areas of degradation on this week's drought map out across parts of Lenoir and Greene County in the Kinston area. The Neuse River levels have dropped. We are seeing more severe drought on the map there this week. And then especially up further north in parts of Halifax and Warren counties right along the Virginia border, they have slid back into extreme drought, and that is also affecting the farmers up there. In Warren County this week, Extension told us that that severe drought is limiting the crop growth. The soil moisture levels have dropped off again, so even after that rain we had back in July, it only takes a few hot, dry days to really sap that moisture, and that's what they're feeling now in parts of eastern North Carolina.
3: Well, as the great Glenn Frey once said, the heat is on, and the heat is returning with a vengeance. Talk to us a little bit about these high temperatures. And is it affecting the entire state, or are some areas still trying to get about 80 to 85 degrees?
22: Yeah, you know, this is the time of the year when we like to think that we're through with the worst of the heat. Of course, July is usually our hottest month, but August is still part of the summer, and it can still get very hot, as we've seen over the last week. Especially when we look back to last Friday and then going into the weekend, we did see parts of eastern North Carolina, like down in Duplin County and also in parts of the Sandhills, they made it to the 100-degree mark on multiple days. But like you said, there have been some variations out across the western part of the state. When they were getting those rain showers, they were a bit cooler. Some areas only made it up into the mid-70s last week, and then other areas spent most of their weekend in the 80s. So there have been those differences, again, partially because of where they've seen the clouds and the rain. But certainly this is a reminder that summer is not over yet. We can still see those hot temperatures just like we have over the last couple days.
3: So how has that rain and also the return of 90 to 100-degree temperatures, how has that affected the ag reports?
22: Yeah, we're seeing across the state this week that the rains that we've had, especially over the last 2 to 4 weeks, have made some positive differences. Places like Craven County in eastern North Carolina call those small rains that have at least been frequent enough to sustain most of the crops right now. Again, coming off a week like this, they probably didn't get as much rain as they would have wanted, but we're not seeing any real degradations there. We talked about some of the spots that are in a little bit worse shape right now. Places like Warren County, also down in Greene and Lenoir County, again, just haven't seen enough rain and have seen too many of those hot days for the soils especially. And then across the rest of North Carolina, we're seeing crop conditions pretty much holding steady. We talked about the apples doing pretty well in the western part of the state. Corn mostly continues to struggle, and again, that was because of the lack of rain earlier in the growing season. We are also hearing this week that some of the soybeans are in a little bit worse shape. They're a little bit more stressed after that hot and dry weather, but overall, soybeans still are looking better now than they did early in the summer.
3: Well, I know last week we talked about a couple disturbances out in the Atlantic Ocean coming off the coast of Africa, possibly looking to form into the fourth or fifth named storm of the season. From my understanding, that did not happen. Tell us a little bit more about it.
22: Yeah, you know, we looked at those systems last week, and the National Hurricane Center was fairly confident that at least one of those would eventually form into a named storm. What happened was as those systems got closer to the Caribbean, where we've seen that strong wind shear, especially at the upper levels of the atmosphere, those storms were just ripped apart. So we do not have either of those storms to talk about this week. They have both fizzled out. This is another great sign of the impact that El Nino is having on the tropics this year. Just not seeing as many storms, even as the forecasts were expecting. And just to put some perspective on that, on average, the fifth named storm of the year usually forms by this time in the third week of August. We're only at three named storms so far. On average, the first hurricane of the season forms by August the 11th. We have yet to see a hurricane in the Atlantic this year.
1: And that is Assistant State Climatologist Corey Davis with an update on our weather situation. And we do have clouds and some rain around the region this afternoon. Thanks for being with us on the WPTF Afternoon News. I'm Bruce Farrell, WPTF News Time, 3:48. As we turn our attention to what's happening on the roads from the Johnson Hyundai Traffic Center, Kyle Nashine.
3: Starting to see a little bit of slowdowns around the triangle starting to form over on 40 eastbound, leaving the capital city, a 5-minute delay from Rock Quarry Road as you're approaching Jones Sausage Road. Got some slowdowns on 64 eastbound. This is over in Knightdale, heading towards Wendell, a 5-minute delay from Wendell Boulevard all the way towards Lizard Lake Road. 540 and 440 still going at the posted speed limit, but slowdowns on 40 east of at least 5 minutes. This is around the Carytown Boulevard exit as you're heading towards Gorman Street. A little bit of delays on northbound US 1 in Apex, a 3 to 4 minute ride from East William Street heading towards 1010 Road. Over around the airport exits, 40 eastbound, a 5-minute ride from Aviation Parkway all the way towards North Harrison Avenue into Wade Avenue exits. 885 into Bull City, barely getting above 25 miles an hour in both directions. Northbound is giving you the biggest headache right now, barely getting above 15 miles an hour. It's a 7 to 10 minute delay coming off of I-40 heading towards Ellis Road. Some slowdowns over in Durham. This is on 85 southbound. We got a reported accident. This is around the US 70 exit, which is causing an 8-minute delay starting at the Durham Freeway merge all the way. And once you pass US 70, you're back up to the posted speed limit. That's the latest from the Johnson Hyundai Traffic Center.
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1: showers remain in your WPTF forecast through Saturday night. Overnight, low 70, 85, 70% chance of showers on Saturday. By Sunday, it'll be sunny and 89. Monday, sunny and 87. Right now in Cary, it's 85. It is 84 in Chapel Hill and Durham, 81 in Raleigh. 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
0: NCN Sports, I'm Kyle Nash. I'm the NCAA has won a key battle over college eligibility. The 10th Circuit Court of Appeals Friday paused a federal ruling that would have allowed athletes who began college in 2022-23 and played four straight seasons to return for a fifth. The NCAA says its age-based eligibility rules are back in effect. However, dozens of athletes with separate state court restraining orders can still play, meaning more lawsuits and uncertainty could follow with college football season starting next week. With the season opener just 1 week away, North Carolina has named Billy Edwards Jr. its starting quarterback for next Saturday's matchup against TCU. Head coach Bill Belichick says the entire quarterback room competed hard, but Edwards won the job.
4: Yep. Again, I think all those guys have, you know, done a lot of good things in camp. You know, Billy's probably a little more consistent, and he has more experience, and that probably showed up, you know, over a long haul. I mean, we're talking about close to...
0: High school football's opening week continues tonight with many games moved to Thursday ahead of potential severe weather. In a matchup of Max Prep's top 25 teams, number 15 Myers Park visits number 3 Providence Day. Number 8 Charlotte Independence travels to South Carolina to face James F. Byrnes. Ashley visits Anderson and Williams hosts Cummings in a Burlington rivalry. In the NFL preseason tonight, the Carolina Panthers travel to Jacksonville to face the Jaguars. Carolina is looking to improve after a slow offensive start last week. Quarterback Bryce Young says he's proud of how the team responded and rallied after falling behind.
6: Slow start, but I was super proud of how the guys settled in. I think that for us, it's just being able to refocus. No, it's not the end of the world, but we have to have that sense of urgency. You know, try to relay that to the guys. You know.
0: On the PGA Tour, the FedEx Cup playoffs continue at the BMW Championship, where J.J. Spahn leads the second round clubhouse at 10 under par. On the Corn Ferry Tour, John Marshall Butler shot a second round 10 under to take the lead heading into the weekend, tied with three others at 15 under. 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
1: On the WPTF Afternoon News, where we're coming up on 3:54, which puts us about 4 minutes away from your next update on traffic on this rainy and cloudy Friday afternoon. A number of bumper... well, never mind. I don't know where I was going with that, but where we're going to go now is turning the pages of North Carolina history. April 21st, 1972, Charlotte-born Charles M. Duke became the youngest man to walk on the moon at age 36. After graduating and receiving a commission from the U.S. Naval Academy in 1957, Duke embarked on a career in the Air Force as a pilot. His dedication to aeronautics and advanced education at MIT made him an ideal candidate for NASA, which selected him and 18 others in April 1966 to form Astronaut Group 5. Before visiting space himself, Duke served as the capsule communicator for the Apollo 11 crew, the first crew to land on the moon. The Earth-based capsule communicator's job is to keep constant contact with the crew in space. During the Apollo 16 mission, Duke was the lunar module pilot alongside mission commander John Watts Young and command module pilot Thomas K. Mattingly. On April 21st, Duke and Young stepped out onto the lunar surface, becoming two of only 12 people ever to walk on the moon. They spent 71 hours in a rugged region of the moon. In just over 20 hours of moonwalks, the pair carefully surveyed the moon's surface, collected samples, and deployed scientific equipment. Duke is one of 9 North Carolina-born astronauts. This day in North Carolina history, presented in cooperation with the North Carolina Department of Natural and Cultural Resources. Find out more at dncr.nc.gov. I'm Bruce Farrell. On the WPTF Afternoon News, big day on the PGA Tour for a Raleigh native started with a victory in Greensboro on this day 15 years ago. Jeff Hamlin takes us back.
8: On this day in 2011, Raleigh native Webb Simpson won the Wyndham Championship at Sedgefield Country Club in Greensboro. Simpson, who graduated from Wake Forest, became the 16th first-time winner in tournament history on the PGA Tour. He finished with a 67 to win the tournament by 3 strokes over George McNeil. Simpson wound up at 18 under par to finish second in the FedEx Cup standings. To top a field that included Ernie Els, Retief Goosen, Jim Furyk, and Paul Casey. On this day in 2008, the United States women's soccer team defeated Brazil 1-0 in extra time to win the gold medal at the Beijing Summer Olympics. Carly Lloyd scored the game's only goal in the 96th minute. Former UNC stars Heather O'Reilly, Lindsay Tarpley, and Laura Klutny all started for the Americans, who claimed its third gold medal. The U.S. dropped its opener to Norway and didn't lose again. That's this day in North Carolina sports history. I'm Jeff Hamlin.
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1: WPTF News Time, 3:58, as we get an update from the Johnson Hyundai Traffic Center. Here's Kyle Nasheim.
3: Still seeing some slowdown starting to form around the triangle over in South Raleigh. 40 eastbound, we got some slowdown starting at the U.S. 1 exit. A 5-minute delay as you're approaching the Lake Wheeler Road exit. Heading towards Zeblin over on 64 eastbound, we're looking at delays of at least 5 minutes, starting at Wendell Boulevard all the way towards the Lizard Lake Road exit. No slowdowns over in Johnston County on 40 East, all the way down towards Benson and I-95. Headed over towards the Bull City, 885. We're seeing delays in both directions, barely getting above 20 miles an hour. Add in 7 to 10 minutes to your commute, whether you're heading towards downtown Durham or heading south towards I-40. 40 westbound, some slowdowns heading towards 15501. We're looking at a 5-minute delay. That delay is starting all the way back at the Highway 54 exit. Speaking of 15501, got some delays in both directions. This is between Garrett Road and Franklin Street, adding about 5 minutes to your commute. Right now, it's going about 20 to 25 miles per hour. If you're heading towards Orange County in Hillsborough on 85 southbound, it will be putting the brakes on a little bit, barely getting above 20 miles an hour. A 10-minute delay from the Durham Freeway. Once you pass US 70, you're back up to the posted speed limit. And we're also seeing no slowdowns on 85 north if you're leaving the Bull City, headed towards Butner and Creedmoor. Outbound Capitol Boulevard, a 5-minute delay heading towards Burlington Mills Road. That's the latest for the Johnson Hyundai Traffic Center.
1: Showers and thunderstorms overnight, low 70, 85 Saturday, and a chance of showers. And then Sunday, sunny, high 88. Right now it's 81 in Raleigh. Stay with us as the news continues. 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
9: News this hour at Town Hall. I'm Bob Agnew in Washington. The Supreme Court's Chief Justice is allowing the White House to continue construction of President Trump's $400 million White House ballroom project for now. Chief Justice John Roberts signed a temporary order on Friday, letting work continue as the court considers an emergency appeal from the administration. Lower courts had ordered a halt to the project. Storms and even possible tornadoes pummeled parts of the Northeast yesterday. Storms tore through a beach on Long Island. Nassau County Executive Bruce Blakeman.
10: Yesterday at approximately 7:11 p.m., we had a tornado touchdown here in Atlantic Beach at the Sun and Surf Beach Club. There was extensive damage.
9: Storms also stranded dozens of people in their cars in New Jersey and knocked out power in parts of Delaware's capital city. Tens of thousands of people in Indiana still with no power a week after a big storm there.
5: This is the second week now.
11: Shatia Hardin lives in Gary, Indiana.
5: We can be used to it, but it's not okay for us to be used to it.
11: Living without power since storms hit some 10 days ago. Northern Indiana Public Service Company says it has restored power to more than 300,000 customers since August 11th. But as of Thursday, more than 60,000 were still without electricity, forced to throw away spoiled food and lining up for hot meals.
20: We thrive best, you know, as humans on certainty and predictability.
11: Radia Martins with the Flourish Community Hub in Gary. The utility says some areas may not have electricity restored until next week. I'm Ben Thomas.
9: Some feisty rhetoric coming from the premier of a Canadian province, angry over President Trump's threat for a 50% tariff. And Manitoba Premier Wab Kano says Canada should not make any concessions to the United States. He says they have plenty of leverage in the talks against the U.S. On Wall Street, near the close of Dow was up 550. More at townhall.com.
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1: An Army unit in Europe specializing in drone warfare has been told to stop learning and start using the battlefield technology and return to being a traditional infantry battalion.
2: Last November, 600 soldiers formed the 173rd Airborne Brigade in Europe that specialized in drone warfare and was set up to be used as a dedicated unit that could deploy anywhere drones were required. General Christopher Leneve, the Army's acting chief of staff, has ordered that battalion to refocus on its core mission of being an airborne infantry unit. Ukrainian President Vladimir Zelensky said in March that Ukrainian officials were helping five countries in the Middle East and Gulf region counter Iranian drone attacks, while the United States and European countries were among others that requested their support. Rennie Bennett in Washington.
1: No survivors reported in the crash of a charter flight in western Alaska. The plane, which took off from Anchorage, crashed about 450 miles west of there. The NTSB is leading the investigation. You'll find breaking news and analysis at townhall.com. The Democratic National Committee has removed Atlanta from its shortlist for the 2028 presidential convention.
3: The DNC eliminating Atlanta as a city to host the Democratic National Convention in 2028. The decision comes after leaders taking a field trip to five cities to check out hotel rooms and logistics. Chicago also a no-go, but Boston, Denver, and Philadelphia remain in the running. Laura Winters, Atlanta, Georgia.
1: Tragedy for a young American woman and her fellow adventurers high on a mountain in Pakistan. Search teams have now located the remains of American climber Mallory Geist, the last missing member of a 10-member international team that was killed in an avalanche on Broad Peak. Local volunteers discovered her remains, according to the president of the Alpine Club of Pakistan. That expedition first attempted to climb more than the 26,000-foot peak. They met tragedy in late July. More details at townhall.com.
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5: WPTF News Time 405. Bruce Farrell in Studio B at Highwoods. Colin Scott producing our broadcast from Studio A. Kyle Nashheim is in the Johnson Hyundai Traffic Center. We'll hear from him at 408. And Alyssa Vail is at the NCN Editor's Desk coming up at the bottom of the hour. We do have some storm activity, mostly to the south of Raleigh. There's significant storms to the south and to the east of Raleigh, but there's another line of storms heading our way as the forecast calls for significant storm activity in the coming hours. Thanks for making the WPTF Afternoon News a part of your Friday.
4: Here's the top story on the WPTF Afternoon News.
5: A Campbell University student arrested after investigators say he threatened to commit an act of mass violence on its main campus in Buies Creek. A warrant for the arrest of Gabriel Charlot says he threatened to get a shotgun, approximately 100 rounds of ammunition, and several explosive devices. It said his plan was to wound and kill anyone present except himself. The university said it has dismissed Charlot from the university and he's not allowed on school property. Get ready for more storms. We've been talking about it. It's on the radar. Most of the storms to the south of us right now, but another line is coming our way, and it's going to be a stormy next couple of hours. National Weather Service meteorologist Jonathan Blaze.
6: Fairly numerous showers and thunderstorms with locally heavy rain. Those storms, because there'll be such efficient producers of rainfall, are likely to generate some flooding risk.
5: As summer ends, COVID-19 activity increasing across the U.S. The Centers for Disease Control and Prevention estimate that COVID-19 transmission is rising nationwide. Dr. David Wall is an infectious disease specialist with UNC Health.
7: 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Our body's defenses are just so much better than when this first came. Plus, we had vaccines, and vaccines have helped us as well.
5: Still ahead of us in about 1 minute, we'll get you to the traffic with Kyle Nashheim in the Johnson Hyundai Traffic Center. WPTF News Time, 4:07. 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Up day on the markets, the S&P adds 33 to 7,674, the Dow up 517 to 53,276, NASDAQ up 113 to 21,180. The owners of downtown Winston-Salem, 75-room Hotel Indigo, have put the historic property on the market. Mayfair Street Partners acquired the former Pepper Building in 2016, converting it into a hotel. Eastern Carolina Rail urging officials to make New Hanover County's planned I-40 Coastal Commerce Park rail-ready, potentially supporting future passenger and freight connections. The proposed Raleigh to Wilmington passenger route passes within a half mile of that park. Two new restrooms at Raleigh-Durham International Airport, they're for our four-legged friends. The pet relief areas are

0: 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We recap the markets. The Dow up 1%, the S&P adds a 0.5%, and the NASDAQ adds 0.44%. That's the Closing Bell Report, powered by Raleigh Wealth Solutions, home of Raleigh's retirement coach. And every Sunday at 1 on WPTF. 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
1: Still looking at mostly calm conditions around the capital city, but you are starting to see some slowdowns forming over in Eastern Wake County. 64 eastbound, a 5-minute delay as you are approaching the Wendell Boulevard exit over in South Raleigh. We got some slowdowns of at least 2 to 3 minutes on 40 eastbound heading towards Lake Wheeler Road. US 1 south heading towards Apex, we're seeing slowdowns of at least 5 minutes starting at Cary Parkway around the airport exits. Delays of at least 5 minutes from Airport Boulevard all the way towards Wade Avenue. 540 and 440 still going at the posted speed limit. 885, we're seeing delays in both directions, barely getting above 20 miles an hour. Northbound giving you the biggest headache, barely getting above 15 miles an hour. A 10-minute ride from I-40 all the way towards Ellis Road. 85 south heading towards Hillsboro. We're looking at a 5-minute delay coming off the Durham Freeway as you're approaching US 70. 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That's the latest from the Johnson Hyundai Traffic Center.
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0: Showers remain in your WPTF forecast through Saturday night. Overnight, low 70, 85, 70% chance of showers on Saturday. By Sunday, it'll be sunny and 89. Monday, sunny and 87. Right now, we're looking at clouds across the triangle. There is a line of storms on the radar to the west of us. It's along Interstate 85, and it is heading our way. We also have some storm activity to the east of us. Again, we're looking at cloudy skies across the region, and it is 81 in Durham. 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
0: The Supreme Court allowing the White House to continue construction on that $400 million ballroom project for now. Chief Justice John Roberts signed a temporary order letting work continue as the court considers an emergency appeal from Trump's Republican administration. The temporary order came hours before lower court rulings would have forced a halt to above-ground construction of the project. Trump didn't get congressional approval. The defense resting its case in the Lindsey Clancy murder trial after eliciting more testimony about her mental state before she strangled her three young children in 2023. Prosecutors are calling rebuttal witnesses before attorneys make their closing arguments. The president announcing his administration will temporarily allow more beef products into the U.S. without triggering higher tariffs. He said the imported beef will be sold at 25% below current market rates to help American consumers. However, rural state Republicans are not happy, fearing it will harm American ranchers. Critics of early voting plans adopted this year by North Carolina Republicans are accusing the GOP leaders of discrimination, alleging they're eliminating sites and days preferred by black voters in some counties. The allegations frame tense debate for a day-long meeting Thursday of the State Board of Elections. Vice President J.D. Vance was in his hometown of Middletown, Ohio today at a steel plant where his grandfather worked. He spoke at Cleveland Cliffs, once known as Armco, highlighting his Rust Belt roots. Vance aims to boost candidates ahead of the November midterm elections. Meanwhile, the president doing some campaigning of his own. He plans to be in South Carolina campaigning for Darlene Graham, who is running for the Republican nomination for the seat formerly held by the late Lindsey Graham. And you want to know about bats? They're doing a bat blitz soon in southeastern North Carolina. More details at WPTF.com. 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
0: U.S. stocks rising in early trading, and looking ahead to what the markets is, the markets did finish up this afternoon. The Dow adding 517 to 53,276. The S&P up 33 to 7,674. And the NASDAQ adds 113 to 21,180 to close out the trading week. Stay with us. Coming up in about a minute, we'll get you traffic from the Johnson Hyundai Traffic Center.
9: 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This is Jeff Gilbert with a Car Chronicles test drive. 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Kia let me drive both the base engine and the turbocharged hybrid. The hybrid wowed me with over 35 miles per gallon and more than 600 miles of range. with 329 horsepower. Both versions have beautiful interiors and lots of extras. However, the aerodynamic pop-out door handles didn't always pop out when you need them. The third row folds flat nicely. The vehicle's quiet, roomy, a little more room than the previous generation. Sticker prices start at $40 and go well into the $50s. The Kia Telluride has been a leader in the three-row crossover segment, and the redo just makes it better. Let's give it a full 5 stars. With a Car Chronicles test drive, I'm Jeff Gilbert.
0: And one of the most interesting stories of the day involves the North Carolina State Fair. As reported by multiple outlets, Al's French Fries will not be at the North Carolina State Fair this year. The organizers are saying it's been a great deal. It's after a great deal of reflection, they made the heartbreaking decision not to have Al's French Fries at the fair. Edition they didn't expect to make, and certainly one they didn't want to make, so we'll have to go with some other alternatives at the state fair this year. WPTF News Time 4:18. We're going to head over to the Johnson Hyundai Traffic Center, and that's where we find Kyle Nashheim.
1: Still looking at mostly calm conditions around the capital city, but you are still seeing some slowdowns around Durham. This is 885, barely getting above 20 miles an hour in both directions, adding at least 5 to 10 minutes to your commute. Northbound is giving you the biggest headache right now, barely getting above 15 miles an hour. Also seeing some slowdowns around the airport exits, 40 eastbound, got some delays of at least 5 to 7 minutes as you're heading east towards Wade Avenue. Actually now starting to see some slowdowns over on 440 eastbound, all across the Beltline. A 10-minute delay we're seeing all the way until you reach the New Bern Avenue exit. Over in US 1 South, we've got some slowdowns. It looks like a reported accident around the US 64 exits, adding about 5 to 7 minutes to your commute, starting at Walnut Street. In South Raleigh, 40 East, a 6-minute delay starting all the way back at Carytown Boulevard, heading towards Gorman Street. That's the latest from the Johnson Hyundai Traffic Center.
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0: Showers remain in your WPTF forecast through Saturday night. Overnight, low 70, 85, 70% chance of showers on Saturday. By Sunday, it'll be sunny and 89. Monday, sunny and 87. It is 85 and cloudy in Mooresville out by the airport, 81 in Raleigh. 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
0: Well, a car accident can be stressful enough, but imagine finding out weeks later that your insurance company has decided your damaged vehicle is a total loss and the settlement isn't even enough to replace it, a situation more drivers are facing and people don't realize they have options. John Champion with Sean Preston, managing attorney at Coverall Law, talks about what happens when an insurance company totals your car, how your vehicle is valued, and what you can do.
14: Now, let's start with the basics. When an insurance company declares a vehicle a total loss, what exactly does that mean, and how does the company arrive at that big decision?
15: Well, so, John, they're not necessarily saying that, boy, there's something about this vehicle where it can never be driven again. It's completely unrepairable. It's really more of an economic decision. It's an economic total loss where that cost to repair is so high that they have the opportunity to declare it a total loss. Under North Carolina law, it would be 75% of that vehicle's value, and the value they're supposed to use, well, I know we'll talk more, is just that instant before what's called the loss event, the accident.
14: Now, why are we seeing more situations where someone's car is damaged in an accident, appears repairable, and then weeks later the insurance company says, we're totaling it?
15: The weeks later is probably the hardest part. And so what's happening is the insurers will write that initial sheet. They'll write an initial appraisal of, hey, here's how much we think this damage is going to be worth. Now, this happened to me and my family just a couple months ago, and the appraiser for the insurer said, you know, there's going to be a supplement. There's going to be additional stuff. There's damage underneath that we can't see. Now, a quality repair facility is going to do that full disassembly, and they're going to say, cool, they're going to do all the work of here's everything you need to properly repair that vehicle. Now that we have the big picture and we see the true cost, that's when that decision gets made. So the cost to repair ends up going up as we learn more.
14: A big problem for consumers is the valuation. The insurance company sends them a check, but again, that check may not be enough to replace the vehicle they just lost. How is the value of a totaled vehicle determined?
15: This has been a really frustrating thing nationwide. So one thing that's a little bit tough for consumers to realize is that when you have that loss event, when you have an open claim, now you've activated your contract. You have basically a matter with your insurer, and your insurer is not, they don't necessarily have everything, all of your same interests in mind, right? So if you accept that first offer from them, they're certainly happy. It's an opportunity for them to save some money there. And that can happen, you know, both on the first appraisal that they do for here's what we say it's going to cost for you to fix your car. But it can also happen the first number that they send you for here's what we say the total loss value is.
14: If a driver believes the insurance company has undervalued their vehicle, can they actually challenge that number? And what should they do before accepting that settlement check?
15: So, yes, absolutely. You know, within your policy and state law, you can look to what's called an appraisal clause, the right to appraisal. So, historically, it's been a really important part of insurance contracts for us to have an avenue to disagree so you don't have to necessarily go straight to court and incur all those costs. And so, what all that means is, hey, we disagree as to the amount of the loss. You know, in this case, hey, the insurance company, you know, my vehicle, it was clearly worth $20,000, and the insurance company says it's worth, you know, 14 and a half. And so now we're going to go through this, what's called a right to appraisal, the RTA process. Alternatively, in any state that you're in, the Division of Insurance can have some avenues there where you want to make a complaint and you just want to say, hey, I'm not sure that I'm being treated fairly here.
14: Now, what kind of evidence should a consumer gather to make the strongest case that their vehicle is worth more than the insurance company says it is? Things like comparable vehicles, upgrades, maintenance records, receipts?
15: Absolutely, absolutely. So, first and foremost, it's comparable vehicles. So as close as possible to your accident, I mean, even if it's repairable, it would be smart to go ahead and grab this, is to go online and see what other vehicles are listed at, right? Now, they're going to want stuff that's as close to you as possible. So maybe within 200 miles or something, you're looking and seeing what other vehicles are going for. Anything special about your vehicle, like upgrades you mentioned, that's a great example. You're like, yeah, but I had a $1,000 stereo in mine, or I had a lift kit, or I had whatever add-on there, you're going to want to list that if you've got old receipts for it, or if you can go see, here's what it would cost to get me right back in the same vehicle I had, you want to have those. Maintenance records, those kind of go to show also the quality of the vehicle and the quality of the vehicle owner, right? Like, well, I'm kind of the person that takes really good care of my car. I want to be in the same kind of car. So the condition of the vehicle there as well, if you have any pictures showing how clean it was, because what I've seen insurers do across the country is find any way they can to reduce that value of your vehicle. So, you know, they'll say, no, your vehicle was good, but those other vehicles are dealer ready. And that can be really problematic because they'll knock a couple hundred bucks off your value saying, well, it wasn't dealer ready. Now, if you can pull that cover up and look and see the sheets that the insurers are using for determining those, you'll see that they're largely the same. And these have not held up in court.
0: Interesting information to know if you encounter a situation where you have a totaled automobile. We thank the folks from Covered L Law and Sean Preston speaking with our John Champion. Speaking of traffic, hopefully nobody's getting their cars totaled this afternoon. WPTF News Time 428 as we do head off to the Johnson Hyundai Traffic Center with the report from Kyle Nashon.
1: Looking at slowdowns all across the triangle right now. It looks like it's got some rain coming into the area, which is causing some delays. 440 eastbound all across the Beltline, a 20-minute delay. This is starting at Wade Avenue all the way towards the New Bern Avenue exit. If you're exiting 440, heading over towards Knightdale and Zeblin, you are seeing some slowdowns on 87 north of 5-minute ride as you're approaching the Smithfield Road exit. Over on 540 eastbound, a little bit of slowdown around the Glenwood Avenue exit, a 5-minute delay heading towards Creedmoor Road. 40 eastbound, this is starting all the way over in Durham at the Fayetteville Road exit. Add 5 minutes to your ride heading towards South Miami Boulevard. Then once you get around RDU, it's an extra 6 minutes from Airport Boulevard all the way towards North Harrison Avenue. 885, it is that time of the afternoon, barely getting above 20 miles an hour in both directions. Adding 6 to 10 minutes to your ride northbound, giving you the biggest headache at the moment, barely getting above 15 miles an hour. Taking a trip over towards Cary, we got some slowdowns on US 1 in both directions. Southbound delay starting just past Walnut Street, a 7-minute ride all the way down towards 1010 Road. Northbound delays of at least 5 minutes as you're heading towards I-40. Also in Johnston County, we're starting to see some delays on 40 eastbound. Started at I-42, a 15-minute delay. Once you reach 210, you're back up to the posted speed limit. Holly Springs 55 bypass, a 10-minute delay heading east towards South Main Street. That's the latest from the Johnson Hyundai Traffic Center.
0: WPTF forecast, showers and thunderstorms, low around 70. Those showers and thunderstorms sticking around for your Saturday, high 85. And there'll still be a chance on Saturday night, low 70. 88. Your high on Sunday under sunny skies. Knightdale, it is 86. 86 in Holly Springs, 80 in Raleigh. 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
16: NCN News, I'm Alyssa Vail. Conviction in a Hong Kong court in connection with a decades-old vigil. AP correspondent Raphael Wober reports.
17: This court decided today two people are guilty of inciting subversion. Those two people, Lei Chek Yan and Zhao Hongtong, were both organizers of vigils every year in Hong Kong that used to gather thousands and thousands of people to remember what happened back in 1989 in Tiananmen Square in Beijing, mainland China. The vigils also used to involve calls for political change in China. The verdict shows that nowadays in Hong Kong, with the new national security law since 2020, this is going to be a guilty sentence.
16: Ukrainian officials say Russian drones have hit a shopping center in the city of Kryvyi Rih, killing 14 people and wounding scores of others. The city in central Ukraine is the hometown of President Volodymyr Zelensky. Local administrator Alexander Vilkul said 22 children were among the 121 injured in the Friday afternoon strike. Rain has brought some relief to parts of North Carolina, but eastern areas are still dealing with drought and extreme heat. State Assistant Climatologist Corey Davis tells SFNToday.com.
18: We haven't seen a huge change in that part of the state, but we have seen some areas of degradation on this week's drought map out across parts of Lenoir and Greene County in the Kinston area. The Neuse River levels have dropped. We are seeing more severe drought on the map there this week.
16: Raleigh-Durham International Airport is moving forward with a multi-million-dollar expansion of Terminal 1. RDU will add 1,600 square feet to the ticketing lobby and a 1,000-square-foot restroom adjacent to Gate 4. The airport said Terminal 1's expansion is one of several projects underway to meet increasing need. You're listening to NCN News. AP's Lisa Dwyer reports that a hefty judgment against InfoWars founder Alex Jones has been reduced.
19: A Texas court has slashed a $50 million judgment to just $1.5 million against InfoWars founder Alex Jones over his false claims that the 2012 Sandy Hook school shooting in Connecticut was a hoax. The appeals court found that the parents of 6-year-old Jesse Lewis did not show evidence that the harassment inflamed by Jones's hoax claims rose to a level that would allow them to exceed the state's $750,000 cap on damages for each plaintiff. The ruling does not affect a $1.4 billion judgment against Jones in Connecticut. Jones has yet to make any payments for any of the judgments against him as he appeals the amounts and attempts to liquidate his company. 20 children and 6 educators were killed in that attack. I'm Lisa Dwyer.
16: A man died after a motorcycle and pickup truck collided Thursday night in Raleigh. According to the Raleigh Police Department, the crash happened on Gorman Street near Walnut Creek Parkway just before 10 p.m. 22-year-old Mario Eduardo Argueta Barrios was taken to the hospital before he died. A lithium battery sparked a large fire at the New Hanover County landfill early Thursday morning, according to county officials. New Hanover County Fire Rescue responded to the landfill after receiving a 911 call about the fire. Joe Suleiman, director of the county's Recycling and Solid Waste Department, told WWAY.
20: With something like this where it's subsurface and it's such a hot, intense flame and it's spreading so quickly, you need to have a good crew there to make sure they contain it first and then extinguish it.
16: The royal family's long-running American soap opera is returning to Britain. Prince Harry and his wife Meghan plan to return to the United Kingdom from California in a matter of weeks. Alyssa Vail, NCN News.
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0: And as we've been noting, severe weather throughout the region, including some severe weather right here in Highwoods, where we had some thunder and lightning just a few moments ago, and that will stay with us through the overnight and into tomorrow. Thanks for being with us on the WPTF Afternoon News, WPTF News Time, 4:36.
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0: A Campbell University student arrested on Wednesday. Investigators say he threatened to commit an act of mass violence on its main campus in Buies Creek. A warrant for the arrest of Gabriel Charlo says he threatened to get a shotgun, about 100 rounds of ammunition, and several explosive devices. They said, however, the plan was to wound and kill anyone present except himself. He's now been banned from the campus and is in custody. A Texas court has slashed the $50 million judgment against InfoWars founder Alex Jones to $1.5 million over falsely calling the 2012 Newtown, Connecticut shooting a hoax. The ruling does not affect a $1.4 billion judgment against Jones in Connecticut. Critics of early voting plans adopted this year by Republicans are accusing GOP leaders here in North Carolina of discrimination, alleging that they're eliminating sites and days preferred by black voters in some counties. The allegations frame tense debate that took place throughout the day yesterday at a state board of elections meeting. Right now, we're continuing to deal with storm activity throughout the region. Be careful out there. Flood watch in effect. It is 80 in Raleigh. The WPTF Afternoon News, the Friday edition, continues on WPTF News Time 4:38 as we head off to the Johnson Hyundai Traffic Center in Kyle Nashon.
1: Looking at slowdowns all across the triangle as the rain is coming through the area. Make sure you have your headlights on and windshield wipers on. And give yourself a few extra minutes to get to your destination safely. Got an accident over in eastern Wake County. This is on 87 northbound leaving Raleigh. Left two lanes are blocked as you're approaching the 540 interchange. Now a 15-minute delay starting all the way back at the 440 interchange. Speaking of 440, got some slowdowns all across the Beltline. Add in 20 minutes to your commute from Wade Avenue all the way towards New Bern Avenue. 540 eastbound, we're seeing delays of at least 7 minutes from Glenwood Avenue heading towards Falls and Noose Road. 40 eastbound, this starts over in Durham. This is at the Fayetteville Road exit. Adding about 5 minutes to your commute as you're approaching Miami Boulevard. Then around the airport exits, we're seeing delays of at least 6 to 8 minutes from Airport Boulevard all the way towards Wade Avenue. Also seen some slowdowns over on US 1 in both directions. Southbound delays heading towards Apex, a 6 to 8 minute ride starting at Walnut Street northbound. A 5 minute delay starting at Cary Parkway. Taking a trip towards Johnston County, we got delays of at least 16 minutes. This is on 40 eastbound from I-42 all the way towards Highway 210. 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That's the latest from the Johnson Hyundai Traffic Center.
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0: Showers remain in your WPTF forecast through Saturday night. Overnight, low 70, 85, 70% chance of showers on Saturday. By Sunday, it'll be sunny and 89. Monday, sunny and 87. We do have some storm activity right here in Raleigh and areas to the east and south. A flood watch remains in effect. We are looking at cloudy skies and, again, rain and storms, depending on where you are. It is 80 in Raleigh as the WPTF afternoon news rolls on.
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0: And we're going to do some entertainment for you. For the past 50 years, the iconic band War has been making peace-loving music for its fans. They're celebrating five decades and 50 million albums, and they will be performing August 29th at the Coca Booth Amphitheater in Cary. Gail Hurd, our entertainment correspondent, talks with War's frontman Lonnie Jordan.
10: Well, this sounds like this is going to be fun. Where did the idea come from? I know it's the 50th anniversary, but, you know, and that is truly something to be celebrated. But, you know, why bring in Ohio players and the Family Stone? How did all that come about?
11: Well, to be honest with you, that's not my department. But once I heard that they were going to be on the same billing, I said, hey, this is going to be a hot show, and I think people better bring plenty of water because the stage will be smoking after all those acts. Yeah, so
10: sure.
11: I'm happy because, when you're in a band, you know, and you come from the same era, you never really get a chance to communicate or to mingle with one another.
10: Sure.
11: And you know, while some of us are still around, this is always a good time or a good, you know, chance to do it.
10: Yeah. No, absolutely.
11: So I'm happy for this, and this is just another moment in history.
10: History 50 years in the making. I mean, that's some history for you right there. Can you believe it's been 50 years since Why Can't We Be Friends came out?
11: Well, at my age, no. I'll be 78 years old, and I still can't believe.
10: Wow.
11: A lot of things I can't believe. But I have boldly gone where no man or woman has gone before.
10: Well, you know what? The thing is, even though it was 50 years ago, and you can tell me if you agree with me or not, it still feels fresh and new because I hear it all the time. I hear a lot of Lowrider. I hear a lot of the songs all the time because they are now a part of, like, you know, the American fabric of music. And you hear it in promotional items, you know, with commercials. I hear it all the time. So do you still feel like it's still fresh?
11: Yeah. I mean, let me go back a minute. Back when we recorded those songs, like Why Can't We Be Friends, The Fiscal Kids, Living in the Darkness, The Old of Wines, Lowrider, I never thought any of that music would have been played on the radio back then. So for it to be sort of pretty much like a national anthem today, and a CD of 8-track of people's lives, I'm like not only honored, but I'm still in shock.
10: Yeah,
11: I can't close my mouth. It's I'm in shock every time I get on stage. Like, you people are here for this music?
10: Yes, so they are.
11: That's where I'm at.
10: Yes, they are, and they will be in August.
11: My Rock and Roll Hall of Fans.
10: There you go. Yeah. Well, when you decided to name the anniversary show of that song, one thing that stood out and one thing that I've read is that song, Why Can't We Be Friends, really resonates today just as much as it did back in the 70s when you wrote it.
11: Yeah. We were pretty much always ahead of our time because we always communicated with the streets.
10: Mm-hmm.
11: We never wanted to get involved in politics or religion. None of that stuff. But we just let the music say it all. And as far as like our message, it was just about grooves and messages. And the messages automatically came out because of what we were experiencing back in those days.
10: Yeah.
11: And like Jimi Hendrix used to say, you know, like, are you experienced? You know, and speaking of Jimi Hendrix, we were the last band he jammed with the night before he passed away.
10: Yes.
11: A lot of people don't know that history.
10: Yes.
11: But there's so much history, you know, besides the songs that we wrote that resonate today.
10: Mm-hmm.
11: You know, it's just I am honored and blessed to still be around to talk about it.
10: Wow. Well, we are honored to be able to hear about it. And the young people, are you getting any feedback from the younger people who, one, didn't remember Vietnam in the 70s, which was a time of upheaval and the riots and all of that? Are you getting any feedback from younger people?
11: Oh, you're talking about the Googlers? Yes.
10: And the Googlers.
11: A lot. They're Googlers because they know more about, I mean, they know more about my history than I do now.
0: And we thank Gail Hurd for that conversation, talking about the war music coming up August 29th, Carrie's Cocoa Booth Amphitheater. It's Friday afternoon. I think my brain's halfway checked out, but we will address that at the appropriate time. Right now, WPTF News Time 4:48, and we're going to address the traffic situation. Checking in with Kyle Nasheim. He's in the Johnson Hyundai Traffic Center.
1: Got some issues over on 87 northbound as you're approaching the 540 interchange. Accident has the left two lanes blocked. Police, fire, DOT, EMS, all the alphabet letters are out there, looking at a 20-minute delay as you're approaching the 540 interchange. 440, we're looking at slowdowns all across the Beltline, a 16-minute delay from Wade Avenue all the way towards New Bern Avenue, 540 eastbound, a 7-minute ride from Glenwood Avenue all the way towards Falls of Neuse Road. Taking a trip towards RDU, we got some slowdowns on 40 east. This is starting at Airport Boulevard and in about 5 to 7 minutes to your commute through to Cary exits as you're heading towards South Raleigh in Lake Wheeler Road. Over in Cary, US 1 South, we're looking at delays of at least 5 minutes starting at Cary Parkway into Bull City. 885, delays in both directions, barely getting above 25 miles an hour. Some slowdowns over on 40 eastbound. This is heading towards RDU from Durham. We're looking at a 7-minute delay starting all the way back at 751. And slowdowns heading towards Orange County, a 5-minute delay from Highway 54 all the way towards Highway 86. 85 south heading towards Hillsboro, a 12-minute delay coming off the Durham Freeway heading towards Highway 86. And in Johnston County, slowdowns on 40 eastbound, 15 minutes added to your commute from Veterans Parkway all the way towards Highway 210. And that's the latest from the Johnson Hyundai Traffic Center.
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0: Showers remain in your WPTF forecast through Saturday night. Overnight, low 70, 85, 70% chance of showers on Saturday. By Sunday, it'll be sunny and 89. Monday, sunny and 87. And right now, we're watching two major systems of severe weather. One of them is in Raleigh to the east, and another one is making its way to the Triangle, is currently over the Triad area. It is 80 degrees in Raleigh. A flood watch remains in effect, and the severe weather will be with us for the coming hours. 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
1: NCN Sports, I'm Cal Nash. I'm the NCAA has won a key battle over college eligibility. The 10th Circuit Court of Appeals Friday paused a federal ruling that would have allowed athletes who began college in 2022-23 and played four straight seasons to return for a fifth. The NCAA says its age-based eligibility rules are back in effect. However, dozens of athletes with separate state court restraining orders can still play, meaning more lawsuits and uncertainty could follow with college football season starting next week. With the season opener just 1 week away, North Carolina has named Billy Edwards Jr. its starting quarterback for next Saturday's matchup against TCU. Head coach Bill Belichick says the entire quarterback room competed hard, but Edwards won the job.
2: Again, I think all those guys have, you know, done a lot of good things in camp. You know, Billy's probably a little more consistent, and he has more experience, and that probably showed up, you know, over a long haul. I mean, we're talking about close to...
1: High school football's opening week continues tonight with many games moved to Thursday ahead of potential severe weather. In a matchup of Max Prep's top 25 teams, number 15 Myers Park visits number 3 Providence Day. Number 8 Charlotte Independence travels to South Carolina to face James F. Byrnes. Ashley visits Anderson, and Williams hosts Cummings in a Burlington rivalry. In the NFL preseason tonight, the Carolina Panthers travel to Jacksonville to face the Jaguars. Carolina is looking to improve after a slow offensive start last week. Quarterback Bryce Young says he's proud of how the team responded and rallied after falling behind.
3: Slow start, but I was super proud of how the guys settled in. I think that for us, it's just being able to refocus. No, it's not the end of the world, but we have to have that sense of urgency. Try to relay that to the guys. You know.
1: On the PGA Tour, the FedEx Cup playoffs continue at the BMW Championship, where J.J. Spahn leads the second round clubhouse at 10 under par. On the Corn Ferry Tour, John Marshall Butler shot a second round 10 under to take the lead heading into the weekend, tied with three others at 15 under. 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
0: And we're continuing to monitor weather conditions. A flood watch in effect. We have severe storm activity to Raleigh and the east. And there's another line coming our way, which will probably impact our weather in the coming hours. Stay with your severe weather station, powered by Roofworks, WPTF. And we'll get you to traffic. We'll do that in about 4 minutes. But for now, let's turn the pages of North Carolina history. April 21st, 1972, Charlotte-born Charles M. Duke became the youngest man to walk on the moon at age 36. After graduating and receiving a commission from the U.S. Naval Academy in 1957, Duke embarked on a career in the Air Force as a pilot. His dedication to aeronautics and advanced education at MIT made him an ideal candidate for NASA, which selected him and 18 others in April 1966 to form Astronaut Group 5. Before visiting space himself, Duke served as the capsule communicator for the Apollo 11 crew, the first crew to land on the moon. The Earth-based capsule communicator's job is to keep constant contact with the crew in space. During the Apollo 16 mission, Duke was the lunar module pilot alongside mission commander John Watts Young and command module pilot Thomas K. Mattingly. On April 21st, Duke and Young stepped out onto the lunar surface, becoming two of only 12 people ever to walk on the moon. They spent 71 hours in a rugged region of the moon. In just over 20 hours of moonwalks, the pair carefully surveyed the moon's surface, collected samples, and deployed scientific equipment. Duke is one of 9 North Carolina-born astronauts. This day in North Carolina history, presented in cooperation with the North Carolina Department of Natural and Cultural Resources. Find out more at dncr.nc.gov. I'm Bruce Farrell. And now we turn to Jeff Hamlin with today's history in sports.
21: On this day in 2011, Raleigh native Webb Simpson won the Wyndham Championship at Sedgefield Country Club in Greensboro. Simpson, who graduated from Wake Forest, became the 16th first-time winner in tournament history. on the PGA Tour. He finished with a 67 to win the tournament by three strokes over George McNeil. Simpson wound up at 18 under par to finish second in the FedEx Cup standings, to top a field that included Ernie Els, Retief Goosen, Jim Furyk, and Paul Casey. On this day in 2008, the United States women's soccer team defeated Brazil 1-0 in extra time to win the gold medal at the Beijing Summer Olympics. Carly Lloyd scored the game's only goal in the 96th minute. Former UNC stars Heather O'Reilly, Lindsay Tarpley, and Laura Klutny all started for the Americans, who claimed its third gold medal. The U.S. dropped its opener to Norway and didn't lose again. That's this day in North Carolina sports history. I'm Jeff Hamlin.
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1: Still looking at this accident over in eastern Wake County, heading towards the 540 interchange. Left two lanes are still blocked. We're looking at slowdowns of at least 25 minutes now. Those delays are starting all the way back at the 440 interchange. Got some delays on 440 eastbound. This is starting at Wade Avenue, a 6 to 8 minute delay as you're approaching Capitol Boulevard. 540 eastbound, a 15 minute ride from Glenwood Avenue all the way until you reach the Falza Noose Road exit. Slowdowns on 40 eastbound. This is starting just at the Wade Avenue exit. We're seeing slowdowns of at least 5 minutes through the Cary exits into South Raleigh as you're approaching Lake Wheeler Road. Over in Cary, US 1 South, we're looking at a 5 minute ride from Cary Parkway all the way down towards the 1010 Road exit. Holly Springs 55 bypass, we're seeing delays of at least 5 minutes heading east towards South Main Street. 40 eastbound in Johnston County, a 12 minute delay starting at Veterans Parkway all the way down towards the Highway 210 exit, and headed over towards the Bull City, 885, barely getting above 25 miles an hour in both directions. Some slowdowns on 40 east heading towards RDU of at least 5 minutes starting at Fayetteville Road. And if you're heading towards Hillsboro in Orange County, we're looking at a reported accident. This is at the US 70 exit, causing delays of at least 15 minutes coming off the Durham Freeway. That's the latest from the Johnson Hyundai Traffic Center.
0: Showers and thunderstorms through tomorrow night, and on Sunday it'll be high near 88. Right now it's 80 in Raleigh. I'm Bruce Farrell, hoping for you a great rest of the evening and a fantastic weekend. Stay with us. The news continues. 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
6: News this hour from Town Hall. I'm Keith Peters in Washington. Despicable and disgusting is how Senator Katie Britt describes the just-enacted Massachusetts law allowing abortions to be performed right up to the moment of birth. On the Salem News program this week on Capitol Hill with Tony Perkins, the Alabama Republican says pro-life Americans need to strongly speak out against laws like this.
22: What's happening in Massachusetts, it's despicable and disgusting. We are telling the truth. We are speaking that to the American people and the way they need to hear it. When I saw this law being passed and women cheering behind them about being able to take the precious life of their own child right before that child is born, there is a pit in my stomach that, you know, you cannot explain.
6: Senator Britt's full interview will be heard when This Week on Capitol Hill is broadcast beginning at 10 a.m. Eastern Time Saturday on the Salem News Channel. We're learning more about the Justice Department probes into law enforcement officials who have investigated Donald Trump.
7: multiple sources tell AP Justice Department investigators have sought to interview law enforcement officials about the FBI's 2022 search of Donald Trump's Mar-a-Lago estate. That search led to Trump's indictment on charges of unlawfully retaining classified documents and obstructing FBI efforts to get them back. The requests are part of a Florida-based inquiry aiming to establish a conspiracy against the president, which Trump has long maintained. It's not clear when or if prosecutors might seek to bring charges or for what, but investigating conduct that occurred in Florida might give the Justice Department the legal hook it needs to try to anchor a prosecution in the state. Ben Thomas, Washington.
6: On Wall Street, the Dow Jones Industrial Average up by 517 points. The NASDAQ rose 113, with the S&P 500 advancing by 33 points. More on these stories at townhall.com.
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0: sentence. This execution came 17 years after the crime and marked the first under the current Takaichi administration.
1: The BBC's Kurumi Mori in Tokyo. An attacker wielding a sword has killed one and seriously injured two others at a school in Sweden, according to local officials. The suspect is in custody. The attack took place at the Brunel School in Fagersta, northwest of Stockholm. News and analysis at townhall.com. From Washington, I'm Keith Peters. A military chartered plane crashes in western Alaska, killing everyone on board. We hear more from correspondent Donna Warder.
2: A small plane chartered by the U.S. Army Corps of Engineers crashed in western Alaska Thursday afternoon near its destination, a remote private military site. All eight people on board were killed. The National Transportation Safety Board's Alaska Region Chief says on the plane were two pilots and six passengers, and that the Cessna 441 had taken off from Anchorage. Foggy weather had been reported. U.S. Senator Lisa Murkowski of Alaska says the flight was operated by an Anchorage-based airplane charter company called Security Aviation. I'm Donna Warder.
1: Philanthropist Nancy Kissinger, the wife of former Secretary of State Henry Kissinger, has passed away. She was 92 years of age. More on these stories at townhall.com.
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4: 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We're at 5:05, 77 degrees, something I haven't said in a while, with light rain out there, overnight low in the 60s, about 68 degrees. I'm in the WPTF News studio with producer Colin Scott and traffic reporter Kyle Nasheim.
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4: Well, the National Weather Service says parts of the Triangle will be under a flood watch, are under a flood watch as of 11 a.m. this morning. Several rounds of showers and thunderstorms with heavy rainfall have been going on through early Saturday morning and are possible through Saturday morning. State Assistant Climatologist Corey Davis tells us.
5: We'll see the rain move in. We should have some pretty good rain chances through the evening and overnight hours tonight, and then that rain should taper off in parts of the coastline by early tomorrow morning.
4: The flood watch remains in effect through Saturday morning. As he said, we'll have more on the forecast coming up in the broadcast. Well, a Campbell University student was arrested Wednesday after investigators say he threatened to commit an act of mass violence on its main campus in Buies Creek. A warrant for the arrest of Gabriel Charlo says he threatened to get a shotgun, approximately 100 rounds of ammunition, and several explosive devices like Molotov cocktails. It said his plan was to wound and kill anyone present except himself. Law enforcement determined the threat was credible and took immediate action to arrest Charlo. A spokesperson for the university said the threats were directed at Campbell University and that no weapons were actually found on campus. Charlo was taken into custody Wednesday and released on bond Thursday. Now, he was dismissed from the school and banned from stepping on campus. A motorcyclist is dead after a crash Thursday night in Raleigh. Police say the motorcycle was a pickup truck, and it was the motorcycle and a pickup truck collided around 10 p.m. at Gorman Street and Walnut Creek Parkway. The motorcyclist was taken to the hospital with life-threatening injuries and later died. And a tractor trailer caught fire on I-85 near Roxborough Street shortly after midnight. Police say the truck's brakes sparked the flames. Crews removed several packages from the damaged trailer, but no injuries were reported. And a troubled HBCU cancels its classes. Shadati Hargahill has more.
6: After 158 years, St. Augustine's University won't offer classes this fall amid bankruptcy. A judge says the university isn't in a position to make promises to prospective students. The HBCU had planned to launch 8 online programs in September. I'm Shadati Hargahill.
4: The university has also filed an application to work with a real estate company to advise on real estate strategy. And as students return to classrooms Monday, school districts across North Carolina are implementing new policies that restrict cell phone use during instructional time under a state law that took effect this school year. The law signed in 2025 requires all school districts in the state to adopt policies prohibiting student cell phone use during instructional time. Exceptions are allowed for health plans, emergencies, educational plans, and other reasons. School officials say the goal is to keep technology focused on learning. Districts are taking different approaches to implement the law. In Cumberland County schools, cell phone access varies by grade level. Similar rules apply in Wake County, though individual schools may have their own procedures for managing student devices. WPTF News time, we're at 5:08 time.

0: for our first look this hour at traffic from the John Sunday Traffic Center. Here's Kyle Nash. Kyle, is that rain kind of affecting what's going on out there?
1: The rain is affecting traffic around the triangle. We have an accident to talk about. This is over in on 87 northbound in Raleigh as you're approaching the 540 interchange. Left two lanes are blocked. We're looking at slowdowns of at least now 25 to 30 minutes exiting 440 onto as you're approaching the 540 interchange. Speaking of 540, we got some delays eastbound of at least 15 minutes as starting all the way back at Glenwood Avenue. I got a reported accident around the Millbrook Road, Falls of Noose Road intersection. Make sure you give them first responders enough room to operate. 40 eastbound, first off over in Durham. We're looking at delays of at least 5 minutes from Fayetteville Road all the way towards Miami Boulevard. Then around the airport exits, we're looking at delays of at least 5 to 6 minutes heading towards North Harrison Avenue. 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That's the latest for the Johnson Hyundai Traffic Center.
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9: Showers remain in your WPTF forecast through Saturday night. Overnight, low 70, 85, 70% chance of showers on Saturday. By Sunday, it'll be sunny and 89. Monday, sunny and 87.
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0: Well, a flood watch has been issued for the Triangle and South through Saturday morning. Rain totals 2 to 5 inches will be possible. Tony Rigsby talked with Jonathan Blaze, meteorologist in charge at the National Weather Service Forecast Office in Raleigh.
11: Jonathan, thank you so much for joining us.
12: Thanks for having me.
11: Well, we're going to have quite a difference than what we've had some of the days this week, as it looks like we are going to have a chance for some flooding later today.
12: Sure. You know, we were dry for much of the summer, and then July came, and we had 3 weeks of lots of storms and rain. And then really for the past couple weeks, really much of August, we've had, on average, again, you know, thunderstorms vary, but we've had very little rain this August. So that hopefully will change a little bit today with what we expect to be fairly numerous showers and thunderstorms with locally heavy rain, mainly during the mid and late afternoon hours. Those storms, because they'll be such efficient producers of rainfall, are likely to generate some flooding risk, unfortunately, during dinner time and maybe the afternoon commute.
11: As we look at it right now, Jonathan, it looks like we will have waves of the thunderstorms, or will they be pop-up thunderstorms?
12: No, it won't be a pop-up type setup. We'll see the storms kind of firing a little bit to our south, quite likely down toward like Fayetteville and maybe even Rockingham and those kind of places earlier, you know, mid-afternoon, early afternoon. But then they'll lift north fairly quickly and likely form a large cluster, a large area of storms kind of extending from Charlotte to Fayetteville to Goldsboro by mid-afternoon. And they'll kind of lift north and east and spread across the area. So the confidence in terms of exactly who's going to get nailed with the heaviest rain is still a little difficult, but it's likely to be from the Triangle south and east. And if, you know, I had to put a wager on it, I would say places like near Fayetteville and Goldsboro, even Rocky Mount, are probably apt to get the most significant and heaviest thunderstorms that will last the longest, and accordingly will get the most rain, which could range from 2 to 5 inches with a few spots up to 6 inches. But they'll be localized in nature who gets, you know, the crazy amounts of rainfall there.
11: And does it look like the impact will be with us during the afternoon drive hours today?
12: Yeah, so I would think the storminess, again, will lift from south to north, so a little bit different than typical for our part of the world. The greatest chance of storms in the Triangle area, unfortunately, is going to be from about 5 to 8 or 9 o'clock. The greatest coverage is likely to be from Raleigh south and east. But, yeah, if you're driving home and you especially head home a little late, it's going to be potentially a yucky and disruptive commute. And if you got plans for like a barbecue or grilling out tonight, I would make secondary plans on a place to do that indoors.
11: Jonathan, as we look at the possibility of these storms today, do they look like they're going to be severe in nature in terms of lightning and situations like that too?
12: Sure. So the greatest threat we have today is with the locally heavy rain and accordingly producing some flooding of low-lying areas, poor drainage areas, places that tend to flood, and even the urban areas, which a lot of times can't handle, you know, the deluge of heavy rain. Any thunderstorm is going to bring with it lightning, of course, so that is always a hazard and a risk in this part of the world. And downburst winds may accompany a few of these storms. We had storms yesterday, and they were pretty good at dumping some pretty good wind gusts in parts of the area. So that is another concern. It looks like, though, the environment is set up that the greatest risk of the damaging winds will be down toward Fayetteville and closer toward Goldsboro and the coast. So the wind threat here in the Triangle and much of the central part of the state is more limited. It's really the heavy rain threat we're expecting. Again, the greatest risk of that is probably from about 4 to about 8 o'clock.
11: And we're also going to see some changes in our temperatures this weekend.
12: Yes, so the good news with the clouds and rain today and a slightly cooler air mass is that the highs today may not get out of the 80s. So that's something we haven't had in a very long time. We have highs today forecast in the mid-80s here in the Triangle, similar again on Saturday. And on Sunday, Monday, and even Tuesday, it looks like we'll have a lot more sunshine, but still temperatures for highs only in the mid or maybe upper 80s. And one good thing, you know, it's been steamy. I know in my house it's been humid and uncomfortable outside. Looks like low temperatures on Monday morning and Tuesday morning will be in the maybe mid or upper 60s, and that means that the humidity will be a lot less. So if you go for a walk on Monday morning or Tuesday morning, you'll notice it feels a lot less humid. So look forward to that.
11: Well, I'm off on Monday morning. I'm looking forward to my dog walk that morning.
12: Go do that, or hit the trails, walk the dog, go play some golf, or do something. Those mornings, I wouldn't say they'll be fall-like, but compared to what we've experienced, you should notice the difference.
11: And we're going to welcome it, Jonathan. Thank you so much for taking time to join us.
12: No problem. Take care. Be safe.
0: Oh, thanks to Jonathan, of course, to Tony for that. Sounds good for Monday. Coming up next on WPTF's Evening News, the latest economic headlines. And first, it's 5:18, time for a look at traffic. We've got Kyle Nash. I'm in the Johnson Hyundai Traffic Center. What's going on out there, Kyle?
1: Looking at a couple incidents around the triangle. We're still looking at this accident over on 87 North as you're approaching the 540 interchange. Left two lanes are blocked. Wreckers are now on the scene to get the vehicles out of the roadway, but you are still looking at delays starting all the way back at the 440 interchange of at least 30 to 35 minutes. Also seen some slowdowns over on 540 eastbound, a 15-minute delay from Glenwood Avenue all the way towards Falls of Noose Road. Got an accident being reported at the intersection of Millbrook Road and Falls of Noose Road. Make sure you give them first responders enough room to operate. 40 eastbound around the airport exits, a 5-minute delay heading towards Wade Avenue. 885 delays in both directions, barely getting above 25 miles an hour. 85 south heading towards Hillsboro, a 20-minute delay. Looking at a reported accident as you're approaching the US 70 exit, and an accident heading towards Hillsboro. This has the right lane blocked on 85 north, 40 east right now, causing a 5 to 7 minute delay starting all the way back at the Buckhorn Road exit. That's the latest from the Johnson Hyundai Traffic Center.
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0: In statewide news, rain has brought some relief to parts of North Carolina, but eastern areas are still dealing with drought and extreme heat. State Assistant Climatologist Corey Davis tells SFNToday.com.
19: In the western part of the state, we saw some fairly heavy rain, especially back toward the middle of last week. Places like North Wilkesboro finished the week with more than 4 inches in total. Also, parts of the southern mountains, some of those areas that had been in severe and extreme drought, saw some much-needed rain.
0: Well, more rain, as we've been telling you, is expected in the state for the weekend. Hopefully that will help. Critics of early voting plans adopted this year by North Carolina Republicans are accusing GOP leaders of discrimination, alleging that they're eliminating sites and days preferred by black voters in some counties. The allegations frame tense debate among state and local elections officials during a meeting Thursday. Board member Francis DeLuca told those gathered,
20: "If we did nothing today, there would be more voting opportunities and voting hours than there has been before, with no action today."
0: Republicans say they offer more total hours of early in-person voting, even by eliminating Sundays in some counties. But for Democrats, offering more total hours by keeping the polls open longer on other days isn't as important as keeping Sunday as an option. Wait times at the North Carolina Division of Motor Vehicles across the state are down almost 90%. Governor Josh Stein provided an update on Thursday on the efforts to help improve customer experience at the NCDMV.
21: Y'all probably remember the headlines from last summer. 1 year later, we have made a ton of progress.
0: In addition to new technology streamlining DMV processes, the state is adding more appointments and positions. And a lithium battery sparked a large fire at the New Hanover County landfill early Thursday morning. According to county officials, the New Hanover County Fire Rescue responded to the landfill after receiving a 911 call about the fire. Joe Suleiman, director of the county's Recycling and Solid Waste Department, told WWAY.
2: Something like this where it's subsurface and it's such a hot, intense flame and it's spreading so quickly, you need to have a good crew there to make sure they contain it first and then extinguish it.
0: Residents should place lithium batteries in a metal container and bring them to the landfill for proper disposal.
4: I'm Damian Troisi, and this is Markets in a Minute. Stocks rose in morning trading on Wall Street Friday. The S&P 500 index rose 0.4%, the Dow rose 0.6%, and the NASDAQ Composite rose 0.2%. Every major index is on track to notch a weekly loss after several shaky days. Bond yields held relatively steady in the Treasury market. That helped keep financial markets calm. Oil prices rose. Ross Stores gained ground and helped lead the market higher. It reported stronger profit and revenue for the latest quarter than analysts expected. Stocks rose throughout much of Europe and Asia. Damian Troisi, New York.
0: WPTF News Time, 5:24. Now more from the world of business and the economy. Your employer might be keeping tabs on you more than you realize. Here's AP's Lisa Dwyer.
22: Employers are increasingly using technology to monitor the whereabouts, productivity, and communications of workers. Digital tools can track locations, collect data on how long it takes to perform a task, and access smartphone and laptop cameras. The trend is raising concern about how much privacy employees have given up, especially with more people working from home. Some employers use these tools transparently, but others do not. In some states, laws require employers to notify workers if they're being monitored. Experts recommend learning the types of data your organization collects. They also advise not using work devices for personal matters to protect your privacy. I'm Lisa Dwyer.
0: Well, plans for a controversial data center in southeast Raleigh appear to be moving forward despite significant community opposition. Colorado-based Radius DC remains under contract to purchase land along Jones Sausage Road near Rock Quarry Road for the proposed facility, which would be located near the Parish Manor Mobile Home Park. The company recently withdrew its annexation petition for the site following criticism from residents and community advocates. Opponents raised concerns about the project's potential impact on the surrounding area. Now, despite the setback, Radius DC CEO Mike Crizza said the company is not abandoning the project. Well, let's take a test drive with today's Car Chronicles.
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0: 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Time for another look at the roads. Kyle Nashheim is waiting in the Johnson Hyundai Traffic Center. What's happening, Kyle?
1: Well, we got a little bit of good news over on 87 northbound. All lanes have reopened as you're approaching the 540 interchange. And the incident has been moved over to the median. Wreckers are on the scene, but you're still looking at about a 25-minute delay from 440 all the way until you reach the 540 interchange. Some slowdowns on 440 eastbound. We're looking at delay of at least 5 minutes from Capitol Boulevard all the way towards 440. 540 eastbound, delays of at least 12 minutes starting at Glenwood Avenue and headed towards Hillsboro. 85 north, 40 west. We're looking at delays of at least 15 minutes. Right lane is blocked due to an accident. That's the latest from the Johnson Hyundai Traffic Center.
0: Thanks a lot, Kyle. WPTF forecast, overnight low 68. We do have a flash flood watch in effect until Saturday morning, so do be wary of that. Our high tomorrow, 85. Mostly cloudy, but again, showers and storms likely throughout the day into the evening with a low of 70. Right now, we're at 76 with cloudy skies. And now the news of North Carolina and the world is next from NCN News. 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
6: NCN News, I'm Melissa Vail. Dr. Philip Resnick, a forensic psychiatrist and expert in filicide, described Lindsay Clancy's mental condition leading up to the day the children were killed.
7: Clancy's symptoms began within 3 months of Callan's birth. That would be considered a postpartum onset. Then, of course, she had considerable difficulty over the next 5 months. And at the time of the crime itself, on January 24, 2023, Ms. Clancy was frankly psychotic.
6: Ukrainian officials say Russian drones have hit a shopping mall in Kryvyi Rih, killing at least 15 people and wounding scores more. The city in central Ukraine is the hometown of President Volodymyr Zelensky. Zelensky said it was a double-tap attack with an initial wave of drones hitting the area, followed by a second wave as rescue workers arrived. Critics of early voting plans adopted this year by North Carolina Republicans are accusing GOP leaders of discrimination, alleging that they are eliminating sites and days preferred by black voters in some counties. The allegations frame tense debate among state and local elections officials during a meeting Thursday. State Board of Elections Secretary Stacey Eggers said,
8: to say that there's somehow an unnecessary hardship that's imposed because the consistency of a Saturday is adopted over changing a date to be a Sunday, I don't find that to be a compelling reason to support the minority plan in this case.
6: A Campbell University student was arrested Wednesday after investigators say he threatened to commit an act of mass violence on its main campus in Buies Creek. A warrant for the arrest of Gabriel Charlo says he threatened to get a shotgun, approximately 100 rounds of ammunition, and several explosive devices. The university said it has dismissed Charlo from the university. 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AP's Lisa Dwyer reports that a hefty judgment against InfoWars founder Alex Jones has been reduced.
25: A Texas court has slashed a $50 million judgment to just $1.5 million against InfoWars founder Alex Jones over his false claims that the 2012 Sandy Hook school shooting in Connecticut was a hoax. The appeals court found that the parents of 6-year-old Jesse Lewis did not show evidence that the harassment inflamed by Jones's hoax claims rose to a level that would allow them to exceed the state's $750,000 cap on damages for each plaintiff. plaintiff. The ruling does not affect a $1.4 billion judgment against Jones in Connecticut. Jones has yet to make any payments for any of the judgments against him as he appeals the amounts and attempts to liquidate his company. 20 children and 6 educators were killed in that attack. I'm Lisa Dwyer.
6: 4 individuals, including 2 juveniles, were charged with armed robbery and assault on August 20th in Asheville. The 2 adults were later identified as 2 19-year-olds, Khalil Marshall Waters and Rashawn Makia Ali. The National Weather Service says parts of the Triangle and other areas will be under a flood watch starting at 11 a.m. Friday. Several rounds of showers and thunderstorms with heavy rainfall are possible through early Saturday morning. State Assistant Climatologist Corey Davis.
19: We'll see the rain move in. We should have some pretty good rain chances through the evening and overnight hours tonight, and then that rain should taper off in parts of the coastline by early tomorrow morning.
6: The flood watch remains in effect through Saturday morning. Prince Harry and 6 others, including Elton John, have been ordered to pay £9.5 million to the publisher of Britain's Daily Mail. This follows their failed invasion of privacy case. Justice Matthew Dicklin announced the payment is due by August 28th. The group lost a high court case in London last month. Alyssa Vale, NCN News.
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1: NCN Sports, I'm Kyle Nash. I'm the NCAA has won a key battle over college eligibility. The 10th Circuit Court of Appeals Friday paused a federal ruling that would have allowed athletes who began college in 2022-23 and played 4 straight seasons to return for a 5th. The NCAA says its age-based eligibility rules are back in effect. However, dozens of athletes with separate state court restraining orders can still play, meaning more lawsuits and uncertainty could follow with college football season starting next week. North Carolina head coach Bill Belichick was asked about how to Tar Heels were going to navigate these different eligibility lawsuits on Friday.
12: Yeah, we are looking into that. That's from what I understand, there are a few more hoops to jump through than, like, say, with the Reese example. But there are potentially other avenues there. There's a number of factors involved that we would have to work through with any player, just procedurally.
1: In the NFL preseason tonight, the Carolina Panthers travel to Jacksonville to face the Jaguars. Carolina is looking to improve after a slow offensive start last week. Quarterback Bryce Young says he's proud of how the team responded and rallied after falling behind.
13: A slow start, but I was super proud of how the guys settled in. I think that for us, it's just being able to refocus. No, it's not the end of the world, but we have to have that sense of urgency. Try to relay that to the guys, you know.
1: On the PGA Tour, the FedEx Cup playoffs continue at the BMW Championship, where J.J. Spahn and Gary Woodland share the second round lead at 9-under. 4 players led by Patrick Cantlay are 1 shot back at 8-under. Former UNC standout Ryan Gerard is tied for 21st at 3-under. The drive to the postseason continues tonight in Major League Baseball. Division leaders Atlanta and Milwaukee face off at American Family Field. The Dodgers host the Pittsburgh Pirates, and Tampa Bay is on the road at Baltimore. The Little League World Series continues today in Williamsport, Pennsylvania, with 8 games on the schedule. Teams from both Davenport, Iowa, and Paraiba, Caraco, recorded combined no-hitters. Elsewhere, Tijuana defeated Sydney 7-1, and Nevada defeated Ohio 6-5. 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
0: WPTF News Time, we're at 5:38. Time for another look at traffic. We've got Kyle going from sports to the roads. He's in the Johnson & Day Traffic Center. What's happening out there, Kyle?
1: Still looking at slowdowns all across the triangle. First off, over on 87 northbound, still looking at some slowdowns, but now of at least 15 minutes. All lanes are open. An incident has been moved over to the median. 440 going at the posted speed limit. 540 eastbound, a 6-minute delay from Glenwood Avenue all the way towards Falls and Neuse Road. In South Raleigh, got some delays on 40 east of at least 5 minutes heading towards Lake Wheeler Road. US 1 south, we're looking at a 9-minute delay from US 64 Tryon Road exit all the way towards East William Street. Headed over towards RDU, 40 westbound, we're looking at a 5-minute delay from Aviation Parkway heading towards Highway 55. 885, it is that time of the afternoon, barely getting above 25 miles an hour in both directions. 40 west heading towards Orange County, a 10-minute delay starting at 751 all the way towards Highway 86. 85 south, a 12-minute delay coming off the Durham Freeway heading towards US 70. We got some slowdowns on 40 westbound heading towards Hillsboro, a 15-minute delay from 86 all the way towards the 85-40 merge. Northbound 85-40 east, we're looking at a 16-minute delay. Right lane is blocked as you're approaching the 85-40 split. 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That's the latest for the Johnson Hyundai Traffic Center.
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27: Showers remain in your WPTF forecast through Saturday night. Overnight, low 70, 85, 70% chance of showers on Saturday. By Sunday, it'll be sunny and 89. Monday, sunny and 87.
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0: Well, get ready for more storms today, tonight. A cold front will shift into the state, and it's creating a risk for severe storms today into the evening in some areas. National Weather Service meteorologist Jonathan Blaze tells WPTF News.
2: Fairly numerous showers and thunderstorms with locally heavy rain. Those storms, because they'll be such efficient producers of rainfall, are likely to generate some flooding risk.
0: We are in a flood watch until tomorrow morning. The western part of the state has already seen some rain today with from a weather system. And a Campbell University student was arrested Wednesday after investigators say he threatened to commit an act of mass violence on his main campus in Buies Creek. A warrant for the arrest of Gabriel Charlo says he threatened to get a shotgun, approximately 100 rounds of ammunition, and several explosive devices like Molotov cocktails. It said his plan was to wound and kill anyone present except himself. Law enforcement determined the threat was credible and took immediate action to arrest Charlo. A spokesperson for the university said the threats were directed at Campbell University and that no weapons were actually found on campus. Now, Charlo was taken into custody Wednesday and released on bond Thursday. He was dismissed from the school and banned from stepping on campus. And a motorcyclist is dead after a crash Thursday night in Raleigh. Police say the motorcycle and a pickup truck collided around 10 p.m. at Gorman Street and Walnut Creek Parkway. The motorcyclist was taken to the hospital with life-threatening injuries and later died. And a tractor trailer caught fire on I-85 near Roxborough Street shortly after midnight. Police say the truck's brakes sparked the flames. Crews removed several packages from the damaged trailer. No injuries were reported. 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
0: Taking a look at national news, a U.S. military chartered plane crashes in western Alaska, killing everyone on board. AP correspondent Donna Warder reports.
3: A small plane chartered by the U.S. Army Corps of Engineers crashed in western Alaska Thursday afternoon near its destination, a remote private military site. All eight people on board were killed. The National Transportation Safety Board's Alaska Region Chief says on the plane were two pilots and six passengers, and that the Cessna 441 had taken off from Anchorage. Foggy weather had been reported. U.S. Senator Lisa Murkowski of Alaska says the flight was operated by an Anchorage-based airplane charter company called Security Aviation. I'm Donna Water.
0: Well, in his most recent challenge to the results of the 2020 U.S. election, President Trump this week cited a report claiming to show that thousands of non-citizens voted, a practice studies have found to be extremely rare. Trump's Truth Social post on Tuesday referenced a report published by the U.S. Census Bureau that he said checked, quote, voter records from 2020 against their citizenship records, finding 24,000 non-citizens voted illegally in just its initial search. The report is described as a beginning analysis, but experts say its methodology is flawed and could have created many false positives. Well, we're learning more about the Justice Department probes into law enforcement officials who have investigated Donald Trump. AP correspondent Ben Thomas reports.
4: Multiple sources tell AP Justice Department investigators have sought to interview law enforcement officials about the FBI's 2022 search of Donald Trump's Mar-a-Lago estate. That search led to Trump's indictment on charges of unlawfully retaining classified documents and obstructing FBI efforts to get them back. The requests are part of a Florida-based inquiry aiming to establish a conspiracy against the president, which Trump has long maintained. It's not clear when or if prosecutors might seek to bring charges, or for what. But investigating conduct that occurred in Florida might give the Justice Department the legal hook it needs to try to anchor a prosecution in the state. Ben Thomas, Washington.
0: A California lawmaker has secured victory in a special election to succeed Eric Swalwell in Congress. The AP's Marcela Sanchez reports she will be the first Afghan American to serve in Congress.
5: California State Senator Aisha Wahab has won a special election to serve the rest of former Democratic Representative Eric Swalwell's House term, which ends in January. Wahab defeated Bay Area Rapid Transit Director Melissa Hernandez and will represent the state's 14th congressional district. Swalwell, who was running for California governor, ended his campaign and resigned from Congress in April after he was accused of sexual assault and harassment. He's denied those allegations. Wahab has championed housing affordability and access. Wahab and Hernandez will face off again in a separate November election, when voters will choose who will serve the district's next full two-year term. I'm Marcela Sanchez.
0: A conviction in a Hong Kong court in connection with a decades-old vigil, AP correspondent Raphael Warber reports.
7: This court decided today two people are guilty of inciting subversion. Those two people, Lei Zhiyan and Zhao Hongtong, were both organizers of vigils every year in Hong Kong that used to gather thousands and thousands of people to remember what happened back in 1989 in Tiananmen Square in Beijing, mainland China. The vigils also used to involve calls for political change in China. The verdict shows that nowadays in Hong Kong, with the new national security law since 2020, this is going to be a guilty sentence.
0: And philanthropist Nancy Kissinger, the wife of former Secretary of State Henry Kissinger, has died. She was 92. WPTF News Time, 5:48. More news and entertainment coming up next. But first, let's take another look at the roads with Kyle Nash. He's in the Johnson Hyundai Traffic Center. Kyle?
1: Looking at slowdowns on 87 northbound due to an earlier accident. Still seeing about a 6 to 10 minute delay from 440 all the way towards the, looks like the Smithfield Road exit. Looking at no delays on 540 or 440, 40 east, westbound actually, leaving the airport exits. Looking at an extra 5 minutes as you're approaching Highway 55. 885 northbound and 5 minutes added to your commute from I-40 all the way towards Ellis Road. And we got some slowdowns if you're heading towards Orange County. 40 westbound, first and 11-minute delay from 751 until you reach just after 15501. And then you're slowing down again heading towards the 85-40 merge. We're looking at delays of at least 5 to 7 minutes starting at Highway 86. 85 southbound, we're looking at a 10-minute delay coming off the Durham Freeway heading towards US 70. Got an accident, still has the right lane blocked on 85 North 40 East approaching the 85-40 split. This is over in Hillsboro, causing a 16-minute delay stretching all the way back towards Buckhorn Road and in the backup just before Mount Willing Road. We have another incident that has the left lane closed, adding to the already 16-minute delay. That's the latest from the Johnson Hyundai Traffic Center.
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0: We'll take a look at what's going on around town and around the state. Critics of early voting plans adopted this year by North Carolina Republicans are accusing GOP leaders of discrimination, alleging that they're eliminating sites and days preferred by black voters in some counties. The allegations frame tense debate among state and local elections officials during a meeting Thursday. Board member Jeff Carman said,
22: "Time and opportunity do not always go together. So you create more hours for people to come in, but if those hours are during times when people can't make it, it doesn't work."
0: Republicans say they offer more total hours of early in-person voting, even by eliminating Sundays in some counties. But for Democrats, offering more total hours by keeping the polls open longer on other days isn't as important as keeping Sunday as an option. And today is Greenville Police Chief Richard Tindall's last day on the job. Chief Tindall will retire from the department following more than 24 years of service. He tells WNCT,
23: "You know, myself and soon-to-be Chief Thomas have been really consistent in trying to make sure that the culture here at the Greenville Police Department was what made it, you know, the best place that we can make it to work."
0: The city named Deputy Chief KZ Thomas as the next police chief. She's been with the department for 22 years and officially takes over as police chief September 1st. The North Carolina Wildlife Resources Commission is still working to capture the bear that injured a Buncombe County resident on Tuesday after entering a North Asheville home. Wildlife experts are urging residents to practice bear prevention. The NCWRC BearWise coordinator Ashley Hobbs tells WLOS.
6: When we were investigating, we found that this bear had broken into that specific residence multiple times throughout the summer, in fact, many times throughout the summer, by opening unlocked doors and going inside to retrieve pet food from inside the home.
0: Well, Hobbs pointed us to bearwise.org. It has resources that not only teach people how to coexist with bears, but also lists examples of ordinances and regulations that local governments can adopt to protect people, property, as well as the bears. WPTF News Time 5:53, time for a look at entertainment news. Well, as questions continue to swirl around the death of Hayden Panettiere, the U.S. Drug Enforcement Administration is reportedly joining the high-profile investigation after the 36-year-old was found unresponsive at an apartment complex in Greenville, South Carolina on Sunday. The actress allegedly went into cardiac arrest after a possible overdose, according to a 911 call obtained by media outlets. Sources say the emergency drug treatment Narcan was found at the scene. Today would have been her 37th birthday. Now, Panettiere's on-again, off-again boyfriend, Brian Hickerson, spoke through his lawyer Thursday, giving a standard statement. He and his brother, Zach, were with Panettiere when she was found. Now, Zach shared new details in an interview with TMZ. He confirmed that the residence in Greenville was an Airbnb and explained that after not hearing from Panettiere or Brian, he went to the residence and woke Brian up from a nap shortly after the brothers found Panettiere unconscious. Now, Zach explained that he was the one who called 911 while Brian gave the actress Narcan. Panettiere had previously been open about her struggles with addiction. Prince Harry, actor Liz Hurley, and five other public figures have 1 week to pay a $13 million court judgment in London. AP's Lizzie Knight reports.
9: Prince Harry and six others, including Elton John, have been ordered to pay £9.5 million, or $13 million, to the publisher of Britain's Daily Mail. This follows their failed invasion of privacy case. Justice Matthew Nicklin announced the payment is due by August 28th. The payment is at the upper end of expectations. The group lost a High Court case in London last month, which alleged illegal phone hacking. The publisher denied the claims, and the court found a lack of evidence. The judgment comes as Harry and his family plan to move back to the UK. Harry's legal battles have strained his relationships with his family and the media.
0: A hefty judgment against InfoWars founder Alex Jones has been reduced. AP's Lisa Dwyer reports.
10: A Texas court has slashed a $50 million judgment to just $1.5 million against InfoWars founder Alex Jones over his false claims that the 2012 Sandy Hook school shooting in Connecticut was a hoax. The appeals court found that the parents of six-year-old Jesse Lewis did not show evidence that the harassment inflamed by Jones's hoax claims rose to a level that would allow them to exceed the state's $750,000 cap on damages for each plaintiff. The ruling does not affect a $1.4 billion judgment against Jones in Connecticut. Jones has yet to make any payments for any of the judgments against him as he appeals the amounts and attempts to liquidate his company. 20 children and 6 educators were killed in that attack. I'm Lisa Dwyer.
0: Jurors heard Dwayne Keffy D. Davis tell detectives in 2008 that his nephew, Orlando Baby Blaine Anderson, fired the shots that killed Tupac Shakur. Davis's interview was played in a Las Vegas courtroom Thursday at a trial over the 1996 killing in Las Vegas. Davis is accused of orchestrating the drive-by shooting of the 25-year-old hip-hop superstar. The interview was essential evidence in the state's case against the 63-year-old Davis. Prosecutors told jurors in opening statements that they would lean heavily on Davis's own admissions in interviews with police and on podcasts, as well as the 2019 memoir he co-wrote, Compton Street Legend. Davis has pleaded not guilty. And Representative Joyce Beatty has asked the federal court to block the Kennedy Center from adding President Donald Trump's name to the building. The Trump-aligned board voted to inscribe his name on the facade, crediting him with for renovations. The plaza in front of the center would also be renamed. Beatty, an Ohio Democrat, is leading efforts to prevent this. A court previously ruled the addition illegal and the name was removed. The Kennedy Center said it won't engrave Trump's name before September 8th to allow for legal arguments. The center was named in memory of Kennedy in 1964. And the town of Apex is launching season 2 of On the Steps. The Halley Cultural Arts Center's intimate In the Round concert series opens with stories and song featuring Grammy-nominated Layla Bialy. The series curator and musician Christian Tambor says the Canadian vocalist and pianist is incredible.
11: Just this year in 2026 was up for the best traditional pop vocalist on the 2026 Grammys, right alongside Brandi Carlile, Barbara Streisand, Lady Gaga, Elton John.
0: Now the concert series begins tonight at 7 p.m. WPTF News Time, we're coming up on 5:58. That means it's time for another look at traffic on the 8s. Let's see how your ride home is going. And here to tell you all about it from the Johnson & Day Traffic Center is Kyle Nash. I'm Kyle. See a couple incidents out there. Are they clearing up anytime soon?
1: Right now, they are not. This is over in Orange County. This is on 85 North 40 East as you're approaching the split. Right now, we have an accident. Right lane is blocked about a mile before the 40 split, which is causing a 15-minute delay stretching all the way back towards Buckhorn Road. And in that delay, we have another incident. Left lane is blocked. This is just before the Mount Willing Road exit. Make sure you're giving first responders enough room to operate. Heading towards Orange County on 40 westbound, a 5-minute delay starting at Highway 86. A little further back, it's going to be a 12-minute ride starting at 751. Heading over towards the capital city, 540 and 440. They are going at the posted speed limit. Actually, we do have a little bit of slowdown on 440 westbound. We do have a reported accident right now. This is on 440 east at the Western Boulevard exit. Right now, the center lane is the only open lane available due to this accident. And we're seeing delays of at least 6 minutes starting all the way back at the Hillsboro Street exit. Otherwise, we're looking at some slowdowns on 87 North, about a 5-minute ride from 440, heading towards 540, slowing down again, heading towards Zeblin. This is on 64 eastbound, a 5-minute ride heading towards Lislick Road. Over in Johnston County, a little bit of slowdown around the Cleveland Road exit, a 5-minute delay starting at the Veterans Parkway. I don't know, we're seeing some delays in Holly Springs. 55 bypass, an extra 5 minutes heading east towards South Main Street. That's the latest from the Johnson Hyundai Traffic Center.
0: Thanks, Kyle. Look for an overnight low of 68 with a flash flood warning till tomorrow morning. Right now, 74 and cloudy. The news is next. 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
12: News this hour from Town Hall. I'm Keith Peters in Washington. A hefty judgment against InfoWars founder Alex Jones has been reduced.
10: A Texas court has slashed a $50 million judgment to just $1.5 million against InfoWars founder Alex Jones over his false claims that the 2012 Sandy Hook school shooting in Connecticut was a hoax. The appeals court found that the parents of 6-year-old Jesse Lewis did not show evidence that the harassment inflamed by Jones's hoax claims rose to a level that would allow them to exceed the state's $750,000 cap on damages for each plaintiff. The ruling does not affect a $1.4 billion judgment against Jones in Connecticut. 20 children and 6 educators were killed in that attack. I'm Lisa Dwyer.
12: The Democratic National Committee rules out 2 of 5 cities on a short list to host the 2028 presidential convention.
13: Atlanta has not hosted the DNC convention since 1988, and it will not be hosting delegates in 2028. The DNC eliminating Atlanta and Chicago after leaders visiting 5 cities to check out logistics. Boston, Denver, and Philadelphia remain in the running. Republicans have already picked Houston, Texas for their 2028 convention. Laura Winters, Atlanta, Georgia.
12: The Supreme Court's Chief Justice is allowing the White House to continue construction on President Trump's $400 million White House ballroom project for now. Chief Justice John Roberts signed a temporary order on Friday letting work continue as the court considers an emergency appeal from Trump's Republican administration. On Wall Street, the Dow by 517 points, the Nasdaq rose 113, with the S&P 500 advancing by 33 points. More on these stories at townhall.com.
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18: Back to his roots, Vice President J.D. Vance today speaking at the very factory featured in his famous book, Hillbilly Elegy, where his own family had some deep ties.
20: Papaw was a welder in this place for 40 years, and today his grandson stands here as the Vice President of these United States. It's an amazing thing.
18: And just the kind of people and the kind of work that Vance says will make the U.S. economy great again.
20: The future of America.

0: will serve the rest of former California Congressman Eric Swalwell's House term, which ends in January.
1: California State Senator Ayesha Wahab has won a special election to fill the Democrat seat, defeating Bay Area Rapid Transit Director Melissa Hernandez. Swalwell, who was running for California governor, ended his campaign and quit Congress in April after he was accused of sexual harassment and assault, allegations he denies. Wahab and Hernandez will face off again in November, an election to determine who will serve the next full two-year term. Rich Thomason reporting.
0: President Trump is scheduled to travel to South Carolina to support Senator Darlene Graham, his chosen candidate to replace her late brother, Senator Lindsey Graham. Friday's Myrtle Beach rally comes just days before the Republican runoff, highlighting Trump's focus on securing a win for his pick. More at SRNnews.com.
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3: 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We are at 74 degrees with cloudy skies. Overnight low 68. I'm in the WPTF News Studio with Colin Scott in operations and traffic reporter Kyle Nasheim.
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3: Well, the National Weather Service says parts of the Triangle will be under a flood watch, and it started at 11 a.m. Several rounds of showers and thunderstorms with heavy rainfall have come through the area and will continue through early Saturday morning. Now, a cold front will shift into the state and create a risk for severe storms today, which we've seen some of, and that will continue into the evening in some areas. National Weather Service meteorologist Jonathan Blaze tells WPTF News.
4: So the confidence in terms of exactly who's going to get nailed with the heaviest rain is still a little difficult, but it's likely to be from the Triangle south and east. And if, you know, I had to put a wager on it, I would say places like near Fayetteville and Goldsboro, even Rocky Mount.
3: The western part of the state has already seen some rain today from a weather system. Well, a Campbell University student was arrested Wednesday after investigators say he threatened to commit an act of mass violence on his main campus in Buies Creek. Now, the warrant for the arrest of Gabriel Charlot says he threatened to get a shotgun, about 100 rounds of ammunition, and several explosive devices. It said his plan was to wound and kill anyone present except himself. Law enforcement determined the threat was credible and took immediate action to arrest Charlot. A spokesperson for the university said the threats were directed at Campbell University and that no weapons were actually found on campus. Now, he was released on bond Thursday and dismissed from the school and banned from stepping on campus again. A motorcyclist is dead following a crash last night in Raleigh. Raleigh police officers responded to the intersection of Gorman Street and Walnut Creek Parkway at about 10 p.m. regarding a crash involving a motorcycle. When they arrived, they found a motorcycle and a pickup truck had been in the crash. The motorcyclist, identified as 22-year-old Mario Eduardo Argueta Barrios, was taken to the hospital with life-threatening injuries. He later died. And a troubled HBCU cancels its classes. Shadati Hargett Hill has more.
5: After 158 years, St. Augustine's University won't offer classes this fall amid bankruptcy. A judge says the university isn't in a position to make promises to prospective students. The HBCU had planned to launch 8 online programs in September. I'm Shadati Hargett Hill.
3: Now, the university has also filed an application to work with a real estate company to advise on real estate strategy. And wait times at the North Carolina Division of Motor Vehicles across the state are down almost 90%. Governor Josh Stein provided an update Thursday on the efforts to help improve customer experience at the NCDMV.
6: More than 337,000 customers have newly been able to complete their transaction online and skip a trip to the DMV.
3: The state is also adding more appointments and positions. WPTF News Time 6:08. Speaking of driving, let's talk about traffic. We've got Kyle Nasheim in the Johnson & Dade Traffic Center. Hopefully those people who got those licenses quick are getting home quickly. Is that the case?
7: It depends on where you're at.
3: Yeah, okay.
7: Well, good news over around the capital city. 540 and 440 are going at the posted speed limit, but it's areas connected to Denver. You're slowing down. Got some slowdowns on 87 northbound exiting 440. Looking at a 5-minute delay as you're approaching Smithfield Road, but you're slowing down again, getting on to 64 east, a 6-minute ride, heading all the way towards North Arundel Avenue over in Zebulon. In Cary, we're looking at about a 2 to 3-minute delay on US 1 south from Cary Parkway, heading towards 1010 Road in Johnston County. You're going at the posted speed limit as you're heading towards Benson and I-95.

0: And over towards the Bull City, 885 North. A five-minute delay as you're approaching Ellis Road. We're looking at slowdowns on 40 westbound. A 10-minute delay from 751 all the way through Highway 86 heading towards New Hope Church Road. Still looking at these accidents over in Orange County. 85 North. Left lane is blocked at the Mount Willing Road exit. Right lane is blocked as you're approaching the 85-40 split. 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That's the latest from the Johnson Hyundai Traffic Center.
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8: Showers remain in your WPTF forecast through Saturday night. Overnight, low 70, 85, 70% chance of showers on Saturday. By Sunday, it'll be sunny and 89. Monday, sunny and 87.
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9: A car accident can be stressful enough, but imagine finding out weeks later that your insurance company has decided your damaged vehicle is a total loss and the settlement they offer isn't enough to replace it. It's a situation where drivers are facing and many people don't realize they may have options. John Champion talks with Sean Preston, managing attorney at Coverall Law, about what happens when an insurance company totals your car, how your vehicle is valued, and what you can do if you believe the settlement isn't fair.
10: Now let's start with the basics. When an insurance company declares a vehicle a total loss, what exactly does that mean, and how does the company arrive at that big decision?
11: Well, so, John, they're not necessarily saying that, boy, there's something about this vehicle where it can never be driven again. It's completely unrepairable. It's really more of an economic decision. It's an economic total loss where that cost to repair is so high that they have the opportunity to declare a total loss. Under North Carolina law, it would be 75% of that vehicle's value, and the value they're supposed to use, well, I know we'll talk more, is just that instant before what's called the loss event, the accident.
10: Now, why are we seeing more situations where someone's car is damaged in an accident, appears repairable, and then weeks later the insurance company says we're totaling it?
11: The weeks later is probably the hardest part. And so what's happening is the insurers will write that initial sheet. They'll write an initial appraisal of, hey, here's how much we think this damage is going to be worth. Now, this happened to me and my family just a couple months ago, and the appraiser for the insurer said, you know, there's going to be a supplement. There's going to be additional stuff. There's damage underneath that we can't see. Now, a quality repair facility is going to do that full disassembly, and they're going to say, cool, they're going to do all the work of here's everything you need to properly repair that vehicle. Now that we have the big picture and we see the true cost, that's when that decision gets made. So the cost to repair ends up going up as we learn more.
10: A big problem for consumers is the valuation. The insurance company sends them a check, but again, that check may not be enough to replace the vehicle they just lost. How is the value of a totaled vehicle determined?
11: This has been a really frustrating thing nationwide. So one thing that's a little bit tough for consumers to realize is that when you have that loss event, when you have an open claim, now you've activated your contract. You have basically a matter with your insurer, and your insurer is not, they don't necessarily have everything, all of your same interests in mind, right? So if you accept that first offer from them, they're certainly happy. It's an opportunity for them to save some money there. And that can happen, you know, both on the first appraisal that they do for here's what we say it's going to cost for you to fix your car. But it can also happen the first number that they send you for here's what we say the total loss value is.
10: If a driver believes the insurance company has undervalued their vehicle, can they actually challenge that number? And what should they do before accepting that settlement check?
11: So, yes, absolutely. You know, within your policy and state law, you can look to what's called an appraisal clause, the right to appraisal. So, historically, it's been a really important part of insurance contracts for us to have an avenue to disagree so you don't have to necessarily go straight to court and incur all those costs. And so, what all that means is, hey, we disagree as to the amount of the loss, you know, in this case, hey, the insurance company, you know, my vehicle is clearly, it was clearly worth $20,000 and the insurance company says it's worth, you know, 14 and a half. And so now we're going to go through this, what's called a right to appraisal, the RTA process. Alternatively, in any state that you're in, the Division of Insurance can have some avenues there where you want to make a complaint and you just want to say, hey, I'm not sure that I'm being treated fairly here.
10: Now, what kind of evidence should a consumer gather to make the strongest case that their vehicle is worth more than the insurance company says it is? Things like comparable vehicles, upgrades, maintenance records, receipts?
11: Absolutely, absolutely. So, first and foremost, it's comparable vehicles. So as close as possible to your accident, I mean, even if it's repairable, it would be smart to go ahead and grab this, is to go online and see what other vehicles are listed at, right? Now, they're going to want stuff that's as close to you as possible. So maybe within 200 miles or something, you're looking and seeing what other vehicles are going for. Anything special about your vehicle, like upgrades you mentioned, that's a great example. You're like, yeah, but I had a $1,000 stereo in mine, or I had a lift kit, or I had whatever add-on there, you're going to want to list that. If you've got old receipts for it, or if you can go see, here's what it would cost to get me right back in the same vehicle I had, you want to have those. Maintenance records, those kind of go to show also the quality of the vehicle and the quality of the vehicle owner, right? Like, well, I'm kind of the person that takes really good care of my car. I want to be in the same kind of car. So the condition of the vehicle there as well, if you have any pictures showing how clean it was, because what I've seen insurers do across the country is find any way they can to reduce that value of your vehicle. So, you know, they'll say, no, your vehicle was good, but those other vehicles are dealer ready. And that can be really problematic because they'll knock a couple hundred bucks off your value saying, well, it wasn't dealer ready. Now, if you can pull that cover up and look and see the sheets that the insurers are using for determining those, you'll see that they're largely the same. And these have not held up in court. So, don't be afraid to push back against the insurer. Say, hey, I'm not so sure, you know. And unfortunately, in our experience at Cover All Law, for the consumers that are willing to, unfortunately, get a little nasty with their insurer, they're getting the best results because they're saying, hey, I don't think you're doing me right.
9: All right, thanks to John for that and to Sean Preston. We'll hear more about that next week. WPTF News Time, 6:18, time for traffic on the 8s again. We've got Kyle Nash. I'm in the Johnson Hyundai Traffic Center. Kyle, what about those slow-ups you told us about?
0: Well, we do have a couple incidents still over in Orange County, now being complicated by the rain that is rolling through the area. Left lane is blocked approaching the Mount Willing Road exit. Right lane is blocked as you're approaching the 85-40 split, which is causing slowdowns of at least 10 to 15 minutes. Also, some delays heading towards Hillsboro. 85 south, a 15-minute delay started in US 40 west, a 5-minute delay starting at Highway 86. 885, we're looking at northbound delays of at least 5 minutes from I-40 all the way towards Ellis Road, and also seeing some slowdowns over heading towards Zeblin. 64 eastbound, we're looking at a 5-minute delay as you're approaching north Arundel Avenue. No slowdowns over in Cary on US 1 south or in Johnston County on I-40 east. That's the latest for the Johnson Hyundai Traffic Center.
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5: In statewide news, rain has brought some relief to parts of North Carolina, but eastern areas are still dealing with drought and extreme heat. 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
6: Out across eastern North Carolina, the rain was spotty at best. They missed out on those heavier amounts. Most areas saw half an inch or less. And at the same time, they were baking under those almost 100-degree temperatures for much of the last week.
5: Now, more rain is expected in the state for the weekend and actually a flood warning through tomorrow morning. Now, we are getting information about a tornado warning until 6:30 p.m. for Chatham, Moore, and Randolph counties. Cities affected will be Robbins. Again, that will be till 6:30 p.m. tonight, about another 10 to 15 minutes. Again, Chatham, Randolph, and Moore County under a tornado warning. In other news, critics of early voting plans adopted this year by North Carolina Republicans are accusing GOP leaders of discrimination, alleging that they're eliminating sites and days preferred by black voters in some counties. The allegations framed tense debate among state and local elections officials during a meeting Thursday. Board member Jeff Carman told those gathered,
7: "If our goal is secure, accessible, and fair elections, then we should ask whether reducing opportunities to vote advances that goal or makes participation more difficult for the very citizens our election system is designed to serve."
5: Republicans say they offer more total hours of early in-person voting, even by eliminating Sundays in some counties. But for Democrats, offering more total hours by keeping the polls open longer on other days isn't as important as keeping Sunday as an option. Wait times at the North Carolina Division of Motor Vehicles across the state are down almost 90%. Governor Josh Stein provided an update on Thursday on the efforts to help improve customer experience at the NCDMV.
8: More than 337,000 customers have newly been able to complete their transaction online and skip a trip to the DMV.
5: In addition to new technology streamlining DMV processes, the state is adding more appointments and positions.
9: I'm Damian Troisi, and this is the AP Markets Report. Stocks rose on Wall Street Friday. The S&P 500 index rose 0.4%. The Dow rose 1%, and the NASDAQ Composite rose 0.4%. Ross Stores gained ground and helped lead the market higher. It reported stronger profit and revenue for the latest quarter than analysts expected. The broader market gained ground despite a jumpy bonds market that put pressure on stocks. Oil prices also continued rising. The gains closed out a shaky week that still resulted in weekly losses for every major index. Damian Troisi, New York.
5: WPTF News Time. We're at 6:24 now. More from the world of business and the economy. The former CEO of Abercrombie & Fitch has been ruled mentally competent to stand trial for alleged sex trafficking after being hospitalized for months for dementia and Alzheimer's symptoms. U.S. District Court Judge Nusrat Chaudhuri ruled Thursday that Michael Jeffries, quote, clearly possesses a rational and factual understanding of the proceedings. Now, and is a reasonably intelligent person and skilled communicator. Now, the Long Island judge said she reviewed testimony and written reports from medical experts and listened to hours of phone calls Jeffries made while detained at a federal prison hospital in North Carolina. Jeffries' lawyers didn't immediately comment. And Tesla and other Chinese car makers are recalling more than 4 million vehicles after safety concerns, including risks tied to their door handles. Tesla's recall is the biggest of all car makers involved. It's recalling about 2.98 million vehicles, including models 3, Y, X, and S, over door handle safety risks. This follows China's announcement in February to ban hidden door handles seen commonly on Tesla and other Chinese electric vehicles starting next year. China stepped up scrutiny on door handles of EVs increase following EV accidents where hidden electronic door handles failed to function and trap passengers in the country and elsewhere. Other Chinese car makers involved in the recall include Xiaomi, Geely, Leapmotor, and XPeng. And now let's take a test drive with today's Car Chronicles.
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5: WPTF News Time, 6:28. Time once again for traffic. Kyle Nasheim is in the Johnson & Day Traffic Center with the latest on your evening commute. What can people expect when they drive home, Kyle?
14: Well, if you're heading towards Hillsboro and Chapel Hill from Orange County, you can expect some slowdowns because of rain moving through the area. We're still seeing a couple accidents heading towards the 85-40 split. The left lane still blocked at the Mount Willing Road exit, and right lane is still blocked as you are approaching the 85-40 merge. Also seeing delays on 885 North heading towards Durham. We're looking at a 6-minute delay, barely getting above 25 miles an hour exiting I-40 heading towards Ellis Road. Over in the capital city, 540 and 440 going at the posted speed limit. A little bit of slowdown on 64 East as you're heading towards Zeppelin and North Arundel Avenue. A 5-minute delay starting at the Wendell Boulevard exit. Over in Johnston County, no delays on 40 East heading towards Benson. In Clayton's U.S. 70 East Clayton Boulevard, we're looking at delays of at least 5 minutes heading towards the Veterans Parkway intersection. No slowdowns over in Cary on U.S. 1 South. south. That's the latest from the Johnson Hyundai Traffic Center.
5: Thanks a lot, Kyle. The WPTF forecast, overnight low 68 with a flood watch in effect until Saturday about 8 a.m. A high tomorrow 85 with mostly cloudy skies with shower storms likely throughout the day and into the evening. The low 70. Right now we're at 74 and cloudy. We did tell you about that tornado watch is just closing out now. It's set on 6:30 for Chatham, Randolph, and Moore counties, but they do have a severe storm watch until 7:30. 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
15: NCN News, I'm Melissa Vale. Lindsay Clancy's defense team has rested their case in her murder trial. AP's Lisa Dwyer reports.
16: Lindsay Clancy's lawyer, Kevin Reddington, does not dispute that she killed her three children, but says she should not be held criminally responsible because she had postpartum psychosis, a rare mental illness linked to the stress, sleep deprivation, and hormonal changes that follow childbirth. Prosecutors attempted to show that while she was getting treatment, she wasn't suffering from psychosis. For his final witness, Clancy's lawyer called Dr. Philip Resnick, a forensic psychiatrist and expert in filicide, or the killing of a child by a parent. Resnick testified that Clancy
17: was frankly psychotic
16: on the day that she killed her children and was not in control of her actions.
17: It was almost like she was a puppet and someone else was pulling the strings.
16: Dr. Resnick also testified that Clancy suffered from altruistic filicide
17: in doing what they believe is in the best interest of the children based on their delusional idea.
16: I'm Lisa Dwyer.
15: As summer ends, COVID-19 activity is increasing across the United States. The Centers for Disease Control and Prevention estimate that COVID-19 transmission is rising nationwide. Dr. David Wohl, an infectious disease specialist with UNC Health, tells NCN News.
18: Year after year, we see two big spikes. One is towards the end of summer, and the other, of course, is the winter time during the holidays. So both of those times are where we see many more people getting sick with COVID-19.
15: As students return to classrooms Monday, school districts across North Carolina are implementing new policies that restrict cell phone use during instructional time under a state law that took effect this school year. The law, signed in 2025, requires all school districts in the state to adopt policies prohibiting students' cell phone use during instructional time. You're listening to NCN News. At a presser, National Transportation Safety Board air safety investigator Aaron McCarter says the state police helicopter was about 30 to 50 feet inside the grass area at the time of the collision.
19: The helicopter was not over the runway at all. It was over the grass area, well off the runway surface. Shortly after that, the Cessna 150, which appeared to be out of control at that point, slammed into the tail rotor, the tail boom, and the main rotor blades and resulted in the fatal loss of life of the pilot and the two serious injuries to the helicopter pilots.
15: Roanoke Rapids police said a 38-year-old man was found dead Friday in an apparent hanging that drew attention in the community and on social media. Police Chief Lawrence Wiggins said Demetrius Fleming was already dead when emergency crews arrived. He was found at a home on Roanoke Avenue connected to a ligature. The nature of the death has drawn significant attention in the community and speculation spread about what happened on social media after another man was found hanging from a tree in downtown Raleigh last weekend. The town of Apex is launching season two of On the Steps. The Halley Cultural Arts Center's intimate In the Round concert series opens with Stories in Song, featuring Grammy-nominated Layla Bialy. The series curator and musician Christian Tambor says the Canadian vocalist and pianist is incredible.
20: Just this year in 2026 was up for the best traditional pop vocalist on the 2026 Grammys, right alongside Brandi Carlile, Barbara Streisand, Lady Gaga, Elton John.
15: The royal family's long-running American soap opera is returning to Britain. The question is whether it will blossom into a happy reunion or descend into anger, division, and chaos. Prince Harry and his wife Meghan plan to return to the United Kingdom from California in a matter of weeks. They've already enrolled their children, 7-year-old Archie and 5-year-old Lilibet, in British schools. Alyssa Vale, NCN News.
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27: NCN Sports, I'm Cal Nash. I'm in the NFL preseason tonight. The Carolina Panthers travel to Jacksonville to face the Jaguars. Carolina is looking to improve after a slow offensive start last week. Quarterback Bryce Young says he's proud of how the team responded and rallied after falling behind.
28: Slow start, but I was super proud of how the guys settled in. I think that for us, it's just being able to refocus. No, it's not the end of the world, but we have to have that sense of urgency. Try to relay that to the guys, you know.
27: And the NCAA has won a key battle over college eligibility. The 10th Circuit Court of Appeals Friday paused a federal ruling that would have allowed athletes who began college in 2022-23 and played 4 straight seasons to return for a 5th. The NCAA says its age-based eligibility rules are back in effect. North Carolina head football coach Bill Belichick was asked about how the Tar Heels were going to navigate these different eligibility lawsuits on Friday.
29: Yeah, we are looking into that. That's, from what I understand, there are a few more hoops to jump through than, like, say, with a Reese example. But there are potentially other avenues there. There's a number of factors involved that we would have to work through with any player, just procedurally.
27: On the PGA Tour, the FedEx Cup playoffs continue at the BMW Championship, where J.J. Spahn and Wyndham Clark shared a second round lead at 10 under. 3 players led by Gary Woodland are 1 shot back at 9 under. The drive to the postseason continues tonight in Major League Baseball. Division leaders Atlanta and Milwaukee face off at American Family Field. The Dodgers host the Pittsburgh Pirates, and Tampa Bay is on the road at Baltimore. The Little League World Series continues today in Williamsport, Pennsylvania, with 8 games on the schedule. Teams from both Davenport, Iowa and Parabacaraco recorded combined no-hitters. Elsewhere, Tijuana defeated Sydney 7-1. Nevada defeated Ohio 6-5. Klay Thompson is expected to sign with the Miami Heat after reaching a buyout agreement with the Dallas Mavericks on Friday. The 5-time All-Star and 4-time NBA champion spent his first 13 seasons with Golden State. 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
5: Thanks a lot, Kyle. WPTF News Time 6:38. That means it's time for traffic on the 8th. And now we just switch over to Kyle doing the traffic. Switch those hats, Kyle, so you can tell us what's going on from the Johnson Hyundai Traffic Center.
30: Oh, there's my traffic hat.
5: There you go.
30: We are looking at mostly calm conditions around the capital city. 540 and 440 are going at the posted speed limit. A little bit of slowdown if you're headed towards Zeblin on 64 eastbound. Added about 5 minutes to your ride, starting at the Wendell Boulevard exit. Over in Durham, 885, we're looking at slowdowns of at least 6 minutes from I-40 all the way towards Ellis Road. But right now we got rain coming through the Orange County areas heading towards Durham. A 27-minute delay on 40 westbound. Started at 15501 all the way through the 85-40 merge. You're not back up to the posted speed limit until you reach Mebane. Northbound delays of 85 and 40 east. Still looking at a couple accidents. Left lane is still blocked at the Mount Willing Road exit. Right lane is still blocked at the 85-40 split, actually. And this is causing 20-minute delays starting all the way back at the Mebane Oaks Road exit. 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
11: Showers remain in your WPTF forecast through Saturday night. Overnight, low 70, 85, 70% chance of showers on Saturday. By Sunday, it'll be sunny and 89. Monday, sunny and 87.
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5: For 50 years, the iconic band War has been making peace-loving music for its fans. Now they are celebrating five decades and 50 million albums sold of their amazing music and their Why Can't We Be Friends anniversary tour entitled A Show for Unity with two other legendary bands, the Family Stone and the Ohio Players, and they're coming to Gary's Book Cocobooth Amphitheater on August 29th. Here's the second part of my conversation with War's frontman Lonnie Jordan about what's being called the three legendary bands on one incredible evening.
12: Well, I'm learning a lot more. I thought I knew a lot about the bands that I enjoy, but about Jimi Hendrix. And I didn't know he performed you guys the night before he passed. And also, you talked about the Rock and Roll Hall of Fame. Now, you guys have had two nominations. I just went there for the first time last year. It's an incredible place. So when is the nominations going to turn into the induction?
13: Well, we've already been in, I would say that we've been up for the nomination three times, but we keep losing to the same band, Metallica, which is, I, you know something? But let me put it this way. When I say Rock and Roll Hall, I didn't say Rock and Roll Hall of Fame. I said Rock and Roll Hall of Fans.
12: Yes, no, I heard that, yeah. You made me think of the Rock and Roll Hall of Fame.
13: But, yeah, but you know something? I don't compete with any bands. Yeah. I don't compete with the music. I believe that there's enough music and entertainment to go around for all people, all genres. And I just think that as long as I make people happy when I play and when I see other people making them happy when they play, that's what it's all about. But competing for an award or a trophy, you can't compete with the fact that the people, when they're there, they're smiling. Mm-hmm. It's like a church.
12: Yes.
13: And they come there to be either killed from something or to reminisce on something. I mean, you can't, that's beyond an award.
12: Absolutely.
13: For me.
12: Absolutely. No, absolutely. That is very true. Mm-hmm. And, you know, I know it'll happen, but when it does, it does. And it doesn't matter. You'll still be doing the music. You know, and what you're talking about
13: when,
12: how you...
13: When it does, I won't believe it.
12: Oh, you don't even believe it's been 50 years. So, yeah, you'll be surprised.
13: Yeah, I don't even... I can't even believe that, or the music even played, lasted this long.
12: Oh, it has, and it's lasted, it's endured, and it's been beloved all these years. I mean, and like I said, all age groups like your music. You know, yeah. I can remember Little and Dancing, too, you know, Why Can't We Be Friends? And fun, you know, a lot of fun in there. A lot of meaning, though. And well, maybe it goes over the young people's head, but the older people know what you're talking about. What can we expect that night at the Cocoa Booth Amphitheater? I know you guys, you're the headliner, so all the old favorites, of course. Anything new?
13: No, not yet. But we do have some new music in the oven.
12: Yes.
13: You know? So, and that's the matter of getting some support behind the new music that I've been working on with my partner in crime, Jerry Goldstein, who's been with me for over 55 years.
12: Wow.
13: So
12: wow.
13: It's just him and I, and we're carrying the torch, and I am very impressed with the music that five songs that we've laid down so far, and I'm happy, and I can't wait for the public to hear and consume that new music. So, but as far as on stage, mm-hmm. I'm going to continue playing the hits.
12: Thank goodness.
13: Because I don't want to play anything that's going to put you to sleep that you have not heard. Because I wouldn't want anyone to do that to me.
12: This is an anniversary tour, so I get that. And everybody's going to love it. Believe me, all your fans will be there to support that. And you're right. I know sometimes people throw new things in there, and it's like, wait a minute. We want to hear this. We want to hear that. And there's only so much time, right?
13: Then they get mad.
12: Because like you only have so much time on stage, but I tell you, it sounds like
13: exactly.
12: It's going to be an amazing.
13: Not only that, but we're a jam band, so when we play our old music, and I never get tired of playing it, because we always end up playing it different every time, and the new faces out there looking and pretty much inspiring me to jam on the song. I can't wait to make mistakes so that I can jam on that mistake, do it again, make the mistake again, and create a new song from that while I'm playing the old song. Yeah, that's how that works.
12: See, that's how creative minds work. That's how creative minds work.
13: Then we come back to the song.
12: There you go. And people just say, wow, he just riffed up on that. That's so creative. And you're like, oh, I was just trying to cover a mistake. Right. That's okay. We don't know any different.
13: But that's how we wrote our songs. That's how most of our songs, the majority of our songs, were written through jams, you know.
12: Wow.
13: We were some of the first few jam bands back in the 70s, you know. We never picked up a piece of paper or a pen or to write anything. What we did was, if you didn't turn on the tape like this conversation right now, then you missed it.
12: Wow. Wow.
13: And well, that's how we work.
12: I'm glad we did turn it on this time so we can get all of this from you. Cannot wait. If you are a War fan, a fan of Family Stone, Ohio Players of that era, and if you're not, you're in for a treat. August the 29th at the Cocoa Booth Amphitheater. War, it is a show for unity, and it's the Why Can't We Be Friends anniversary tour, 50 years in the making.
13: I'm a fan. I'm a fan of the Family Stone and the whole Ohio Players.
12: Yes.
13: I love them.
12: Love
13: them all.
12: That was a great time for music, and I'm glad you guys are still making music and still performing, because I think that music like that, let me tell you, it still has a place. We need it now as much as we needed it back when you made it. So, you know, all I can say is...
13: Never.
12: Thank you so much, Lonnie. I appreciate you, and I look forward to the show and being friends with everybody. That's what's going to happen. We're all going to be holding hands and jamming. Holding hands.
13: Bring plenty of water.
12: Bring plenty of water.
13: I tell you, that stage will be smoking. I told you that.
12: For sure. Oh, my gosh. Thank you, sir.
13: Thank you, pal.
5: 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WPTF News Time, 6:49. Time for another look at traffic. Kyle Nash, I'm in the Johnson Hyundai Traffic Center. How hot are the roads? We know the show's going to be hot, but how hot are the roads?
30: Well, right now, around the airport exits and the capital city, we're looking at no slowdowns on 540 or 440. 885 North, heading towards Durham, a five-minute delay coming off of I-40. But right now, what we're looking at is this major storm coming through the Orange County, Hillsborough area. Slowdowns in both directions. Drivers barely getting above 20 miles an hour. Make sure your windshield wipers are on and headlights are on, and make sure you get to your destination safely. That's the latest from the Johnson Hyundai Traffic Center.
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5: Taking a look at national news, the U.S. military chartered plane crashes in western Alaska, killing everyone on board. AB correspondent Donna Warder reports.
16: A small plane chartered by the U.S. Army Corps of Engineers crashed in western Alaska Thursday afternoon near its destination, a remote private military site. All eight people on board were killed. The National Transportation Safety Board's Alaska Region Chief says on the plane were two pilots and six passengers, and that the Cessna 441 had taken off from Anchorage. Foggy weather had been reported. U.S. Senator Lisa Murkowski of Alaska says the flight was operated by an Anchorage-based airplane charter company called Security Aviation. I'm Donna Warder.
5: The Supreme Court is allowing the White House to continue construction on President Trump's $400 million White House ballroom project for now. Chief Justice John Roberts signed a temporary order today letting work continue as the court considers an emergency appeal from Trump's Republican administration. The temporary order came hours before lower court rulings would have forced a halt to above-ground construction of the project because Trump didn't get congressional approval. The case is the latest test of Trump's unprecedented assertion of presidential power to come before the nation's highest court. And in his most recent challenge to the results of the 2020 U.S. election, President Trump this week cited a report claiming to show that thousands of non-citizens voted, a practice studies have found to be extremely rare. Trump's Truth Social post on Tuesday referenced a report published by the U.S. Census Bureau that he said checked, quote, voter records from 2020 against their citizenship records, finding 24,000 non-citizens voted illegally in just its initial search. Now, the report is described as a beginning analysis, but experts say its methodology is flawed and could have created many false positives. WPTF News Time, 6:53, is time for some tech talk with America's digital goddess, Kim Commando.
17: 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Big tech swears it's going to cover its share. Sure. 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It's for anyone who wants to save money, save time, and stop feeling left behind. I'm Kim Komando. 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
5: 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Well, as questions continue to swirl around the death of Hayden Panettiere, the U.S. Drug Enforcement Administration is reportedly joining the high-profile investigation after the 36-year-old was found unresponsive at an apartment complex in Greenville, South Carolina on Sunday. The actress allegedly went into cardiac arrest after a possible overdose, according to a 911 call obtained by media outlets. Sources say the emergency drug treatment Narcan was found at the scene. Now, Panettiere's on-again off-again boyfriend Brian Hickerson spoke through his lawyer Thursday, giving a standard statement. He and his brother Zach were with Panettiere at the Airbnb. Now, Zach shared new details with TMZ, saying his brother gave Hayden the Narcan and he called 911. Today would have been Panettiere's 37th birthday. Well, Prince Harry, actor Liz Hurley, and five other public figures have 1 week to pay a $13 million court judgment in London.
1: Prince Harry and six others, including Elton John, have been ordered to pay £9.5 million, or $13 million, to the publisher of Britain's Daily Mail. This follows their failed invasion of privacy case. Justice Matthew Nicklin announced the payment is due by August 28th. The payment is at the upper end of expectations. The group lost a High Court case in London last month, which alleged illegal phone hacking. The publisher denied the claims, and the court found a lack of evidence. The judgment comes as Harry and his family plan to move back to the UK. Harry's legal battles have strained his relationships with his family and the media.
5: That's the AP's Lizzie Knight reporting. Well, jurors heard Dwayne Keffie D. Davis tell detectives in 2008 that his nephew Orlando Baby Lane Anderson fired the shots that killed Tupac Shakur. Davis's interview was played in a Las Vegas courtroom Thursday at a trial over the 1996 killing in Las Vegas. Davis is accused of orchestrating the drive-by shooting of the 25-year-old hip-hop superstar. And the interview is essential evidence in the state's case against the 63-year-old Davis. Prosecutors told jurors in opening statements that they would lean heavily on Davis's own admissions in interviews with police and on podcasts, as well as his 2019 memoir.
18: Jeremiah was a bullfrog.
5: And Three Dog Night show tonight at Durham's Carolina Theater has been rescheduled for February 18, 2027 due to a medical issue with bassist Tim Hutton. And air your grievances with comedians Hasan Minhaj and Ronnie Chang at Hasan Hates Ronnie, Ronnie Hates Hasan tonight at the DPAC and Sunday at Charlotte's Belk Theater. That's going to be funny and a little disturbing.
19: You can't buy happiness, you can buy dirt.
5: Jordan Davis hits pay dirt at Raleigh's Red Hat Amphitheater tonight, and his Buy Dirt collaborator, Luke Bryan, brings his Word on the Street tour to Charlotte's Trulian Theater on Saturday. WPTF News Time, 6:58. Time for one more look at the roads from the Johnson & Day Traffic Center. Here again is Kyle Nashon.
30: Still looking at mostly calm conditions around the capital city. No delays on 540 or 440. 64 East heading towards Zebulon. You are getting to your destination on time. No delays over in Johnston County on 40 East or on US 1 South from I-40 all the way down towards Sanford. But we are still looking at delays on 85 and 40 over in Orange County in both directions. Rain coming through the area. Right now we are seeing slowdowns barely getting above 30 miles an hour, adding at least 25 minutes to your commute. Whether you're heading towards Orange and Alamance counties or if you're leaving those and heading to either Durham on 85 North or on the Chapel Hill on 40 East. Make sure you're giving yourself a few extra minutes to get to your destination on time. Windshield wipers on and make sure the headlights are on as well. Seeing some residual slowdowns on Highway 54 leaving Chapel Hill heading towards the Burlington Graham area. A 20-minute delay. That's the latest from the Johnson Hyundai Traffic Center.
5: Thanks a lot, Kyle. WPTF forecast, overnight low 68. Remember, there's a flood watch in effect until Saturday at 8 a.m. Now, also, there's a severe thunderstorm warning until 7:15 p.m. Tomorrow, high 85 with showers and storms likely, the low 70. Right now, we're at 74 and cloudy. Coming up at 7, Town Hall News and WPTF News. I'm Gail Hurd. 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
4: News this hour from Town Hall. I'm Keith Peters in Washington. The U.S. and South Korea have wrapped up their annual military drill 6 days early, following orders from President Trump. Correspondent Donna Warder reports.
16: The U.S. and South Korean militaries were supposed to carry out 11 days of simulated North Korean attacks, but the exercise wrapped up on Friday. Just before it began on Monday, President Donald Trump ordered the Pentagon to substantially reduce the exercise, saying he had a good relationship with North Korean leader Kim Jong-un, and South Korea had refused to support him over the war in Iran. The North says ending the annual drill 6 days early is not enough to persuade it to return to talks. The U.S. Pacific Command says the U.S. remains committed to the defense of the U.S. homeland and its allies in the region. I'm Donna Warder.
4: The Supreme Court is allowing the White House to continue construction on President Trump's $400 million White House ballroom project for now. Chief Justice John Roberts signed a temporary order on Friday letting work continue as the court considers an emergency appeal from Trump's Republican administration. Severe weather hit the New York area yesterday, causing damage. Nassau County Executive Bruce Blakeman says the area was hit by a tornado Thursday.
20: Yesterday at approximately 7:11 p.m., we had a tornado touchdown here in Atlantic Beach at the Sun and Surf Beach Club. There was extensive damage.
4: The storms tore through a beach on Long Island Thursday, stranded dozens of people in their cars in New Jersey, and knocked out power in parts of Delaware's capital city of Dover. On Wall Street, the Dow by 517 points, the Nasdaq rose 113, the S&P 500 index rising by 33 points. More on these stories at townhall.com.
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22: I'm Alyssa Vale. A Chatham County man, 20-year-old Timothy Fox, is facing several felony charges, including rape and kidnapping, following an investigation into allegations that he sexually assaulted a child less than 15 years old. Fox is being held without bond. The National Weather Service says parts of the Triangle will be under a flood watch starting at 11 a.m. The flood watch remains in effect through Saturday morning. State Assistant Climatologist Corey Davis.
3: Still think we'll see some pop-up showers during the day on Saturday, and then behind that front, it should start to clear out by Sunday.
22: A Campbell University student has been charged with threatening an act of mass violence on the university's main campus in Buies Creek. School officials and law enforcement confirmed. 19-year-old Gabriel Charlot was arrested Wednesday after several community members reported hearing concerning statements and alerted campus safety. The WPTF forecasts showers and storms overnight, low around 69. Alyssa Vail, WPTF News.
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1: Hi, everyone. Get ready. It's going to be a big hour. Tiana Lowe Dosher will be with us, an economics columnist for the Washington Examiner. We know the market is up 330 points right now after a down day yesterday. We also have a deficit that did not make the market happy. We'll discuss that as Scott Bessent makes it clear as Treasury Secretary. He says we've got to grow our way out of it, and that's indeed possible. We've got a big show on Sunday. Don't forget One Nation coming up Sunday at 10 o'clock Eastern Time. Amongst my first guest, Rick Perry, among my other guests, Joe Manchin. It's going to be great. So let's get to the big three now.
2: Number three.
3: I tried to write a column through the eyes of two student athletes who were kind of speaking out against biological males in girls slash women's sports. And 6 days later, they decided it wasn't going to run.
1: And that got him to quit. More signs Woke One is not done as the WNBA take another scalp as longtime sports writer Matt Calkins calls it quits by siding with Sophie Cunningham, and his editors didn't like it. Are we truly an election away from going back to pronoun paranoia?
2: Number two.
4: This is going to be the greatest coordinated economic isolation in the history of the world. And we are going to them and saying, you are either with us or against us. You want this murderous regime to end.
1: I do. Digging in, Trump tightening the economic screws, and Iran considers upping the military option thanks to China and Russia's help. We can stop that, so let's do it now before they strike, before the midterms.
2: Number one.
5: Bottom line is we're going to win Michigan. Let me tell you why we're going to win Michigan. El Sayed has brought in new energy and new talent into the Democratic Party. Trump has so bungled the Michigan economy.
1: Right. He's the governor, isn't he? Chuck Schumer, who endorsed Stevens and endorsed just about everybody that lost, including the governor of Maine, who lost to Graham Plattner. But Chuck Schumer says midterm sprint begins as both sides mobilize. The GOP theme is to stop the socialists. The Dems' refrain remains the same. Have everybody, socialists, involved in the big tent to stop Trump. But Chuck Schumer is a guy that there's no way he stays majority leader if they get the majority in the Senate. And I don't think it's happening. And what he just said, he does not believe. El Sayed has brought in a lot of energy. Yeah. To a bunch of overeducated white people, not to minorities. He's already trailing by four in early polls to Mike Rogers, who barely lost to Alyssa Slotkin, who's moderate in a purple state. But Absalom El Sayed does not get it. The guy was still campaigning with Hassan Piker up until the last day of election. People told him he's saying anti-Semitic things. He believed we deserve 9/11. You want to stay away from that guy? He wouldn't do it. But now Chuck Schumer says, even though I didn't push for him, even though I gave money to Stevens, I'm pulling for him because he's got such great energy. Here's Abdul El Sayed yesterday talking about Mike Rogers being afraid of Donald Trump. Cut seven.
6: But he does not want to talk about any of those things because he knows that he is stuck in a bind. Every single time he

0: shows up to any conversation that's at all objective, he's going to have to answer for Trump's ridiculous policies, which he can't answer to without pissing off Daddy Trump. So here he is in this absurd bind, and it's better for him to just dodge. So he's continued to do that. Instead, he takes softball interviews from Fox News or News Nation or Newsmax, whatever that is, and he's trying to avoid having to actually answer for the public policy of our country right now.
1: Okay, that's an answer. But the thing about Michigan, the president, I think, won it two or three times. And why he's done that is a lot to do with car manufacturing and manufacturing overall. Oil and gas, bringing it back, and no longer incentivizing electric cars, and also trying to get trade settled down with Canada. We're about to pull off a massive deal with Canada to rebalance trade. Already, we've gotten three or four major manufacturers out of Canada into America. Also, Honda from Japan into America. YouTube car manufacturing, Michigan's going to love it. I'm not saying it's going to be anything more than a 3 or 4 point race, but Mike Rogers is his own guy. Susan Collins is her own woman. Mike Rogers, more of a Bush-type Republican, more McCain-type Republican. But Mike Rogers, a tough guy from the military with the FBI, who was on the Select Committee on Intelligence. He's not going to rattle in any debate with some whack job Islamic extremist, who this guy seems to be very comfortable with. And one of the reasons I say that is you would think he would start broadening out his image and worrying about how he's being perceived. But Abdul Eli said will now be at a conference. He's slated to speak at the Islamic Society of North American annual convention over Labor Day weekend, joining a speaker roster that includes Muslim religious leaders with histories of controversial air quotes remarks. Controversial figures like Barik Berri, who prayed for Mujahideen in the Palestine and Lebanon, using his commonly associated with Islamic fighters. This other guy, Hassan Quazini, is also appealing to God to grant victory to our brothers in Iran. Was that a conference you would go to if you wanted to win an election? How about going to a conference in Texas with Yasir Qadhi, who has previously made remarks denying the Holocaust? Is that a conference that you would go to and be on the speaking roster? And don't tell me that you don't have to answer for everybody that's there. But if you know these people are there, you don't go. I wouldn't get permission to go. You know, if they were, Christian extremists or whatever, if there are any. So this guy's not broadening out. And Chuck Schumer can say what he wants. He cannot be optimistic about that. And what I think Mike Rogers is doing, he's saying right now, if you are a Democrat, you got a place to go. You got a place to go. So I think that's important. The other thing is the decline of Gavin Newsom. Do you see this guy? I've never seen a guy he was running for president for at least 3 years. He was running for president when Joe Biden was president. And by the way, he goes out of his way not to insult anyone, including Joe Biden. He wants to make sure everybody's in his corner. But he can't answer the simplest questions. He's got no instinct because he's got no core. He will do whatever's popular. He'll act more conservative if he has to, more liberal if he has to, always politically correct. Here he's asked a very good question. Very simple question. Should be a very easy answer. Cut 17.
2: Would you be a good president?
3: Well, see, I don't know. That's a difficult question to answer. I mean, so I have no idea.
1: What? You don't think you'd be a good president? You could say, I don't know if I'm going to run, but I'm convinced I got the skill set to be successful. I've seen enough presidents in action, really studied them. I got a sense of history. I've seen what I don't want to do that Donald Trump does, what I don't want to do that Joe Biden does. I do want to implicate this about Bill Clinton. I love what Barack Obama did here. There's so many fun ways to answer that. But if you don't want to commit yet, you end with, I don't know if I could do it. But I really think I got the experience to be able to handle it. And I love that. That is, to me, the best question ever. Not if I'll run, but how would I do if I got the job? My goodness. Every senator in Washington would tell you exactly that they would be a great president. And they might follow up and say, of course, I wouldn't be, of course, I'm not going to run for president. And then eventually say, I am running for president. But I just thought just fascinating to see politicians without instincts being unable to answer anything fundamentally because you're not authentic. One thing about, if I put Marco Rubio in a spot like that, if I put Donald Trump in a spot like that, if I put J.D. Vance in a spot like that, I'm trying to think on the right. AOC, I don't think so. Would she be a good president? She would absolutely say yes. I don't know how many people on the left. Would Governor Beshear say yes? I think I'd be a good... Yeah, of course he... I think he would. Shapiro absolutely pictures himself as president. Sadly, I don't think he's going to be president because of the anti-Semitism that I see right now, especially in the Democratic Party. I just don't see it. The guys that... Bernie Sanders is Jewish, but he just despises Judaism and despises Israel. So he'll be all right. But for Chuck Schumer... You got a mess on your hands. Here's UU at Cut 21.
4: The DSA is the invasion of the body snatchers in the Democratic Party, Trace. They've got Troy Jackson, DSAer in Maine. They've got Angela Nixon, DSAer in Florida. Tallarico, DSAer in Texas. They've got Peggy Flanagan, DSAer, running for Senate in Minnesota. They've got, of course, Abdul El-Sayed, who's wearing a Hassan Piker Bidey suit, DSAer in Michigan. So Chuck Schumer might want to ignore the fact that his party is in the grips of a radical anti-Constitution cult. And they are very upfront about that. They want to repeal the Senate. They want to repeal everything in the Constitution. They are French revolutionaries, basically. And your tent's got to have a flap or it's not a tent.
1: Yeah, and Chuck Schumer, they don't want you. So why are you sticking up for them? You're already on the record going for a different candidate in Maine, different candidate in Michigan, different candidate in Florida. Those are for the Senate seats. So my goodness, please. I want to talk about Iran real quick. We look like we're going in economic full press, not a military full press. Scott Bessent basically said it. The president's not really into the war mode right now. My prediction, exactly like the Washington Post columnist today, Mark Thiessen, had it before. You got to take my word on that. And that is that they are going to wait for September, late September, October. They're going to target our American bases, try to kill Americans, and they want to destroy any chance Donald Trump's party has of holding majorities. And that's their way of getting back at him and also sending a message to the next president. You don't want to mess with us. Don't do what this guy did, which is the only one to take them on directly and expose them as a terror regime that hates their own people like they are today. Here's Scott Bessent last night on CNBC. I don't know why he's going on there. We asked him to come on. He should be coming on here. Cut 27.
5: This is going to be the greatest coordinated economic isolation in the history of the world. And we are going to them and saying, you are either with us or against us. You want this murderous regime to end. This will work. It worked in Venezuela once we put up the blockade. It is working in Cuba right now. And it is going to work in Iran. And we are going to collapse this regime.
1: Absolutely. So they got to stop the oil smuggling, the cash transfers, the currency swaps, the ship registries, exchange houses, and start picking up those shadow fleets. Believe it or not, the Yemeni pirates, the Somali pirates, picked up a Iranian, so-called shadow fleet member, merchant ship full of oil. So they got stopped there, and they go right to China. I don't know why we're letting Russians use the Caspian Sea to rearm Iran. I don't know why we're letting them have it. It makes no sense. We've got to find a way to stop that. And if they... You just tell China you're not allowed to bring your ship in there. The dual use things, explosives are being used as weapons. Turn around. Simple as that. We're in the middle of a war. If you don't want to be a part of it, turn your ship around and don't say you're not doing things when you are. If they want to jeopardize their meeting in America in a month, go ahead. So I think that we're eventually going back to battling them. And I would love to see that there was an operation in play to start arming the people so they could fight for their own country. General Jack Keane joined me earlier. I asked him a lot of these same questions. He's the best in the business, along not being not only a great analyst, but he is in touch with everybody from the IDF, Middle Eastern contacts, as well as the President of the United States. Cut 29.
6: We're really talking about shutting down everybody who does business with them. And we can start right with the countries on their border. Pakistan, just this month, made a deal with Iran to increase their trade as a result of it. And it's no secret that Iran has increased their exports and transit through Pakistan into their two ports that they have to maintain some revenue source for themselves. And, you know, of course, Pakistan is supposed to be an ally of ours.
1: Why is Pakistan doing that? Flat out. President, call up Pakistan. Did you just cut a trade deal with Iran? Now, I know you're in communications with them. That's why you're the mediator. But you just cut a trade deal with Iran while they're bombing all the Gulf state neighbors, while shutting down the world's oil supply, and you're doing a trade deal with them? I mean, this is the worst double agent work ever. That can't happen. And if you want to know how to pick up the pressure when it comes to economic and military pressure, Mark Esper, who I thought was a real good Secretary of Defense under Trump, I know they didn't get along. Cut 33.
7: I think there's a good chance it could pay off, but we will take time, and we will have to sacrifice a little bit. The Iranian people will sacrifice a little bit, but it's a far better option than committing ground troops, and it's a far better option than retreating from the Strait and leaving it to Iran.
1: All right, I'm going to take a time out, and I'm going to leave some time on the other end to get some calls. Also, I do want to talk about the economy leading up to Tiana coming on, breaking down where she thinks we're heading economically. All right, you're listening to the Brian Kilmeade Show. 1-866-408-7669. Don't move.
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14: Michael Cohen is on the same affiliate we're on, 77 WABC. He's got a weekend show. And he testified against Trump. He said the most horrific things about Trump. He was his longtime fixer, a good time friend, extremely loyal, legal mind. But when it came to going to the White House in 2017, he did not make the cut. They didn't want to bring him. They did not think that he fit in Washington. They were 100% right. So next thing you know, they raid his house, and he felt as though that he had legal bills and that Donald Trump didn't pay his legal bills. So he ends up flipping, become a state's witness, writing books and doing podcasts. Everything's against Trump. He's a con man. He's a cheat. I know, because I had to cover for him. And somehow Donald Trump turned the page and talked to him last night. I no idea why, but it's good for him as a person to do it, because you don't want to waste your time with grudges. It takes too much energy, and usually other people don't care. Here's more from Michael Cohen, and this is Cup 51.
15: I want to go back to 2016 if we can, because you and I have obviously traveled a pretty rocky road together. Do you remember, sir, when I went on CNN with Brianna Keeler and she told me that you were underwater in the polls, and I responded with those famous two words, says who, which became some worldwide meme.
16: And advocate, and then they weaponized you like nobody's ever been weaponized, like few have been.
15: Well, maybe just you and I, sir.
16: And but, you, yeah, me too, but I don't consider mine was at a level that nobody's ever seen before. But they weaponized you, they weaponized a lot of people, and I respect the fact that you recanted everything you said, and that's a big thing that you did,
14: because he wants to get his conviction overturned, and this will help. What does Michael Cohen want? Michael Cohen wants a pardon. So I don't know what that does for his career. He's always going to get labeled. I don't know if he wants to go back to being a lawyer. I don't think it's possible. But that was the strangest thing when I think that Michael Cohen was going to be speaking to Donald Trump. I'll tell you, it wasn't the warmest conversation, though. You don't have like, hey, sorry this happened. Let's get past it. You called me a con man. None of that was happening. It was Michael Cohen bringing up some obscure incidents that nobody cares about. And Donald Trump didn't even pretend to have remembered. Says who, the famous two words. Who said that? I don't remember anything about says who being a buzz phrase. But that's the President of the United States. He got over it. He's done. I don't think Rosie O'Donnell will be next. It's not a matter of him being out of office. He's got too much to do. But he does have one less enemy now. And that certainly is good. When we come back, we talk about the economy, the burgeoning deficit, and where we go from here if oil and gas becomes tough to get out of both straits, the Red Sea as well as the Hormuz Strait. You listen to Brian Kilmeade Show.

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1: I'm Alyssa Vail. A large number of Raleigh firefighters responded to a fire caused by a lightning strike off of Old Wake Forest Road Friday afternoon. The fire department said two homes were damaged, one due to fire and the other due to water. Firefighters said no one was inside the homes when the incident happened and no injuries were reported. As summer ends, COVID-19 activity is increasing across the United States. The Centers for Disease Control and Prevention estimate that COVID-19 transmission is rising nationwide. Dr. David Wohl, an infectious disease specialist with UNC Health, tells WPTF News.
2: We've developed better immunity. Our body's defenses are just so much better than when this first came. Plus, we had vaccines, and vaccines have helped us as well.
1: A new cell phone policy will begin Monday under a new state law. The law, signed in 2025, requires all school districts in the state to adopt policies prohibiting students' cell phone use during instructional time. Alyssa Vail, WPTF News.
3: With SRN News, I'm Keith Peters in Washington. The Supreme Court is allowing the White House to continue construction on President Trump's $400 million White House ballroom project for now. Chief Justice John Roberts signed a temporary order on Friday letting work continue as the court considers an emergency appeal from Trump's Republican administration. Authorities say a plane that crashed at a remote military site in Alaska, killing all 8 people on board, was making its second runway approach in heavy fog when it lost contact. The National Transportation Safety Board says the Cessna's 2 pilots could not see the gravel airstrip and were flying solely by instruments when the plane crashed Thursday. On Wall Street, the Dow by 517 points, the Nasdaq rose 113, the S&P advanced 33. More details at srnnews.com.
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12: Showers remain in your WPTF forecast through Saturday night. Overnight, low 70, 85, 70% chance of showers on Saturday. By Sunday, it'll be sunny and 89. Monday, sunny and 87.
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9: Funds and other government entities hold a substantial amount. And what we're going to do, we're going to have to grow our way out of this. And as I talked about at G20 in Asheville, we're going to talk about the U.S. growth strategy and encourage the rest of the world to come along with us.
10: So that is Scott Bessent talking about the $40 trillion number, which is the deficit continues to grow. And now it's a number that just seems impossible to pay off, along with the interest rate that's involved with the debt. Tiana Lowe Doscher joins us now, an economics columnist for the Washington Examiner. Tiana, did it catch you by surprise, $40 trillion?
19: Unfortunately not. The line goes up in all things, and that's great when it's the stock market and it's bad when it's the debt. But realistically, there is a bipartisan consensus to just not touch the major entitlement programs that are driving all of this. People are going to want to blame the tax cuts for this. It's not the tax cuts. People are going to want to say, oh, DOGE was inefficient. DOGE wasn't inefficient. It's that ultimately the deficit has always been a product of the entitlement state.
10: And you just think Social Security, Medicare.
19: Yes.
10: Forget about discretionary spending.
19: Yeah.
10: This is non-discretionary spending.
19: Correct. So just to put numbers into perspective, we spent more. So last month, what we spent in defense, we spent over twice as much just on Medicaid, not even Medicare. So it's.
10: Isn't Medicaid supposed to be state funded?
19: Theoretically, but that's what Obamacare was for, right? So Obamacare helped really federalize this expansion of Medicaid. And this was one of the big fights during One Big Beautiful Bill, was why are we having the federal government give $9 for every $1 a state contributes, especially when you have states like California that are using Medi-Cal, which is their state Medicaid, to fund illegal aliens, right? Not legal permanent residents, but illegal aliens. Ultimately, it's when you look back at every single dollar collected by the federal government last month in individual income taxes and payroll taxes, every single dollar went to Social Security and Medicare. And so this is one of the issues of, you can DOGE all you want, you can even cut defense spending, you can gut USAID, and it does make a difference on the margin, but we're not dealing with a problem on the margin.
10: So they want to quickly blame the tax cuts. Congressman Tom Suozzi, cut 37.
20: And the reason the deficit matters so much is because the Big Beautiful Bill caused the biggest deficit in the history of the United States of America. But this is not just the Trump administration. They're what's causing this major problem. Now it's Democrats and Republicans over the past 30 years that have caused this problem. But the deficit being so high causes upward pressure on the interest rates. When the interest rates are high, you can't afford to borrow money to buy a house. You can't afford to borrow money to lease a car. You can't afford money to buy things for your factory. So upward pressure on interest rates caused by these deficits are causing massive inflation in our country, making things less affordable.
10: Do you want to take on that theory?
19: So he's right with half of the equation, right? The reason why the 30-year fixed mortgage is so high, it's directly downstream of U.S. Treasuries. And no, Kevin Warsh can't just cut interest rates. The Fed no longer controls the long end of the curve. So they affect the short-term Treasuries, you know, one-month Treasury, but they do not control anymore the 10-year, which is like that benchmark Treasury. So interest rates absolutely are rising right now. There is the bond market is in a crisis right now, and that's why Scott Bessent is trying to buy back Treasuries, because the deficit is too high. What is wrong is about the causation. So after One Big Beautiful Bill, massive tax cut, right? Payroll taxes were up 7%. They're up 7% this year relative to last year when One Big Beautiful Bill was not in effect, right? Because it did spur economic growth. And if you're getting a wage increase, ultimately This is the Laffer curve in action, right? There's an optimal tax rate. And if you cut taxes and payroll taxes increase, that means that you were on the wrong side of the Laffer curve, right? The issue is it's all spending. So even though payroll taxes were up 7% last month,
10: not more than how much it costs the country to run.
19: Yeah, exactly. And it is all Medicare, Medicaid, Social Security. Social Security was up 5% last month. Medicare up 8%. Medicaid up 8%.
10: But yet people will tell you that Social Security is about to go belly up. And they'll say there's not enough money in Medicaid and Medicare. That's why you need the supplemental insurance on top of that. And when people say Medicaid, Medicare for all, that's just ridiculous, right?
19: Absolutely. I mean, if you want to so Medicare for all would nationalize 20% of the American economy, but 20% is healthcare. And, you know, when you think about why Luigi Mangione murdered Brian Thompson, we can say that now because he pled guilty. He said it was because of United having too many denials. How many denials do you think a federalized healthcare system would have to give when you think about the fact, the estimates, it's between $40 trillion and $75 trillion to fund Medicare for all for 10 years. Think about in corporate profits do not amount to that much in a decade. Unlike net corporate take-home profits, that is less money than what it would take to fund Medicare for all. So how much worse quality of insurance would you be getting if it was Uncle Sam by executive fiat? I mean, that's when conservatives were talking about death panels during Obamacare debate, right? That is what they were talking about. If you have a single payer system, it's up to the government to say, you know what? We don't think 86-year-old grandma's worth having her have a heart transplant anymore. Goodbye. Whereas under right now, say what you will about our system. And I know, like, from experience, I have a 3-month-old. She came a month early. So we just spent 3 weeks in the NICU. And that NICU bill was really big. And it was really big because you have an army of these wonderful nurses and doctors who are doing 24/7 care for something that, you know, 100 years ago, both me and my baby would have died, right? But instead, we save babies. If you look at other countries with single-payer healthcare systems, their preemies do not do as well. And it's because the government has to say, at a certain point, it's too expensive.
10: And we don't want to do that.
19: No.
10: And yet we still complain about quality and things to that nature. I've yet to see a formula that really works and where people could say, that's the country that's got it down. Because the UK and Canada, they used to say, wow, how come they can get everything? Nobody's happy with their system in either one of those countries.
19: No. It's, you know, people point to Singapore or Switzerland, the countries where they have a universal mandate, a sort of you know, individual mandate similar to Obamacare, but it's privately operated, so almost like a voucher system, if you will. But ultimately, the real rub is that the United States is responsible for the majority of the world's medical research and development and pharmaceutical research and development, right? We're 4.4% of the world population, and we fund, I think it's 2/3 of all pharmaceutical profits. So when Trump brings up things like, we need to tariff countries for free riding on to our medical research and development, he is not wrong. The difference, what he really needs to be doing is going to these insurance companies and saying, don't cut a better deal with Canada and upcharge the American consumer. Make everyone pay equally. And because he's not wrong about the problem. It's just about, you know, we need everyone to be funding the next generation of cancer research, GLP-1s, every diabetes research. Because right now, we're the only ones who are doing it.
10: Here's Maya McGuinness. She's the president of Committee for Responsible Federal Budgeting on the deficit, cut 38.
2: Well, on one hand, we've known that this number was coming. It's all quite predictable because the projections are there. On the other hand, the timing has sped up and the number is just jaw-dropping. The fact that we are at $40 trillion and that we've got here so quickly compared to when we were at $20 trillion, say, in just 2017, is really something to take note of. And if ever there were a warning sign, this is one. The problem is our lawmakers just don't seem to be paying attention. One would wish that this would mean there would be an immediate meeting on how do we change course. But the likelihood is we will continue to pass legislation that adds to that borrowing instead of reducing it.
10: So do you want to take on anything she said? Her numbers are right in terms of the deficit from 2017 to today.
19: Her numbers are correct. And look, Committee for Responsible Federal Budget, they do great work. I think they have a little bit more faith in the idea that a bipartisan commission would do anything other than just raise taxes, right? Because they always say, do a bipartisan commission.
10: There's no one cuts.
19: No one cuts.
10: Politically, it's yes. not palatable.
19: And that's ultimately, you know who I will vote for president? The Scrooge McDuck who says, we are spending too much. We don't have a tax problem. We have a spending problem. And, you know, it's multifaceted. There are ways to do this to make sure that, you know, if you are a senior who is currently 75 years old and you've been out of the workforce for 10 years, there's a way to do it where we aren't immediately leaving people homeless and whatnot. But the Social Security retirement age has budged, I think, 2 years in almost 100 years of its existence. So while life expectancy has increased.
10: So I think it should go up, right?
19: Yes, exactly.
10: So just say, I mean, we are living longer.
19: Correct.
10: I mean, 67, 69, do you think that would help save the system?
19: Raising the retirement age immediately and then indexing it, you know, where it goes up 6 months every, you know, 2 years or so, that or tie it to life expectancy, right? Like that should be obvious. And it doesn't have to happen all at once. But clearly, someone my age, there's zero reason for me to expect ever that I will retire at 65, you know? And
10: nor will
19: Social Security be there. No.
10: Right.
19: No.
10: But, you know, the thing is, we know the people that are going to retire at 65. They're the ones with the pensions and they have that thing. But the average American should not. I don't think our economy can survive if everyone goes to retire at 65.
19: No. And by 2030, there will be more seniors in this country than there will be kids under the age 18 and under.
10: Yeah.
19: Right. So we have a shrinking workforce. We're doing mass deportations, and the mass deportations in general are a good thing because on net, the Manhattan Institute has very good research on this. On net, illegal aliens, low income visa holders tend to be a net drain on the federal deficit. What we want are more high skilled workers. So H-1B visa workers, STEM visa holders, they do contribute a bunch to the American economy. So the mass deportations on their own aren't a bad thing, right? And we also want to get rid of course, the criminals, as Trump says. But it's as if we continue to have a shrinking population, an aging population, that worker to retiree ratio falling and falling and falling to the point where, you know, when Social Security was first launched, you had 4, 5, 6 workers to every one retiree. We're now down to 3 workers and it's trending slowly to 2. And that's a scary thing.
10: So what's wrong with the speech that says that? Wouldn't it be great to hear the speeches say, hey, when we started it was 4-1, now it's 3-1, in 10 years it's going to be 2-1. I'm going to show you the math. It's not going to work. So what I'm going to need to do is grandfather in it if you have to, but beginning in 2030, we're going to be 67, and we're going to be at 69. And let me just show you, the age was 54. The average American was living at 54 when Social Security was started, 1945. Now we're the average age, I think we die at 74,
19: and
10: women a little bit later.
19: Yeah, I mean,
10: that would help. But the other thing to keep in mind, Scott Bessent says we can grow our way out of it. Could AI be the magic bullet?
19: I think that the Kevin Warsh, Scott Bessent theory of AI is directionally correct. We would be in a technical recession if not for AI. We would have had at least the last 2 quarters would have been economic contractions if not for AI. The data centers are unambiguously incredible things across the board, right? Not just in terms of GDP, but also reshoring manufacturing. We've been waiting for the manufacturing jobs to come back under this administration, and it's here with the data centers.
10: So Georgia, you mean the people that build it, build the data centers itself?
19: And work there, right? It creates permanent employment. Mm-hmm. So it's just change your aesthetic perspective of what reindustrialization looks like, and you have the data centers. But here is the caveat with the data centers. Yes, you know, Georgia Tech did a study and found that when a data center moves into a new county, wages go up by 5%, employment goes up by 3.5%. It's all great across the board. The issue is that the technical definition of moving into a debt crisis is when the interest rate on national debt becomes bigger than the rate of economic growth. So the reason why this is an issue is because of that treasury market that is having Scott Bessent freak out. So right now, the Atlanta Fed projects that for the second quarter of the year, that we'll have grown at 4%, right? Or for the third quarter of the year, that we'll have grown for 4%.
10: Which is phenomenal.
19: Which is phenomenal. Unbelievable. It's if a politician, if a president says on the campaign trail, we're going to bring 4% economic growth, everyone says they're lying. It could very well be happening. But if the 30-year treasury yield is soaring to, you know, 5.3% and the 10-year treasury yield is trending towards 5%, in the long run, think about our national debt. So the debt held by the public, which is technically different than just the top 40 trillion, 32 trillion of that is held by the public. That means it's not just debt the government treats to each other. Basically, we have about $10 trillion of debt that matures and has to be refinanced each year. So $10 trillion that was maybe refinanced when the 10-year yield was at, you know, 4.1%, now has to be refinanced when the treasury yield is at 4.7%. So we're talking hundreds of billions of dollars in new costs for the same debt just because treasury yields are higher.
10: Because no longer does the Fed control the interest rate,
19: correct.
10: It seems. It could drop it, but doesn't necessarily mean your mortgage is going to drop.
19: Correct.
10: And that wasn't the case 10 years ago or even 5 years ago?
19: No, it was a very different environment. I mean, and, you know, Biden made this mistake too, where he clearly thought, oh, the Federal Reserve can just control interest rates. At a certain point, you lose control. This is why James Carville back in the 90s said if he died and was reborn again, he'd want to come back as the bond markets, because the bond markets do control everything. Because at a certain point, when the debt was more manageable, right, when there was a belief, you know, oh, Social Security isn't going to go insolvent in the next 5 to 6 to 7 years, people were more willing to, you know, bet U.S. Treasury, safest investment in the world. But since Liberation Day, it's been a much more tenuous situation. And right. So I feel bad for Scott Bessent because he can't control the deficit, right? All he can do is play the cards that he has. But ultimately, it's up to Congress and the president right. to focus on those entitlements.
10: Wow, such a fascinating conversation. Well, I did most of the listening. Tiana Lo Adosia, thanks so much. An economist columnist for the Washington Examiner. Appreciate it. Dicey times. Back in a moment.
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0: show like no other. It's Brian Kilmeade.
1: Yeah, welcome back. We went a little long, but man, it's an impactful conversation. Listen, if when people talk about affordability, that's the conversation to have. That why are things so expensive? It's all related. It's not unrelated. These things are not isolated. They are related, and decisions are made, and they affect things down the line. The question is, how long do you hold on to these axioms that you believe if they're not working? And in some, we're going to find out in the Chinese situation. They got certain leverage over us, the rare earth and pharmaceuticals. But besides that, they are the issue, and getting our allies to understand that. They began to understand that, but they still understand that today. Iran's being propped up by Russia's weapons, and China's buying their oil. See how many problems get solved when we attack those two things. Trusting Russia's situation. We got to do the best we can to collapse that economy and end that war in Ukraine with a win. We'd like that, wouldn't we? Do us in the Brian Kilmeade Show. Don't forget, One Nation, coming up Sunday at 10 p.m. Eastern Time. Don't miss a minute.
2: 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You're heading to the airport, right?
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11: 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National Transportation Safety Board Air Safety Investigator Aaron McCarter says they recovered data cards from both the plane and the helicopter.
12: We were able to get data cards off both the Cessna 150 and the helicopter, so that is very good news from a data standpoint. Hopefully we will be able to get additional information and data off the engine parameters of the Bell helicopter on Saturday.
11: The Cumberland County Coroner's Office identified the The pilot is Paul Sokolowski, 57, of Hershey. Authorities believe he was the only person aboard the Cessna. Governor Josh Shapiro identified the injured state police members as Corporal Bryce Corman and Trooper Jason Mills. Both are expected to recover. On Wall Street, the Dow up by 517 points, the NASDAQ rose 113, the S&P 500 advanced 33. 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
16: I'm Gail Hurd. Heavy rains and storms Friday caused the National Weather Service to issue a flood watch overnight and a tornado watch in some counties. Several rounds of showers and thunderstorms with heavy rainfall will continue. State Assistant Climatologist Corey Davis.
17: We'll see the rain move in. We should have some pretty good rain chances through the evening and overnight hours tonight, and then that rain should taper off in parts of the coastline by early tomorrow morning.
16: The flood watch remains in effect through 8 a.m. Saturday. A motorcyclist is dead following a crash Thursday night in Raleigh. Raleigh police officers responded to the intersection of Gorman Street and Walnut Creek Parkway around 10 p.m. regarding the crash involving the motorcycle. When officers arrived, they found a motorcycle and a pickup truck had been involved in the crash. The motorcyclist, identified as 22-year-old Mario Eduardo Argueta Barrios, was taken to the hospital with life-threatening injuries. He later died. Look for an overnight low of 68 with showers and storms and that flood watch till 8 a.m. Gail Hurd, WPTF News.
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